0: for you teaching someone?
1: Okay, so the rewarding part of this job is more or less every day. I feel this job is rewarding every day with every single person who I teach at whatever stage they're at. But one of the main things that I think I always remember and will always take joy in is when I get a new beginner, somebody who's never sat in a car before, somebody who's never driven before, the first time that they move off and they are driving on the road on their own, the joy that I see on their face just makes me feel really happy that, you know, maybe they've never thought that they were going to sit in a car. Maybe they never thought they'd ever get to a point where they're going to have driving lessons. So, yeah, that makes me really happy even to this day after so many years, yeah. And then secondly, when somebody's driving safely on their own without prompting, I know I've done my job. And that, again, is, like, really rewarding.
0: So do you think or do you find yourself getting more experience doing this job through the years?
1: Yes.
0: And how did that change you?
1: So I think initially when you first start doing, I suppose it's like any job, when you first start, you don't have the experience that you would have maybe after 5 years, 10 years. You learn as you're going along. And I think as a teacher, I find that I have a lot more ways that I can get my point across compared to maybe how I was when I first started teaching in the first year. So there's always a way to teach somebody, in the sense of if they don't understand roundabouts, I can find a way that will help them to understand the roundabouts. It may not be the conventional way. I may have to, like, you know, use a lot more visual aid, maybe get out of the car and show them if I have to. So this has just come with experience.
0: So different ways.
1: Yeah, different ways to teach, yeah, because sometimes just by the book is not always how somebody will understand. So you have to, like, learn through the job. How can I help this person?
0: And you could tell this person needs more than
1: the others. After years of teaching, you get experience.
0: So would you be able, if I ask you about the most common mistakes people will make, especially beginners?
1: Okay, so the most common mistake that I find when somebody comes to me when they're going to take a driving lesson is the number of hours that they're going to need on the road. People sometimes come and they think it's just about passing the driving test. My friends and family have done their driving in 10 hours, 15 hours. So they come with this misconception that there's a certain number of hours that they can do their driving with. But what they forget is driving's actually for life. It's something that you're going to do for the rest of your life, and you want to be safe on the road. So it's not about the number of hours that your friends have passed in. It's about you as a person. How long are you going to take to understand something? How long are you going to take to be able to negotiate a roundabout or a parallel park? So everybody is different, and I think it's just understanding yourself as a person and how you learn. Because an average learner may be able to do it within 20 to 30 hours, between 40 to 45 hours, but a fast learner can do it between 20 and 30 hours. But a person who's a bit more nervous may take longer.
0: On average, how long, time and or days will that take when we talk about 20?
1: So it depends on how many hours per person, how many hours a person is having a week. Most people will have 1 hour a week because, driving lessons are expensive and not everybody can afford to have more than 1 hour a week. So some people have two. So a fast learner can actually be test ready between 20 and 30 hours. So depending on...
0: 20 and 30
1: hours. So it depends on if you're having one lesson a week, then that's 20 to 30 weeks, isn't it? Yeah. And if you're an average learner, it can typically take between 40 and 50 hours to feel fully confident. And if you're a nervous learner, it could take 60 to 80 plus hours. So automatic driving can take less because you're not having to deal with the gears. So like I said, everybody is different. These are just statistics from the DVSA, but your learning ability is your own learning ability. And once you're in the car, we normally have a list of things that you need to complete, like a record, and you will know from the record where you're at and how fast you're moving through that record.
0: You keep a track on.
1: Yeah,
0: on
1: you
0: it,
1: can
0: yeah.
1: keep a track, and family members can keep a track. If you've got children who are learning.
0: Yeah, you mentioned the automatic cars. So, is it better to learn as a new or beginner? Is it better to learn in automatic or?
1: So the choice is actually yours. Everybody has their own personal preference, whether you learn in an automatic or manual. If you learn in an automatic, what you have to remember is you will only be able to drive an automatic after you pass your test. If you learn in a manual, you now have the choice.
0: This is what they call the full license.
1: Yeah. So you have to just decide, do you want to be restricted to an automatic, or would you like to have the choice of either automatic or manual once you're passed?
0: So give us tips about or secrets about, you know, about the parking and roundabouts and.
1: Okay, so
0: few tips, you know.
1: Few tips. So basically, you know, anything that you want to learn on the road, the secret to like mastering anything is actually understanding what is to be expected of you. If you don't understand the road and you don't understand what the whole maneuver includes, it's very difficult to put that into practice. So first of all, I would always brief somebody how to do the like the roundabout or the parallel park. Once you understand this, then it's practice, practice, and practice, because practice will make perfect them. So
0: it's about understanding.
1: Yeah, because every driving instructor may teach like a parallel park slightly different. So it doesn't matter how you taught it. It's about how you're understanding it, if you're understanding which way to steer if something goes wrong. So this is why I always say, if you understand something, it will be easier for you to put it into practice.
0: Yeah.
1: And then practice will make perfect.
0: And how do you think parents can best support their teens?
1: So the best way to support their children when they're learning to drive is take them out for private practice. That's probably the best way if they have access to a car.
0: Okay, I was going to ask you. Yeah.
1: So there is information on the government website regarding this, but I can give you a couple of little tips. So the supervising driver must be at least 21 years of age, and they should have held a full driving license for at least 3 years.
0: And that should be, has to be just a family member or
1: it could be anybody, it could be a friend, extended family member, as long as they're over the age, at least 21 years or over, and have held a license for at least 3 years, they can then take somebody else out. The car should be obviously roadworthy, and the car should have insurance, adequate insurance, so make sure they look into this. And clear L plates should be displayed on the front and the back of the car. But like I said, there is information on the government website regarding this, and all the points will be listed on there.
0: And what's the secret, or what's the tips of when you teach student the way to handle aggressive drivers?
1: Okay, so I always teach students not to react to an aggressive driver. There is a lot of road rage on the roads, and there can be. So the best thing to do is stay calm in that situation. Every situation will be a little bit differently. So I think if you can understand safety, keep yourself safe, keep the other drivers around you safe. So stay calm and just don't react to that aggression.
0: So do not react. This is the first.
1: Yeah, first thing is don't react because you want to be safe. You want to keep yourself safe, and you want to keep the other drivers around you safe as well.
0: How do you teach the students to avoid distractions, especially with the phones and, you know?
1: Okay. So first of all, put your phone away. Put it on silent. Put it away in your bag so it's not going to distract you when you're learning to drive, or even when you pass your driving test. If you've got family members who may be checking on you at a certain time in the day, say you're away for university, let family members know that you're actually going to be unavailable for the next hour or 2 hours because you're having a driving lesson. The other thing that I say helps to avoid distractions is commentary drive, which is when you talk about what's happening on the road in front of you. So if you can talk through what you can see and what you're going to do, this will actually avoid you being distracted from anything else that might be happening on
0: the
1: road.
0: Give more focus on the road.
1: Yeah, you'll focus more on the road, yes.
0: And what will be your advice when you try to manage someone who's nervous on the test day? Okay. What do you face in that so many times?
1: So nervousness is like a natural reaction to tests, to exams, and the driving test is no different. Driving examiners do know this, and they'll always do their best to help you relax. There are a number of things that you can do to help manage your nerves. So I would always say, when you're going to book your driving test, don't book it at the same time as other important stuff going on in your life. So if you're in school, don't book it at the same time as important exams. Make sure you get a good night's sleep. Avoid caffeine on the morning of your driving test. There are herbal remedies that you can take from over the counter as well. Breathing exercises, I find, always help as well. If you are nervous, be positive and avoid overthinking of what, you know, say, you know, avoid overthinking that I might fail. Be positive, stay focused on the day, and always think of a good end result.
0: So those good tips and advice for nervous drivers all that. Will that include that if someone gets to the point, start crying, frustrated and all that?
1: Yes, it can do. I mean, at this point, when somebody has a driving test booked, we should have worked through managing nerves. So at the point when they have their driving test booked, we should have maybe carried out a few mock tests so that they understand how the test would be carried out and be able to manage their nerves. And if not, then I would put other place things in place where I could help them. Normally, I find if I pull somebody over and we have a really good chat as to why they may be frustrated or maybe why they're crying, we can normally get to the bottom. You'll actually find that, you know, when there's things going on in somebody's life, like life stresses, like, you know, a young mum maybe with young children, this can actually have an impact on how you perform on the day of your driving lesson or on the day of your driving test. So I always find having a good chat, we can normally solve things out. Yeah.
0: Now, can you tell if your student is ready for the test or not?
1: Yes, so I'll know when a student is really ready for the test because they are taking responsibility on the road without me much like having to prompt them. So if they're not making any serious faults or any dangerous faults on the road without much help from me, then that's a really good sign. I will also carry out a number of mock tests, and by them passing them mock tests without serious or dangerous faults is another indication that they're ready for their driving test.
0: Normally, you get to choose the date or the student?
1: Yes. So the student will choose the date, but it has to fit in with my diary as well.
0: Oh, okay.
1: But yes, driving tests, there is quite a long wait for driving tests at the moment. So I always work with my student to try and find one that they're not having to wait too long.
0: Have you ever had to take control of the car in emergency or all that? You know,
1: yes.
0: Students could make mistakes.
1: Yes, yes, I have had to. So if somebody is about to maybe move lanes unsafely or pull out of a junction unsafely, I will and may have had to duel that student. But what I'll always try to do is before that situation arises, I will probably prompt that student if I feel that they're about to make a mistake. If we are doing independent driving, which means they are taking responsibility on the road, I may let them about to do something and then I may have to duel because they're about to pull out or maybe move lanes. Maybe they've misjudged the speed of the car or they've not seen a car. So in this scenario, I would have to duel.
0: Obviously, that will be different from if it's daytime, nighttime, with the lights and all that, right?
1: Yeah, so I, at the moment, only teach during the day, but yes, if somebody is learning at nighttime, the lights might affect their vision. But when somebody's doing nighttime driving, the driving instructor would then talk through everything that they would need to know about nighttime driving, especially what you're saying about the lights.
0: Yeah. So, you know, some people you will always probably hear that Liverpool's test centres sometimes more difficult than other cities. Is there a such thing or they are all the same thing?
1: No, that is definitely one big misconception that I get asked about regularly. If you have one person who's failed, a family member or a friend has failed at a certain test centre.
0: We hear that so many times.
1: This is like, that test centre is no good. Everybody failed.
0: Try to avoid
1: there. Avoid there, yeah. But I will always say, if you've had enough practice on the road and you can drive confidently and safely, then it shouldn't matter where you take the test because you should be able to pass no matter which test centre you go to. Obviously, nerves is the main thing that you want to manage, but yes, that's definitely a misconception.
0: Fair enough. So, if someone wants to benefit out of your knowledge and get more details and learn out of your driving school, how can they contact you?
1: So my name's Naila Akram and I normally take messages or WhatsApp messages. So my number is 078-120-49234.
0: And you could answer?
1: Yes.
0: And book number?
1: Yes.
0: They
1: can leave me a message or leave me a voice message.
0: Good, good. Finally, any final tips or advice for LCR FM listeners?
1: Okay, so I would always say to anybody, if you want to learn to drive, just remember driving is for life. It's not solely just for the purpose of getting a license. Driving will give you independence to travel more freely. Perhaps you might need it for your job, and you can do it. You just need to have patience when you're learning to drive, and you will get there at the end, even if it takes you a bit longer than maybe some other people around you who might have passed in like 30 or 40 hours. But yes, you can do it.
0: Good advice. So that was the end of our guest or our expert.
1: Thank you.
0: Nahla Akram, the driver school instructor in the area near Speak Driving Center in Liverpool. Nahla, thank you very much
1: thank
0: for coming
1: you very much
0: and
1: for having
0: we
1: me.
0: Hope to host you again and again.
1: Thank you.

0: Now let's move on to our next part of the program, local heroes. When we talk about City of Liverpool, we are talking about the city of local heroes, heroes who do not hesitate to help others to improve our communities and to make our city a better place for all of us. This is why it's our duty to host and thank those who take the extra step by helping others and making their communities proud. It's my great honor and privilege to host here in LCRFM a true local hero, Jackie Swanson from Squash organization on Windsor Street, L8. To tell us more about this organization and the noble work it does to improve people's life and to add the joy to our communities and neighborhoods. Jackie, welcome to our show.
1: Ah, thanks. Thanks for inviting me. First, I'd like to say that I don't consider myself a hero. I consider the heroes to be the funders, the fundraisers for the work that I do, plus the seeds and plants and insects and all the volunteers. They're all the true heroes of the work that I do in the gardens around Squash.
0: So the whole Squash team are
1: yeah,
0: heroes.
1: Yeah, yeah, and the whole Squash team, of course, yeah.
0: Fair enough. First of all, let me ask you, who did come up with this great idea of establishing such organization?
1: The organization was established by Claire Owens and Becky Vipond, who are the directors of Squash. They do most of the fundraising and organization of the activities. They first met while working in the Blackie as youth workers, and they wanted to develop a company that involved involved food and creativity and the local community to create projects and do better work.
0: Okay. So do you remember when it started?
1: I think it was in 2007. I think they were working together a long time before then, but they actually started. I think they actually started Squash in 2007.
0: And what about the name? Who chose the name?
1: It's because the name comes from, we always ask everyone in Squash what's their favourite vegetable. So I think at the time it was Becky. It depends. People have different vegetables at different times of the year that are favourites, but it was their favourite vegetable. But I also think it's a good word because it's a vegetable, it's a sport, it's a drink, and it's an action. So it's a lot of things in one word.
0: Indeed it is. So when we say Squash on coffee shop on Windsor Street, some might think it's that regular coffee shop or regular corner coffee shop that just to provide drinks and food for customers and neighbors and all that stuff. Would you tell us more about the organization and the more about the activities you host and what you're doing for the neighborhood?
1: Before the cafe started, Squash were based in John Archer Hall, and they did lots of projects all over Liverpool based around food, arts, creativity and well-being. And then they sort of developed, they wanted to stay more on Windsor Street, and they developed the Grapes Community Food, where

0: But I came in as a horticultural lead, and they developed the Grapes Community Food Garden, which is in the back of a car park of an old pub, the Toxteth Seed Library Garden, which is at the back of Toxteth Library on Windsor Street, and started doing projects within the community. And we start and then from that it became quite popular, and they wanted to sort of their own space, and they've always wanted a cafe and a shop. And through the work, they managed to get a fundraise and get the money to get the to build the squash and cafe shop, which was a community build, which involved all the people that had been involved in the projects beforehand to help design and create the, well, the builders created the building, but help design the building, and decide what sort of things that could go on in there.
1: Yeah, I witnessed that already, so I've seen it. It's really good, yeah. So what inspires Jackie to help others?
0: I think I'm really inspired by nature and how it all works together, and it sort of helps each other, and like the bees and the plants and the insects, and I think just being kind's the most important thing anyone can do, really. It's the best thing you can do is try and be kind, and that's what I like, that's what I believe in anyway.
1: Good. Would you tell us about the Squash 100-year neighbourhood vision?
0: So Squash has got a 100-year vision to make Windsor Street a better place to live in, to work in, and to visit. And it's, I think it's in about its 15th year now, and we're making slowly. So we believe in slow food and sort of fast food. So we've managed to create the garden spaces and got the shop and cafe.
1: And that's behind the coffee shop.
0: We've got a garden up the Grapes Community Food Garden is at the up the road in the grounds of back of an old pub which used to be the Grapes on Windsor Street, and the actual shop and cafe is built on what used to be council garages.
1: Okay.
0: They're quite close. It's only a couple of minutes.
1: Wouldn't the same street?
0: All on the same street.
1: Oh, yeah. Okay. Yeah. So, from your point of view, how important are such organizations in terms of, you know, educating and improving people's life?
0: I don't know. I just think the work that Squash do and lots of community organizations is priceless, really. And to give people some sort of sense of belonging, be part of something, somewhere to be, somewhere to go, is really important. A lot of people feel isolated, and I think it's good. The best thing you can do is get people to come together and feel a part of something, or get to know each other better and feel, get more confidence.
1: Yeah, it is a good thing. So, roughly, like, do you know how many people would normally benefit out of Squash services, you know, per year?
0: Yeah, we have to do this for the funders. And I think last year, I think Becky said we there was about 3,000 people that we touched in some way. Another, you know, each week we have about 20 people come into the garden, and they garden, cook and eat together, and we also have a Soup It Forward campaign in the shop, where people, if they come in the shop and they want to pay for a bowl of soup for someone else, they pay for it, and we get up to at least 20 people a week coming in and for someone else. They pay soup for someone else, and someone can just come in and say can have a Soup Forward, and so we're constantly trying to sort of help people to eat healthier food. All the food, I think 80 or 90% of the food in the cafe is organic, so it's
1: organic.
0: Really good organic food.
1: More healthy,
0: Then we have quite a few things from the garden that we then make into teas and things like that. So it's, you know, locally grown as much as it can be.
1: So when you give us those figures for last year, do you see this is average, or you seeing those numbers going up and down?
0: They're just going up all the time. I think
1: going
0: more,
1: up,
0: more
1: that's
0: people,
1: good,
0: yeah,
1: good
0: we're getting
1: news,
0: more and
1: yeah.
0: more people coming in who really sort of need help with food, or need to come together with other people.
1: That's a good thing. So with all those services and activities you provide, that will require lots of effort and financial support. Do you think the local or the related authorities and organizations supporting you enough to continue giving? Or you think there is much more can be done?
0: No, we definitely need everything needs more funding. We definitely need more funding to help us do more work or cater for more people. The Becky and Claire, they're constantly fundraising towards lots of to all different projects and overheads that we do. And we do a lot of fundraising towards other causes as well. So we'll always have some sort of charity or some cause. We do lots of events that we do. We're constantly raising funds for our Super Forward campaign, but also we always partner up with other charities or other organisations or needs.
1: That's a good thing to see other organisations helping with. Yeah. So another good project at Squatch, which is called the Kitchen Garden. Would you tell us more or give us more details about this great idea?
0: Yeah, so this is the Great Community Food Garden, which we started in the back of the Grapes Pub in the old car park, and that was slowly developed. That's slowly developed since 2013. Yeah, so it's been going quite a while now, and it was a blank canvas when we first started, and it's a car park, so everything's like in raised beds. We've put a polytunnel up, we had a solar dome put up, we've made a pizza oven, we've got a pond, we've got loads and loads of raised beds and containers with everything. We've got plum trees, pear trees, apple trees, raspberries, strawberries, loads and loads of fruit and vegetables. And we meet there once a week, and people can come and garden or they can come and cook. And then we all share a big meal together at this time of the year. We're harvesting as well, so we're harvesting all the things that we've got in the garden to then cook with, and we do a lot of seed saving as well. So we save for the library. We do loads of seed saving, so we're saving lots of seeds at the moment to then sort of plant next year. And we also do seed saves and seed swaps as well, where local growers can come along and swap and save seeds. And we're encouraging
1: they could do that, swap seeds and all that.
0: So we do it all the time. Each year we do it to encourage people to grow locally. If it's a locally grown seed, it's more resilient to that area and used to those conditions, so it grows better. So we're trying to encourage people, because everybody's told they have to buy seeds and it's a big rip-off, and you can save your own seeds.
1: It's a good thing indeed. So when you talk about different kind of seeds, is there something in particular that fits or suits this area or this side of the country? I mean, with the weather and, you know, being cold.
0: We grow everything that we grow, and then we've saved the seeds. So there's quite a science to seed saving. So certain seeds will cross-pollinate, so especially the brassicas, so a cabbage could cross-pollinate with broccoli.
1: Oh,
0: so
1: broccoli,
0: we sort of avoid certain ones that are that can be difficult. But things like tomatoes, peas, beans, that you can really save them really easily, because they pollinate themselves rather than cross-pollinate. And we save lots of flowers as well, because they're open pollinated. It's the way nature's naturally done it itself as well. So things do slightly change a little bit. But as long as you just think, I'm quite happy to grow a pea rather than it being a certain variety of pea, you're okay.
1: Yeah. So do you sometimes collaborate or work together with other charities and organize a similar organization to your organization here in Liverpool?
0: Yeah, Windsor Street is a fantastic street. It's got over 20 different community organizations.
1: 20?
0: Yeah, based in Toxic TV, and there's some in Toxic Library. There's a few people in
1: and a Fire Fit
0: there, and Fire Fit, and also in John Archer Hall as well. As everything from community potters to dancers to all different sort of community organisations that do really good work in the community, and we've got a really good relationship with lots of people on Windsor Street.
1: What's the hard part of dealing or collaborate with other organisations?
0: What's the hard part? Everyone's so busy doing their own thing. I think it's hard. It's other organisations, I think everyone's really busy doing their own thing and having the time, especially
1: to put a program together or activities
0: together. We have in the past done things where everyone's been involved, and we're hoping to do that again in the future.
1: So allow me to ask this. So you are a role model and living example of difference making, and here in Liverpool. So we need advice from Jackie to our young audience.
0: What advice?
1: For our younger generation.
0: I'd say get out into nature. Go and sit under a tree. Get us plenty of parks around here. And be kind to each other. But that's what I'd say.
1: And stay away with the phones, smartphones. And
0: put your phone down. And you don't need your phones. Just go and look at something for more than 2 seconds. And you don't need to swipe.
1: Good advice. So, a word of thank you. Who you will direct it to?
0: Say that again, sorry.
1: A word of thank you. Who would you say it to?
0: Who would I thank? I thank Mother Nature.
1: Oh, sounds good. If someone would like to help and provide, you know, support to your organization, what's the most urgent need for Squash?
0: We're always seeking funding. So if anyone would like to fund us or come and see what would be interested in working with them with, but also land as well. You know, if people have got land that they want to try and develop, or people
1: oh,
0: who
1: land.
0: Want to,
1: oh,
0: yeah,
1: okay.
0: or people who want to have, you know, lots of people come to us for advice on what they could do with space they've got, and we just really like inspiring other people. I think inspiration's a great thing.
1: Good. What's the next plan or future goals for Squash organization?
0: Well, we've got the 100-year street, which we're sort of like...
1: Which has started already.
0: Which
1: has
0: started already.
1: Years,
0: it's yeah. quite a thing to, you know... We're looking at working with younger people as well, because we're all getting on. So if we're going to keep going for over 100 years... We need to come and get involved as well.
1: Younger generation to come and help
0: involved. Yeah, younger generation. We're hoping that the younger generation will.
1: Speaking of which, do you think the younger generation are more motivated to help others?
0: It's very hard because when you're young, they're all trying to get work and get jobs, and it's, you know, and they're all blinded by the fact that that's the most important thing, is to make as much money as possible. Whereas I think that they're realizing that to do something that they really love, and they don't have to make a lot of money out of doing it. It's, you know, if you love a job, you never do a day of work, so they say. So it's hard for them. You know, I it's so hard for young people nowadays it's a difficult time.
1: It is the sad reality, yeah. So if someone would like to contact or get in touch with Squash, what's the best way of doing that?
0: Best way is to go on the website or social media.
1: Which is?
0: And the website is squashliverpool.co.uk.
1: Okay.
0: And there's Instagram and various other social media platforms, but I think it's just at Squash I'm not sure the name, so I don't do social media, so I don't know what it is.
1: I'm not really good at this.
0: But just see what's going on. Just have a little website, look at all the things that we have done and what
1: all the activities and the whole team.
0: Yeah, it's all on there, so they could have a little look and see that, and then get in touch through the information on there.
1: Okay. So, any final word or message we'd like to announce here?
0: Yeah. The garden's open. Anyone's welcome to come. I wouldn't want thousands of people to come, but everyone's welcome to come on a Wednesday between 10 and about 1 to garden and cook together. If anyone wants to just come down and see what goes on, come and see. We've always got lots of events on as well. We do, we sort of follow the Eightfold Year and do different
1: and
0: events.
1: And what's the opening time?
0: For the shop, the opening time is from 10 until 4, Wednesday to Sunday.
1: Wednesday to Sunday.
0: Yeah. And if they look at the website, or they can see all the different activities. So we do lots of events as well. We're sort of always doing events, solstice and equinoxes and things like that, going around with the seasons of the year. So there's always things on. Sometimes we do evening, open up in the evening and do things. And the space is also hireable for people's own sort of events and things like that.
1: Sides of the building.
0: Inside the building.
1: It's something to try, Steve. You should go give it a try there. So that will bring us to the end of this very enjoyable interview with the true local hero, Jackie Swanson, from Squash Organization on Wenzel Street, L8 Liverpool. Thank you very much and keep up the good job.
0: You're welcome. Thanks so much.
1: You see, that was easy.

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Shukran, gracias, thank you very much. From me, Imad Hassan. Until next time, stay safe, stay on LCR FM.

0: Oh, I'm so glad school's done and you're ready to go with the boys, you lot.
1: Yeah, and I'm so excited for it tonight, Jez. Are you?
0: Yeah, honestly, I really am. Lexi, are you coming tonight?
2: Well, what are you going on about? What's the Boise?
0: You really don't know what the Boise is?
2: Not the faintest idea.
0: Well, the Boise is Edge Hill Youth Club.
1: It used to be just for boys, but now it's for both genders.
0: Well, there's football,
1: art,
0: table tennis,
1: pool,
0: dancing machines,
1: and air hockey,
0: and lots more.
2: Wow, that's a lot of things. But who works there?
0: Lots of boss staff.
2: Well, how much is it to get in?
1: It's only £1 entry.
0: There's a tuck shop, which you don't need much for. It's all dead cheap.
2: Oh, really?
1: Shall we go then, Mummy?
2: Yeah, go on then. Let's go.
0: Come on, let's go. Yeah!
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5: 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It's just a short walk from Prince's Park Gates. We're open Monday to Friday, 9 till 4:30. You don't need to struggle alone. 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

Hello, my name's Steve Farragher, and I'm here to explain to you all about the LCR Club 100. 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I realise £100 is a big ask, especially at the moment. 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In return for being part of Club 100, you'll get a framed certificate, an LCR mug, and the chance to be a guest on our programme, Kenny Island Discs. But more importantly, you'll get a warm, fuzzy feeling that you or your organisation is contributing to a worthwhile community project. You can either make a one-off payment by Bax of £100 or set up a monthly standing order of only £8.34. Donations need to be made to Kensington Vision, which is all one word, Community Interest Company via the Co-op Bank. Our SOR code is 089299. That's 089299. And our bank account details are 65255654. That's 65255654. If you'd like more information or more details, then contact me, Steve Farragher, by emailing steve@l-c-r.co.uk. 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

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I realise £100 is a big ask, especially at the moment. 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In return for being part of Club 100, you'll get a framed certificate, an LCR mug, and the chance to be a guest on our programme, Kenny Island Discs. But more importantly, you'll get a warm, fuzzy feeling that you or your organisation is contributing to a worthwhile community project. You can either make a one-off payment by Bax of £100 or set up a monthly standing order of only £8.34. Donations need to be made to Kensington Vision, which is all one word, Community Interest Company via the Co-op Bank. Our SOR code is 089299. That's 089299. And our bank account details are 65255654. That's 65255654. If you'd like more information or more details, then contact me, Steve Farragher, by emailing steve@l-c-r.co.uk. 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
5: 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We've also got an amazing garden space and it looks beautiful this time of year with all the flowers in bloom, and the Toxteth birds and the bees are loving it too. 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You can find us at 3 Kelvin Grove in Toxteth. It's just a short walk from Prince's Park Gates. We're open Monday to Friday, 9 till 4:30. You don't need to struggle alone. 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Or just search in Google Jobs Plus Toxteth and on social media. 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

0: Hello and welcome to our live show today of Tales of the Unexplained on Liverpool Community Radio. I'm Peter Burchie, your host. Glad to be back in the studio. It's been a while, just over a month. We normally try and get a monthly show in. Just slightly run over that this time, but we're so delighted to be back. It's very, very, very sunny here in Liverpool. It's a very, very hot day. It is June time, and certainly there's a bit of climate change is going on at the moment, I think.
1: Yeah.
0: I'm joined, as always, by Dave Lloyd on the far corner.
2: Good afternoon, guys. Nice to be with you again.
0: Glad to see you in. And again, a veteran now of the show, Michael Farry. Yeah. How are you, Michael?
3: Yeah, I'm obviously feeling very hot because it's 41 degrees in Paris or something at the moment. So it's gone over 40 and they're predicting something like that later this week.
0: Yeah,
3: so it's like 34 plus.
0: Yeah, but with our chat today, it's going to get even hotter. That. So if anyone is listening live, get in the shade. You're going to be with us for the next 2 hours. And we've got a great show again today. We're going to be starting off waiting on the phone at the moment is Abigail Hislop from UFO Identify. It's a local group. They do lots of research and also investigations into a lot of the UFO world. They have now developed a database information, and they collate all their sightings and give answers to some of the questions that people are asking. Me and Dave have been to a lot of their meetings as well, so we will talk about that and how you, the listener, can get involved as well. Second part of the show, well, the boys are going to introduce it in a moment, but what I'd like to do is just to let you know that you can get us, obviously, if you are listening live on 106.7 on Liverpool Community Radio, but you can also get this show. We'll be played out again on Spotify, Facebook, and also Spreaker. All you do is just tap in Tales of the Unexplained, this show, but also lots of our other back catalogue. We've spoke about many, many things, Dave, haven't we?
2: Everything.
0: Goodness me, Dave, you've done some research and Michael's being dragged into it now. So just to let the listeners know what you're going to be talking about, Michael, what's your quick subjects?
3: Yeah, we're looking into, and I think it crosses over a little bit into what we did previously in manifestation, and the idea that universal, we could all be one consciousness. It's divine in rods or dowsing rods, the idea that you can get them to say, you know, to almost indicate a truth by just their mere movement when you ask questions, and to look into how that might actually work and where it's actually. They've actually been used in real life cases, and the same with telepathy as well. You know, how does that actually work, and what examples are there where people have said they have telepathically communicated with somebody else?
0: Wow, looking forward to that, Mr. Lloyd. You're taking us down to Springfield, aren't you? Sorry, Dave, I can't resist.
2: I'm going to cover the Simpsons predictions over the last 20-25 years.
0: Yeah.
2: And whereas a lot of them seem just coincidental, there seems some that seem so accurate and factual. I'm beginning to wonder myself whether they're using some form of technology, which I'll be talking about later on in the programme.
0: Yeah, and then you've got something else on the...
2: Well, yeah, it's the technology. It'll be the Yellow Cube, the Chronovisor.
0: Yeah.
2: And other stuff as well. So it should be a good show today.
0: Fabulous. We're looking forward to it. So we will get started here in sunny, sunny Liverpool. And joining us on the other end of the telephone should be Abigail Hislop from UFO Identified. Hello, Abby, how are you?
4: I'm all right. Thank you very much for having me. It's a delight to be here.
0: Yeah, it is. Abby, is that... you've told us that you're impressed. And is that the Scottish type of...
4: Yes.
0: It is.
4: Originally Ayrshire.
0: Ah, right. So you made your way down north. Oh, sorry, down south, really, isn't it?
2: Yeah.
0: Oh, north, you're down south. Thank you so much, Abigail. You're actually the final person that obviously me and Dave haven't met at UFO Identified. So thanks for coming on, and hopefully we're going to have an enjoyable show. Abby, just before we get started, could you just tell us a little bit about yourself and how you sort of got involved with the organisation?
4: Well, I've been interested in the paranormal and UFOs since being a child. I grew up in a dark skies area, and so there was plenty up there. My mum used to call them dancing lights. So I was used to that, and we grew up thinking that's perfectly normal, and then to find out that it wasn't, that's what made me start delving into that.
0: All right. So then you've got involved with the group. How did it lead into that then?
4: It developed through COVID. Ash started building it through COVID, and I had broken my ankle, so I was stuck on my couch for 6 weeks.
0: All right.
4: So I reached out to Ash and said, look, give me something to do. I'm sat doing nothing. Give me something to do. And he's like, well, I've got this research and that research, and I'll fire everything and let's get going.
0: Right. So obviously the excitement builds for you then, isn't it? So
4: yeah.
0: The investigations start to come through. How do you sort of investigate it? Is there a step plan to what you do, and how do you go about it for anyone that would putting something forward?
4: We do have plenty of steps involved, and Ash is actually building an investigator manual, training manual,
0: right,
4: for others who join the group later on. We go through every item of information on the forms. We plot where, when, times, atmospheric conditions, and then we do the background. So we'll get onto the weather services, we'll check to see if there's other reports of the same sort of thing at the same time, from where, collate it all, cross-reference everything, get onto every agency we can think of to get answers of what it could be, until we're left with what it's not.
2: Yeah. Were you still in Scotland then, Abigail, or did you move down to Warrington?
4: No, I'm just at, say, Preston.
2: Oh, I see. Oh, I've got
4: the only reason I don't get to the meetings is because I work permanent night shift, and she seems to hold them in a week where I'm in work.
2: Oh,
0: yeah.
2: Well, the meetings used to be held in Liverpool at one time, didn't they? In Woolton.
4: Yeah. Yeah. Liverpool and Warrington.
2: And then the Skymaster pub in Warrington, but it was a bit too far for us. But we met all the people, and it's some really interesting stories of interactions.
0: So as a child, was you an experiencer, or is there other sort of strings to your bow? Because a lot of people that do come on and speak to us, they've experienced it, or they've got something telepathic or empath.
4: Well, I'm along with Natalie on this one. I don't know.
0: Yeah.
4: I have missing time throughout my lifetime.
0: Wow.
4: Oh. Patches of missing time. And we decided we were going to get a hypnotherapist to do an article, both Natalie and myself, do a joint article and get the hypnotherapy done, get it investigated and see what would come out of it. But we couldn't find anybody willing to do it, so I'm training myself now.
0: Wow. And what does that training sort of involve? It's
4: for the regression therapy, so I can take people back to try and help them fill in the blanks. But that's to come yet.
0: All right.
4: At the minute, that's why we wanted to get into it, because we have missing time. I don't know if I'm an experiencer.
0: Yeah. A lot of people do talk about that. I mean, missing time, Mike, have you ever experienced anything like that, or you know people?
3: I've heard anecdotes about it, so it can be, it can relate to the UFO abduction, actually, because in cases of abduction, people have said that time has slipped forward and they've lost hours they can't explain. There's been like quite a few stories of that where somebody has gone through, you know, experience of walking somewhere and it's ended up being hours later or the next day, and an experience that they felt has only taken about 10 or 15 minutes and they can't explain it.
2: We had that guy from up north, didn't we? And he was on his bike, and he thought he was driving through a tunnel, and there was no tunnel there. He got abducted.
0: Yeah,
2: I can't remember the guy.
0: So when that's happened to you, Abigail, have you been just totally aware of it at that time, or is this like sort of recollections that you've had?
4: No, I was aware at the time. I was coming back from a paranormal investigation, actually, and I stopped to look at, there was a meteor shower.
0: Yeah.
4: So there was a lot of people around at the top of this hill, meteor shower. They're all facing one way. It's 3 a.m, I'm freezing. I've got on top of my car, facing the other way because the bonnet's warm. And I'm watching this light come over.
0: Yeah.
4: And I thought, satellite. And then another one came over and I thought, well, that's kind of quick. And then they started dancing around each other and I thought, that's enough for me, I'm going home.
0: Yeah.
4: I got off the car and I was like, can anybody else see this? Out loud to everybody. Nobody looked at me. Nobody spoke. Nobody moved.
0: Yeah.
4: And that just weirded me out. I got in the car, put the keys on, and then I woke up in bed 5 hours later.
2: Was that the first time, Abigail, or have you got any from an early age, was it?
4: From an early age, and later on, there's quite a bit down here. The northwest is quite a hot spot for this stuff.
2: Because we had three women in, didn't we? And they were all a certain age, and they were taken, or they'd lost time so many times, but they all had a certain type of blood group, didn't they?
0: Yeah.
2: That was important.
4: Rhesus negative.
2: Yeah, that was important. They all had the same. And after a certain age, they stop getting taken, or they stop losing time.
0: Yeah, because rhesus negative, Abigail, obviously if you're looking at the website as well, your background, your degrees in biology and sciences, have you ever sort of married it together, this rhesus negative and alien abductions? Have you got experience of that?
4: There is a big question over it, because rhesus negative doesn't have any origins, really.
2: Yeah.
4: There's no explanation for the origin of rhesus negative blood type.
2: Strange, isn't it? Wow.
0: So how would that?
4: Why they can tie it in.
0: So obviously in science that has just sort of appeared.
4: Anomaly.
0: Yeah, and all scientists know this.
4: Yeah, they just put it into genetic anomalies, mutations, because they don't know enough about the human genome and what it does. So it's easy explanation to say, oh, it's a mutation. Oh, it's a twist. Oh, it's a quirk.
0: Yeah.
4: We don't know, but they don't know the origin of it.
0: What percentage of people have rhesus negative in the country?
4: That's quite a high percentage.
0: Is it? Wow.
4: We all know at least one.
0: Wow. I thought it'd be quite low, and it's quite extreme. But with what you're saying there, then there's a lot of people, because I've never seen anything. And what I'm trying to get at with this is that I've never seen anything. I think Dave's the same. Do you think it's something physiological within people that they are seeing so-called aliens or these different anomalies or paranormal?
4: I don't know. I think you have to be open to it.
0: Mm. Yeah.
4: I mean, the paranormal, if you're closed-minded in the paranormal, it won't matter what happens. It would be explainable to you, or you would ignore it.
2: Yeah. That's right, yeah.
4: I mean, for it's the old saying, isn't it? For those who believe, no proof is necessary, and for those who don't, no proof is enough.
2: Mm. Yeah, that's right. Yeah, that's a good saying.
0: Also as well, there's people believe now that there's been lost civilizations that have been here a lot longer, before.
4: Absolutely. Look at Göbekli Tepe.
2: Yeah.
4: Underneath that, they found that the ancient civilization built their civilization on top of another one. They've just found that now.
2: It's amazing, isn't it?
0: So for listeners, what area would that be in, Abigail?
4: That Turkey?
0: Is it round Turkey, is it? Yeah.
4: I think it's round Turkey.
0: Wow, so this civilization's obviously been here before. And do you believe that's possible?
4: Absolutely.
0: Wow.
2: I mean, we don't know enough about it, really, do we? But it's said that the Earth has been destroyed and come back half a dozen times.
0: Yeah.
2: And
4: names itself really, really quickly.
0: Yeah. Do you believe in anything like that, Michael?
3: Well, I mean, you look at the age of the Earth, 4.3 billion years. Just how much time has there been for civilization to come and go? I think they have. And then very little is left behind unless it's metal and stone. And also the rhesus negative, a quick search revealed it was 15% of the population, but no real origins.
2: Yeah.
0: Wow.
3: It's hard to know people with it, because it's like, you don't say, hi, I'm Mike, and what's your blood type? Until you have a medical need.
2: The funny thing is, if somebody asked me what my blood type, I wouldn't have a clue.
0: Yeah.
2: Do you know what your blood type is?
0: No,
2: Do you know what yours is, Mike?
3: I actually don't, but no, we'd have to find out pretty quickly when you need a blood transfer. Or they would find out when you give blood, they'd say, it's this type, it's O, we can't put it, it's like matter and antimatter, it repels the other one of the wrong types are put together. So
2: Abigail, does that mean that rhesus negative can have a blood transfusion with any type of blood?
4: You do. There is one blood type that is classed as a universal donor.
0: Yeah.
4: Yeah. Right. My mum's friend is actually, and he's in Liverpool, and he's classed as a universal donor. He gets called up from the hospital quite regular.
2: Yeah. Wow. My mum was rhesus negative, funny enough, you know.
0: But, yeah. Well, I definitely, because I haven't experienced nothing, so I can definitely put myself out that equation. So, Abby, so you're doing these investigations. You're getting a lot more prominent now in UFO identified. Is there anything that you've investigated which has been quite scary and that it's really spooked you out or anything?
4: Believe it or not, Men in Black. I did an investigation for an article on the Men in Black.
2: Wow,
4: I thought it's mainly an American thing. Turns out it's not.
0: All right.
4: But they don't need to turn up at your door anymore to terrify you. Oh. I started the article. It's on our website. And I was followed and photographed.
0: Right.
4: And then I was photographed on the way to work and actually chased the car, which was stupid. And I went to work and I asked my boss if, at the time, who was an ex-policeman, do they have technology where they can take pictures of other cars and the grills of these cars? Because cars had passed me and they'd flashed. And he said, we're not allowed to use that tech. I was like, okay, so you do have it, you're just not supposed to use it. And he wouldn't give me a straight answer. But then he went upstairs and he moved all the cameras, the external security cameras, when I told him why.
0: Wow.
2: So these...
4: the external security cameras, when I told him why.
0: Wow.
2: So these Men in Black, did they always turn up in twos?

0: Somebody had changed all the details on my account, cancelled my orders.
1: Sounds like they're trying to cancel you.
0: I got a message from my bank with my code. Somebody was trying to buy a very expensive watch from my bank account. I rather think it was the word watch that was more important than the actual bank account being hacked.
1: I don't think that was the Men in Black. That sounds like some sort of scam, doesn't it?
0: It was all in the space of 3 weeks. Nothing else happened after that. It was all in the space of 3 weeks where I was followed, photographed. My whole life was messed with.
1: Wow. I mean, did you not see anyone face to face? You felt like you were being followed in the car?
0: Oh, no, I saw him. I saw him hanging out the car taking pictures of me. That's why I chased him. I ran at the car and he took off.
2: And this was because you were doing an investigation of such?
0: Yeah, because I was emailing people, obviously. I've asked somebody a question that they didn't want answered.
1: Well, you must have touched their nerve.
0: And Natalie can actually verify this one for me. I tried to email using my email address that I'd used for UFO Identified, and it had gone. I couldn't sign in. It wasn't like I was locked out. It never existed.
1: Wow.
0: So I said to Natalie, send me an email, because she had the address, she had emails from me. She put the letters in and it wouldn't come up. It had gone from hers as well.
2: Wow.
1: Well, it definitely sounds somebody's put you under the spotlight, isn't it?
0: Yeah,
1: for sure.
0: But all the emails that were on there were for the article and for investigations. There was emails on there from Nick Pope. I was trying to get hold of Nick Redfern, and the whole thing was just gone.
1: So was it a specific place that you were actually investigating, or a certain thing that maybe had happened that you were looking into?
0: I was looking into reports of Men in Black in Britain.
1: Oh.
2: Wow.
1: Oh, I see.
2: Yeah, because, I mean, obviously, we see it all in the movies, and I think it's the reality, Mike.
3: Well, it sounds like
0: the reality is they don't have to turn up anymore to mess with you.
2: Yeah.
3: It sounds like they can.
0: Digital age.
3: Yeah, it sounds like they can get through to, you know, secretly they've got access to everything that there is, as if they're permitted by whoever it is that, you know, that really runs things. They're able to, you know, access to all things to do with Google, Facebook, you know.
0: Well, it was a Microsoft account, so make of that what you will.
3: Well, all of them are interconnected, though, I think. That's the thing. Yeah. They're able to do that, and then, you know, that's what people worry about with the digital age, that we could be cancelled, because if you do something that the state doesn't like, they've got all those accounts. Obviously, there's moves on social media now. But that kind of proves that, you know, that almost proves that there's a shadowy influence there, you know. So you don't, as you said, you don't need to even see them. That's the influence they have. You find yourself cancelled.
0: Yeah, you can ask Natalie, whenever we are on a video conference call, it's absolutely fine when we're talking about the weather and what we're doing day to day. The minute we start on the topic, we will hear strange noises, there'll be strange voices come through, the sound will go off, the cameras will go off, the internet will be cut, and it takes us hours to do an hour one. We've had some really strange stuff coming through, recorded, growling and all sorts coming through the background on our calls.
1: That's strange, isn't it? Bloody heck.
2: I know recently, I mean, obviously me and Dave and, you know, Michael's joined quite late with us, but we've seen podcasts and other people talking about it, talking about how I profiled things like the CIA and how much technology they've got to listen to. I mean, they're probably even listening to us now, and there's been more prominent speakers, David Icke and a few others, who've been cancelled. Mm-hmm. But it does get quite scary, doesn't it, when you think this is the world that we're sort of living in, and they've got so easy access to listening to anything you do. But then you look at your televisions, your smart TVs and everything, and your phone.
1: Yeah.
2: Are we sort of policing ourselves, do you think?
0: I think we've just allowed ourselves to be police for our own convenience. Because everything on these phones and all our smart stuff and all our connections, it's all for our convenience, and we have walked into it blind.
1: Yeah, everything's connected, isn't it, now?
0: Yeah. Yep. And it wouldn't take much to just wipe somebody completely from the system.
1: Did you actually get a look at them, the faces?
0: I got a look at the two that was in the car. that was

0: down in the car park that sort of looks onto my house.
1: Yeah.
0: I got a look at them. They were nothing spectacular. They weren't. It wasn't like, oh, they were pale, or, well, we're in Britain, everybody's pale.
1: I was going to say, they look a bit pasty.
0: You can't get much pastier than us.
2: Yeah.
0: Right, so it wasn't like they didn't have eels or anything. They drove away quick.
1: Yeah.
3: Yeah, the only thing I can think of is that you've touched a nerve, or you've been investigating something that they really don't want you to.
0: Somebody they didn't want me to speak to.
3: Oh, was that what it was? Oh, wow.
0: I'm sure of it, because that's the first thing that went.
3: Oh, well, get it out in the open, who was he?
0: There was that many, and I can't even get back onto the emails to look to see who it was, because they've all gone.
4: Yeah.
2: So they took the emails out of the account, but left everything else. So, because I back up on the cloud quite a lot and want them to just delete things.
0: Yeah, but we're sitting giving it, why us? I mean, we're nobodies. We're a tiny, we're four people sitting in in a spare room with umpteen books on the paranormal, because we're just as into that as we are into the UFOs. We've got computers that really would bore you to death if you went into all the reports and stuff, because a lot of it is weather conditions. And
4: but
0: we're nobody, so why attack us?
4: Yeah, maybe you might be getting a bit closer to the truth. And again, if you know certain areas that are hotbed. But just on that note, how often do you get these sort of this information coming through, and this data, and people sort of talking about sightings? Is it every day you get them, or once a week, or what's the sort of workload for you?
0: Every day somebody is putting something on, and as soon as we see it on your Facebook page, we're like, fill in a report, please.
4: Mm. Yeah.
0: And we can look through stuff. A lot of them, you don't even have to visit the places, because it can be explained, because there's something happening with the university, or there's a roofer with a drone out, or, you know, there's so many other explanations and happening. And we can get through without actually leaving the building.
4: Yeah.
3: Do you ever get any crop circle reports?
0: My son actually sent me one. There's one in Wiltshire at the minute.
3: Oh, Wiltshire, that's the hotbed, isn't it?
4: Yeah.
3: I mean, I know some of them are man-made, but some of them have actually been, people have been out filmed with a camera and actually seen these lights descend, and within a second or two, they've made the crop circle in their way. They made the pattern in their way.
0: I think some of them are too precise to be man-made with a plank and a bit of string.
3: Oh, I agree. Definitely. Yeah.
4: So, I mean, you would say that there is intelligent life out there, and why would you say they're coming here, and who are they, from your experience?
0: Oh, that's a good question. We don't know who they are. We don't. I mean, why would they come here? There's several reasons. The only reason they come here is resources. If you look at the planets that we know about, uninhabitable to us, might not be to them, but to us. But we have a lot of resources. I mean, wood is one of the rarest resources in the universe, apparently.
4: Yeah, it is, actually, yeah. It's only on Earth, I think, isn't it?
2: Well, I didn't realise that, because there's a different configuration of metals and the periodic table of elements.
0: Yeah, everything's different. We might have something they need. And again, scientists have got to get the lab rats from somewhere.
2: So other life forms might be able to live in different conditions, obviously, that we think, we think it's a Goldilocks zone for this one, but they might be able to live in other temperature ranges and other, Well, how do they travel these vast differences, though?
0: Biologically, you get extremophiles here that live in extremely hot, extremely cold temperatures.
4: Yeah,
3: that's right, under the sea what are they called? They're blowing hot water higher than boiling points.
0: Geysers,
3: I couldn't think of the word.
2: Yeah.
3: And you've got these living forms floating around. Do you live within their temperature gauge, It's unbelievable. Yeah.
4: But there's a lot of theory as well. A gold is a big thing within the sort of paranormal UFO world as well.
2: It's supposed to be not that rare in the universe. Some like diamonds, for example, rain diamonds on one of the moons, is it?
4: Yeah.
2: I forget which moon it is. It was one round Uranus or something. It will do that. But one thing is that they've overcome, if they're coming, they've overcome these vast interstellar distances. So I gave the example just before, you put something like a marble down and have it represent the size of the solar system. and then you go and find another one in New York City from Liverpool, and you've got to where roughly the nearest star is Proxima Centauri. They don't even think it's that likely to have life around it because of the.
3: Well, my theory is
2: so how do they do it? How do they cross?
3: They're already here. They've been here for hundreds of thousands of years under Antarctica.
0: I think that's the case as well. I think they've been and they just didn't leave, and what an ongoing experiment to them, I think.
2: Maybe that's it. Maybe it's the origin of humanity is that we've got, we've come from different parts of the galaxy, and other intelligent life is here with us and has been.
0: Well,
2: as
0: the
2: you
0: experiment's
2: said.
0: Failing because we're cooking it up.
4: Yeah. But there's obviously there's books and there's a lot of theories now and speculation around the Archons and the Watchers, and these are all people. You'd probably say more interdimensional, just outside our frequency range, rather than coming from certain planets or anything like that. Do you believe in that? Obviously, the dimensions and different dimensions, and
0: I definitely there's a possibility of other dimensions if you follow the string theory.
4: Yeah,
0: I mean there's alternate realities, alternate universes. We don't know. That's the whole thing. It's like you get so many people saying. Physics wouldn't allow it. Physics on this planet might not allow it.
4: Mm-hmm.
0: Just because we haven't done it yet doesn't mean it cannot be done by somebody more advanced. We are not the most advanced species there is going.
4: Yeah.
3: Well, that's true.
2: Yeah. I mean, it could be different dimensions, as you say. So they talk about the 5D. So they could be here all around us and we can't really perceive them in that.
4: Yeah.
2: Because they're able to... travel astrally or something and overcome the vast distances that way. So there are all these possibilities that are outside of conventional science that we understand.
0: Yeah. And if we look at the Muslim faith as well with the paranormal, I mean, it could be similar to that. In the Muslim faith, it's not like a heaven type of thing. The dead, they just move on to another plane of existence and they're living with us just the same.
3: Yeah, well, I believe that myself. Yeah. You've got to believe there's something else, haven't you?
4: Yeah, but that's the thing. I mean, I read something today where there was an old philosopher from the 1500s who believed when you're gone, that's it. You're just gone. So it's all about your own thought as well, isn't it?
0: And I think Steve, we won't know until we go.
4: Exactly. And I think Steve Mira, he was on our show a while back, and he said, you know, they're not called alien, it's non-human intelligence.
3: And, NIH, yeah.
4: And these, you know, sort of spaceships or, you know, vehicles, which they're just part of it. They're as one.
0: It's because it's now becoming mainstream and they've had to admit some stuff. They're having to update the language don't look like the joke they've made us out to be for all these years. That's all that is.
4: Yeah.
0: It's just linguistics. Yeah. Pure and simple.
4: Because the Bob Lazar story has been out recently. It's been getting quite a lot of credence and prominence. And the stuff he was talking about...
0: being proved right.
4: Yeah, the elements and stuff like that. And I think they even done a lie detector on it. And they said he wasn't lying at all. It was all truth what he was saying.
0: Story all the way through. I've been a big fan of Bob's.
4: Yeah,
0: he's been right there all the way through, kept the story straight, and it's all slowly coming out as right. And so it just proves that there's so many lies being told, and they've told them and ridiculed us using UFO flying saucers. Now they can't use that because they have to somehow legitimise the topic.
3: But now it's coming out. The American governments are releasing information all the time, and the Brazilian governments, I think, have released a load of information, film and videos.
0: The Brazilian government have been on it from the get-go, along with the Chileans, the Argentinians, all the South American countries. They're quite open.
3: Because a lot's happening there all the time, isn't it?
4: Is it?
3: They're
0: dead open about it.
4: Yeah, see, you know, from our side of things, I mean... I wouldn't hear much from South America. Everything always seems to be centred around America, and it's that Hollywood sort of theme to everything. But there must
0: Brazil
4: be...
0: Brazil is massive.
4: Yeah.
0: Massive for abductions and real cases where they actually had an extraterrestrial being and they took him to hospital. People died because their blood was toxic.
4: Wow.
3: The big red eyes.
0: Just gets swept away because it's like, oh, no, that's... No. Well, we won't look at that yet.
4: Wow.
3: I think that was the Virginia case, wasn't it?
4: Yeah.
0: Yeah, I mean, one of the funniest things that gets me, and it gets me every time, and I don't know why anybody else is not screaming about this,
4: yeah,
0: is when they come on the TV and they go, oh, we don't know what it is. No, that one is definitely ours. We backwards engineered that. Yeah, backwards engineered from what? Yeah. Exactly.
4: Yeah.
0: I mean, you just told us you've got it because your backwards engineered it. No, it's not UFO, it's ours.
3: I mean, the other thing is, I don't know whether you remember seeing it, it must be a year old now, the Miami case at the... At the shopping arcade, yeah? And there's been film release now of these giants sort of like fading in and out of our reality. You know, 8 to 10 feet tall, like black they are. And scared the living daylights out of people. And about 100 police cars turned up for this one thing.
0: Yeah, I remember watching it, thinking, yeah,
3: said
0: no
3: it was
0: way,
3: kids fighting or something.
4: All.
3: Yeah, it's definitely something to that.
4: But that sort of also runs into the fact that it must be hard for you, Abigail, and you know, the organisation, that there's so many satellites out there now, there's drones out there. For you to be able to distinguish and categorically say that that's unidentified and you know, it's a UFO, it must be hard for you, mustn't it?
0: There are apps that, I phone regularly. There's a place in Edinburgh that have all the satellites and they can tell you which one passed over you at any point.
3: Well, that's handy, isn't it?
0: There's
3: yeah.
0: apps that deal with that. There's apps that deal with the planes, so you can rule that out. Drones, you've got noises. One of the weirdest things that I experienced was actually at work.
4: Yeah.
0: That way. There was no noise. We're used to getting drones. I work in a prison.
4: Oh, right. Okay.
0: We're used to hearing the drones, but this wasn't a drone. There was no noise. It was a massive big patch of light that lit up half of the yard and half of a building. Passed over the main building, all this is on CCTV, passed over the main, but there was nothing to show where that light was coming from.
3: Wow.
4: And did it just switch on and off?
2: They do make a lot of noise. They do.
0: It just passed and kept going and then went.
3: See, normally when you see a video of UFOs in the sky, that, you know, confirmed UAPs or whatever, they're moving at terrific speed and changing direction, which couldn't possibly be done by humans because it bloody shake the bodies up inside.
0: Yeah, G-force would kill them.
3: Yeah, G-force would kill
0: them. But I also think if they're coming this far and they've got the technology to come this far, they've also got the technology to hide.
3: Yeah, of course, yeah, to disappear.
0: But you're only seeing them because they want to be seen.
3: Yeah.
4: And the reason why they're coming here, you believe?
0: Resources.
4: Resources.
3: And we could be the resource, the human body as well.
0: A scientist needs to get his lab rats from somewhere.
2: Yeah. Do you think that's a reason for temporary abductions where it's not a permanent one and somebody has an experience and they're dropped off again? Sometimes literally lifted up and, you know, it sounds like something out of a film, but because they want to do an experiment, they want to look at, you know, look at
0: like
2: somebody.
0: Like wolves on Yellowstone, pick you up, tag you, put you back.
2: Yeah, so they
0: can monitor you.
2: So they want to do that. They don't even want to kidnap. Well, some people have gone missing entirely, so, you know, maybe it does sometimes happen with no explanation, you know, not, they're not seen again. But sometimes Alaska. They are picked up and dropped off.
0: Yeah. Alaska have an extremely high rate of disappearances and UFO sightings.
3: I was watching a video the other day on Facebook with this news reporter in a field that's in the middle of America or somewhere. And the next thing is you just see this cow lifting up in the air. And the girl who's reporting doesn't see it, but the cameraman sees. He's tracking the thing, and she finally turns around and says, what's happened? Yeah. By then, it had gone.
4: Yeah.
3: So somebody's abducted these animals and people, and as you say, they might be just tagging them like dolphins doing an overall and come back every year or a couple of years, take them aboard, see how they're getting on and what's happened to them.
4: But again, Dave, Abigail, Mike, if the use of AI now,
3: oh yeah.
4: Again, it's not just your satellites and your drones. The use of AI now.
0: That's making life difficult.
4: Yeah, and is that hard for you? Do you have to distinguish all that type of stuff?
0: Yeah.
4: And
0: you have to go back pixel by pixel now at times, looking at silly things like toe placements or hand placements or the way the mouth moves or just slight pixel deformation or whatever. You've got to look really hard. A lot of it you can discount now because there is so much AI.
4: Yeah.
2: That must make it really, really hard because, you know, in the past
0: but
2: it
0: again,
2: was not
0: it
2: seen
0: could
2: as
0: have been a strategy. That could have been another strategy. to dismiss it, because everybody's just going, that's AI. No, that's AI. You could have a video of one land, like, hovering over Downing Street. AI.
4: Yeah. But also, I mean, you could even use it for your own sort of, you know, it could be positive for yourselves. You could use AI to distinguish whether it was AI or something like that, but it must make it so much harder for yous.
0: It does. It does.
4: Yeah. And are people very appreciative if you come back with any bits of information or...
0: Some are. Some are quite happy if it's proved to be nothing. And because they can say, well, I saw that, turned out to be a plane. No, they're quite happy. But some people get really annoyed if they're proved wrong, though. You have to be very, very careful how you deal with some witnesses, because they'll be so invested and they'll believe it wholeheartedly. And they don't want to hear that it's not right.
4: Yeah.
3: Abigail, I wouldn't have thought you'd come across many cases where people like yourself have lost time and they know something's happened, but they can't work out they've just lost 2 hours here or 2 hours there. Have you come across any of those? I imagine it's pretty rare.
0: A lot.
3: Have you?
0: I mean, you've got two just in UFO identified alone, me and Natalie.
3: Wow, public. Just shows you, doesn't it? Yeah. It's a massive subject, isn't it?
2: So is that a loss of memory? So that they, I mean, it's a bit like, you know, in the Men in Black film, is to use this neuralizer so you can't remember what you've done, what you've been through, so you can't bear witness. Do you think that's what it is?
0: It's just no memory.
2: It's
0: the oddest thing. It's not like you've just forgotten something. It's like, well, I know I had it, but I don't know what I've done with it. It's not that kind of forget. It's like there is nothing. It's just black.
3: Yeah, it's like when you go for an operation. They put you under, count to 10. The next thing is you've had whatever.
4: You wake up
3: and you've just lost 2 hours. It's literally like that.
2: Or it's next
0: Tuesday. That's exactly what it's like.
4: Yeah.
2: Because it's next Tuesday because you've had a big operation and you can't remember anything about it whatsoever.
3: You've been offline for 2 hours. So they've got a device
2: capable of doing that.
0: I can discount distraction because the car wasn't actually moving.
4: Oh.
0: I put my hand on the keys, and the next thing I remember, I woke up in bed, and my car was outside the front, but it was parked the wrong way.
2: So they've taken over completely, and they've got a device capable of doing that.
0: I have no idea.
2: Well, it must. I mean, that's what you can infer, isn't it?
3: Yes.
2: Because we don't know how they've done it. We don't know the explanation, but that's what it goes, you know.
3: No, you hear the cases that people are driving along a country road, the engine stopped, there's a light in the sky, and the next thing is to propel back into the car or drop back off into the car. And then
0: car one was more bizarre than that. Me and my son were coming back from Southport from the pictures, and it was a late one, so it was about 1 o'clock. And if you know the Southport road from Ormscourt to Southport.
4: Yeah.
0: A bridge. Yeah. Right, it's very narrow on a tight corner. If you don't hit that slow, you're either in the water or you're on the other side of the road.
4: Yeah.
0: I've come up to that bit of the road and thought, right, I need to drop it down to third. Looked down, looked up, and I was back at the traffic lights a mile back.
4: Mm.
0: And I am freaking out. My son is freaking out. He's like, what happened?
4: So he experienced it as well.
0: Yeah.
2: You know what would be very interesting to do would be tonight. I constantly have a camera running, like many people do, like the dash cam, put a GoPro up. And what would that footage reveal in such a case?
4: Yeah.
0: I don't know, but I was a mile back down the road.
4: Yeah.
2: Or would it
0: and
2: be missing?
0: And because it was such a hairy bit of road, you have to be careful on it. I knew exactly where I was. It wasn't like, I'd hit a corner and thought it was that one. Yeah. It wasn't.
4: Yeah.
0: There's no corner at the traffic lights.
4: Wow. So, Abigail, you know, if I've experienced something, which, you know, I've seen something in the sky, something like what you've just spoke about, do I just go on to the website and there's a report there? And do you give a time span to when you get back to you, or you'll do an investigation? Do you speak to people face-to-face or like an email?
0: There's a section of the form that say, do you want to be contacted? So if they want to be contacted, we will. If they don't, we'll just do the investigation, drop them a line.
4: Yeah.
3: No, that's
0: and
3: good.
0: Let them know. Because some of them, they want to know, but they don't want to be involved.
4: Yeah. And at the moment, you're still doing meetings. So anyone who will be interested could go along to these meetings. There's the
0: Absolutely.
4: One in Liverpool and Warrington, is it?
0: Yep, they're open to everybody. We will be starting some online meetings as well, because there are a few who can't get to them. So we've been thinking of me hosting an online one once a month.
3: That's a good idea.
4: And how many sort of people are you getting there? Are they all people who've been experienced? Is it people with curiosity? Obviously, we've been there, but we haven't been recently.
0: You get all sorts. You get people who are just interested in the subject, people who are researching the subject, people who have experience, people who are interested and want to experience. We get all sorts.
4: Yeah. Because obviously the people we spoke to, some quite interesting tales of what they'd experienced as well.
0: Mm. And a lot of it is tied in alongside the paranormal.
3: Yeah, that's true.
4: Yeah.
0: And a lot of it is high strangeness areas as well.
4: Yeah. Is there a reason why the Northwest seems to be quite popular in regards to sightings?
0: I don't know whether it's a frequency thing or... I mean, this little bit that we're in, atmospherically, is a bubble.
4: Right,
0: if you notice. If you go up, as far as Chorley, which is, 10 minutes up the road?
4: Yeah.
0: The M6 could be a car park with 3 feet of snow. But here, Tarleton, we're walking about with jumpers and no jackets.
4: Yeah.
0: It's dark. It's like a micro...
3: Climate
0: here, because we've got them... We've got hills all around us, so we're in a bowl, so everything goes over us, though it's always kind of settled.
4: Yeah.
0: Yep, maybe that's it. We've also got BAE.
4: Yeah, the aerospace.
0: That's the big thing. And we've also got a lot of bases around, little bases, little older bases and things.
4: Yeah. I mean, because there's been a time when I went across Saddleworth Moor, which sort of straddles Lancashire and Yorkshire, if I'm right. And I've been on a sunny day on the... Is it the M6 that runs up the Lake District that
5: way? The M6 for the Lake District. M62 is a bit closer to the Saddleworth
4: Moor,
5: isn't it? The highest motorway in the country.
4: Yeah, I remember dropping into Saddleworth Moor on a sunny day like this to mist that was deep lying and quite eerie, and it went cold, and, you know, it was a bit bizarre. And then you come out the other side back to this... Yeah, so... It can be a bit scary,
0: but I mean, we've done our documentary. It's going to get released shortly, and we're doing a mini series of 6 documentaries to do with high strangers, knew it, and UFOs tied together in certain bits. So we're doing like paranormal investigations, and we're doing like 6 mini ones.
4: Oh, that'd be really good. And then is that going to sort of on social media?
0: Yeah, I've got a question for Dave, if that's all right.
3: Yeah.
0: Have any of you investigated the ferry to Birkenhead?
3: No, that'd be one for the other Dave, wouldn't it?
4: Davey Cash, yeah.
3: Dave Cash, because he's wrote a couple of books about different things, mysterious things that have happened over in the Wirral.
4: Yeah.
3: And over here from all trains and everything.
4: Is there stories behind this ferry?
0: Yeah, there's a woman from, I think it's 1818 or 1815, something like that. Her husband was lost overboard, and she's on that ferry every night, apparently. There's a lot of people have seen there's a lot won't go up onto the passenger deck after midnight because she's there waiting.
3: I've never heard.
0: So I'm dying to have a crack at that.
3: I've never heard of that before.
4: I've never heard that one.
3: I've never even heard Dave Cash talk about it.
4: Yeah.
0: There was a ferry worker that put it out there.
3: Oh, blimey. Wow. I've never heard that one.
5: There'll be lots of people who'll go on there now, obviously, we've
3: been on a couple of ghost hunts, haven't we? We're taking the mics with us and everything. We've had a great time, haven't we? You know, it's hard to put over. The fear you can feel when you're in a dark pub cellar. It's pitch black.
4: Yeah.
3: And there's stuff going on.
0: Prisons as well. Prisons are brilliant for paranormal stuff.
3: Yeah.
4: Wow, yeah.
3: All the pent-up emotions from years and years and abuses and everything, I suppose.
0: Because I work on one night shift, so I ended up writing a book.
4: Seriously,
0: I wrote a book about it. There's that much goes on.
4: Wow.
3: Can you remember what it's called? And we'll put it out there, you know, people might want to...
4: So what's that book? So, I mean, the people
0: prison
4: in... Sorry.
0: Paranormal. Prison Paranormal. The ones who never leave.
4: Wow.
3: Well, that's a great name. It's a great name for a book,
0: isn't it? It's terrifying. Yeah. It was my friend that actually helped me name it, Vic.
4: Because I know there's a few prisons in Liverpool, around Kirkdale, Bridewell, where a lot of executions took place as well within the prison. And obviously,
0: you've got active, you've got residual.
4: Wow.
0: I am absolutely 100% positive in mine. We've got demonic. And I didn't buy into the whole demon thing. I really didn't.
4: Yeah.
0: But after that night shift, I was going to a Catholic church. I carry rosary beads with me.
4: Wow.
0: Yeah. It was terrifying.
4: Oh my goodness me!
3: Well, it just shows you, eh?
5: Because of and it could be that, you know, does it imprint in vibrations? You know, it's a bit like, you know, in water in the walls, it can you know, actually almost record what went on in a room or a place because it vibrates in that way, and then you know, deep. I wonder if that's what happens
0: and
5: in a place like prisons.
0: Brought the thing in with a light?
4: Yeah,
0: the big light. Did that bring it in? See, that's what we're looking at. Tie between UFOs and paranormal.
4: So is anyone else experiencing this, or is this just you who's experiencing this?
0: The book is the experiences of multiple officers as well as myself.
4: Yeah.
3: Was this all in the same prison, was it?
0: Yep.
3: Wow. What prison was that?
0: Oh, I can't tell you that. Oh, yeah.
4: Obviously, the prisoners as well, have they experienced stuff like that? Do you ever get anything like that?
0: I've had a prisoner call me to the cell asking for a change because there's something in the cell with him.
4: Oh.
3: Mm. Wow.
0: Everybody gets it. Everybody gets it.
4: Wow. See, this is what I'm saying, Abigail, and I always say it. Physiologically, I've never felt that. Even on our ghost hunts, I'm a big scaredy cat anyway, but I didn't feel scared or anything like that. But I think people who are a bit more susceptible to it.
3: But there was a new barmaid in one of them, wasn't it? She reckons she'd seen a few things there, you know, old guy.
0: Well, not necessarily, because I've seen loads, I've experienced loads paranormal-wise because I've gone out looking for it. And I've found it. But there's other times where it can be a really, and Ash can, again, verify this, it can be a place where it's reputed to be extremely active. I'll walk in and there'll be nothing.
4: Yeah.
0: Nothing.
4: Oh, it's quite scary, that, isn't it?
0: It's weird.
3: I suppose when you go in somewhere that's reportedly haunted, you'd get that feeling straight away as soon as you cross the threshold. You'd feel something, I suppose, you know, if it depended on how open you are.
4: Yeah.
5: So it can just be vibes at first rather than any direct sighting of something, or it could be a smell, could be...
0: All investigators, especially paranormal investigators, know your body is the first tool.
3: Yeah, that's true.
0: Because you feel more than you see.
4: Yeah, wow. So, Abigail, what is UFO identified up to at the moment? How can people get involved, meetings and everything? Have you got any information on all of that?
0: Well, if you get onto Facebook, we have UFO Identified Northwest Division. We put up regularly on there and on other pages our meetings in Warrington, and we'll be advertising our online meetings on there as well. We're doing documentaries, or doing a lot of trying to tie the paranormal to the UFOs while still trying to navigate our way through all this information that's being downloaded at the minute.
4: Yeah.
0: But they're burying little nuggets of truth and a lot of dross.
3: Yes.
0: There's a lot of stuff coming out that we already know, and they're saying, oh, this is new. No, it's not. We knew that 5 years ago. We knew that 6 years ago.
4: But when you say they, do you think it's government involvement as far in as that?
0: They're releasing the bare minimum of what they have to. And they're burying what they have to that we don't get. Because if you've got 72 pages and there's only two lines that is something you haven't seen before, chances are you're not going to see it because you're going to dry up halfway through.
4: Yeah.
0: There's that much information that they're just dumping. They're just hiding letters inside letters, aren't they?
4: Yeah.
0: Hiding a book in the library.
5: Oh, yeah. Hiding in plain sight, they call it. Yeah, and Ben Elton wrote a novel about that. There's so much data. We all have to share everything about each other, which is kind of the way that we've gone in the 2020s. We all endlessly share, you know, all data. It's all about data that they bury it within all the things, you know.
4: Yeah.
5: It's a bit like I was going to say before about that the phone is likely listening. If you're talking about something, you start getting adverts about it.
4: Yeah.
5: So if that's the case, there must be a form of recording being relayed all the time.
4: Yeah. We are being constantly monitored, aren't we? And that's we're just going to have to deal with it, because that does seem to be the future, Abigail, doesn't it?
0: It does. It's gone too far.
4: Yeah.
3: I mean, we're not far off now. AI reaching super intelligence, which means we're more intelligent than anyone else on Earth, even all of us put together. Whether we become surplus to requirements
0: in
3: the future.
0: It's only a matter of time before we are surplus to their requirements.
4: I think it was, I think Brian Cox said recently, I think, the highest IQ is 160. AI is at that level now, and within the next, not 10 years, 20 years, but in the next 2 years, it's going to be 10 times that. It's got the potential to be able to
0: how
4: do it.
0: How long is it going to be before they say, no, we're not going to let you do that. We don't think that's good for you.
4: Yeah.
5: Like HAL 9000 in 2001, A Space Odyssey.
4: Yeah.
5: I mean, that was a sort of prediction. It's sci-fi, isn't it? Sci-fi becoming reality.
4: Yeah, well, we're going to have a look at that as well in the second part of the show, actually. Abigail, before you go, and thank you so much for coming on, and you know, for anyone out there, they just need to either get a report in and you know, see...
0: You can do that via the website or via the Facebook page. Yeah. Our email addresses are also on there if you want to drop us an email.
4: Yeah, you've got so much information. You're just so open as well. And do you deal with other companies, not other companies as such, other organisations that do this? Is it a global thing you're involved in?
0: Sometimes, yeah. We do get we get podcasters from America that research a lot of this stuff, and they want to talk to us. We've had Natalie's articles popped up on a big one in America and stuff, so there's a lot use our information. All the graphs and stuff that you see in the local in the papers and online, 99% of them are ours.
4: Yeah, brilliant.
0: They come to us for it, so...
4: Well, thank you so much for coming on. I'm sure we're going to get back out, Dave, aren't we? And we need to, you know, we've been so busy. We know the world of works. Like, and I'm sure Michael might even come along as well.
3: Investigation,
0: well,
3: Skywatch.
0: So
5: I would like to do that,
0: You need a lift to the meeting, I can organise that.
4: Oh, all the way down. Yeah, to be honest, so it's in Warrington, isn't it? We can drive up from Liverpool. It's not too bad. And how many do you normally get to the meetings? 10, 20 people?
0: It varies. Sometimes it could be as little as like 6 or 7, and other times it's a full room. It just depends. Yeah, but we also have speakers sometimes at the meetings. Yeah. And
4: well, we went to a speaker, Simon Clark. He done a talk. I think that was in St. Helens. Yeah, Simon. He came on this show as well. Actually, we had a good chat with him as well. So it's informative as well, isn't it?
0: And also trying to arrange a group trip to watch the new Spielberg film. Let's like get everybody together and have like a group trip.
4: Yeah, well, that's what I was just going to finish on. Did you go last night to watch that film?
0: I did.
4: What did you think of it? Disclosure, it's called. That's right, isn't it?
0: I don't want to spoil it for anybody, but I was. No.
4: Impressed?
0: Unimpressed. By the ending,
4: Ah.
3: I mean, to anyone who's, you know, who believes, they're not going to tell you nothing you don't already know.
0: No, yeah. I mean, there's nothing in there. And there was a couple of very pointed, repetitive statements.
3: Yeah. That's like...
0: And you'll know them. If you're into UFO stuff, you'll know it when you hear it, but it's very... It said a couple of times on it, and I think,
3: We've been doing this radio show for well over 12 years now. And we've took in a lot of research and stuff over the years that you pick up. And we went to see David Icke, didn't we, a few months ago. And we come out of there thinking, blimey, I knew 95% of what he said. Yeah. You know, we already knew. The odd 5% we didn't know, which was interesting.
0: Yeah. But, if you talk to him again, he owes me 12 quid. Because I got on a ferry to Aaron when he told the world that Goat Fell was going to stink, so we booked it up there. So he owes me very fair for that because it's still there.
4: He's probably got it as well now, actually. So, Abigail, why are we here on this planet then? So I always finish with this question. Why are we here as human beings? Are we on a spiritual journey? Why are we here? Your experience.
0: I think we're an experiment.
4: Wow. Mm-hmm. Yeah.
0: I honestly think we're an experiment. There is no singular purpose for singular people, I don't think. That's just my personal opinion and my belief. I don't think anybody's here for a singular purpose. I think we're one big experiment.
3: Well, it's funny because we ask the guests every time, don't we? And they all come up with different answers. That's another one, you know, that we've had. Yeah, it's very interesting.
5: So going back to that, because we covered reincarnation in a previous show, if it's an experiment, is that one that we would keep doing? Or would we just have, you know, we've now done it and we can go somewhere else now, you know, because it's often talked about a learning curve, do you think?
0: I have no doubt that there is something after death, no doubt whatsoever.
4: Yeah,
3: I believe that myself.
0: And but reincarnation, I believe, is a possibility.
3: Your consciousness goes elsewhere after you leave the physical body.
5: But because everything's
0: how
5: energy.
0: How does that explain your family coming to get you like to collect you at your time when you see a lot of the old people going.
6: Yeah.
0: And they say their brothers here or that. I don't think it is their family. I think it's an entity that comes to get them.
6: Yeah.
0: And they take on the persona of a family member to make the transition for you easier.
3: Yeah.
0: The reason I think that is when my father died, he was talking to my mum. He said my mum had come to get him. My mum's still with us.
6: Yeah.
3: Wow.
6: Mm-hmm. Because, I mean, do you believe that there was 12 dimensions and more and more and more, isn't it? Maybe when you do pass, or we do pass, we go on to the fourth one.
0: We're just leaving this meat suit and going on to our next stage.
5: Yeah. In 5D anyway, because you can exist there without the body. You're in a form of energy. And you were talking about David Icke. He put out a video fairly recently warning people not to go to the light. He's saying that was a reincarnation trap to repeat another life on Earth. If you want to do something different, you don't go towards it.
0: He's telling them not to go to the light. I'm telling them not to get on the bus.
6: I like that.
0: when something does occur and they send buses and everybody's going to these special camps to be safe, no, do not get on that bus.
6: Yeah, stay away. Yeah. Well, Abigail, thank you so much. It's been an absolute pleasure. We've just done an hour and it's been wonderful to have you on. And hopefully we will be seeing you soon. It'll be great face-to-face to come and have a chat. And anyone out there, please get yourselves up to Warrington, Liverpool. Go on the UFO Identify website on Facebook and you can have a chat with Abigail, Natalie, Ash. And is it Simon? Is it Simon Yarwood as well?
0: Mr. Yarwood, or lovely Mr. Yarwood.
6: The lovely Mr. Yarwood as well. Yeah, that's Steve Yarwood, sorry. Yeah. So thank you, Abigail. It's been an absolute pleasure.
0: Thank you very much for having me.
3: Thanks, Abigail.
6: And we'll hopefully be able to speak to you soon. You take care now.
0: Thank you very much.
6: Thanks, Abigail. You take care now. Bye-bye.
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6: You're listening to Tales of the Unexplained with me, Peter Bircher.
3: And me, David Lloyd, where we'll be looking at the world of the paranormal, conspiracy theories, and the mysteries of the ages.
6: The truth is out there. Welcome back, and thank you so much to Abigail. Very interesting chat that, David.
3: She was, yeah. Like, yeah. She was a very interesting person.
6: Yeah, I mean, to be getting all those experiences as well, when you talk about the demonic stuff, I'm a little bit of a scaredy cat with stuff like that.
5: It's what the entities are, yeah, because some of them don't have the best intentions, but some of them are good intentions. But so I've tried to nail down what demons are, but I think it's you know, a race that may not, you know, normally carnate, even as in they're always outside of a body, so you don't know. It's very hard to know what you're dealing with, but that's what they warn you about with messing with Ouija boards. You're inviting entities like that
6: into. have you ever done that Ouija boards?
3: I have, but I was
6: any listeners 13, up there,
3: 13 or 14, nothing happened. Well, no. I remember somebody telling me that they'd done one.
6: Chemtrails appeared
3: across the road. And the glass flew off the table, so that pumped me off a little bit, you know.
6: Yeah, but I don't like stuff like that, to be honest. No. I still watch horror movies with no behind the cushion and things like that as well. So anyway, great. Thanks, Abigail. If you do want to get yourself to one of the meetings, they are great. We've been there, me and Dave, been there a few times. You know, and it was different people just turning up with all their experiences, wasn't it?
3: Well, there was people turning up who wanted to get something off the chest, you know, let other people hear that they're not going crazy, that these people who you're sitting with, some of them have been through the same thing as they have.
6: And it's some bizarre, what you'd say is bizarre stuff, wasn't it? Werewolves in local areas and things like that. But you know what? If you've experienced it, who's to say? No. Anyway, second part of the show. Thanks for listening in. Stay with us because Michael Farry is getting himself set up. Are you ready to go, Michael? Because we're going to be going talking dows and rods, and then we're going to go into a bit of telepathy. Do you know what I'm thinking? No?
5: Yeah, exactly. Well, cause
6: sorry, mate.
5: And of course, you're actually
3: thinking, how long's this going to
5: do? So when you're thinking all the thoughts and then say you're not a mind reader, well, it's kind of the idea that, you know, as we're almost like broadcasts of energy. We're all energy. Everything is energy, and everything has a consciousness. Even they've recently found about plants, having consciousness, they think, and fungi having these vast networks together where they communicate, even fungi, that if it stretched out into space, it would go out to halfway across the Milky Way sort of thing, or a good few light years at least.
6: Yeah. So, that sort of relates in as well, because is it the one electron, it's duality, isn't it, that there's... There can be another lexon on the other side of the universe,
3: quantum entanglement
5: yeah. means that they actually they
6: work in unison, don't they?
5: The vast distance in space and even time doesn't matter because they're linked anyway, which kind of almost. It's almost like hints that it's all a code, really. It's like if you're in a computer game. It wouldn't matter how far across, say, the Grand Theft Auto City. Yeah. A piece of code would operate instantly, wouldn't it? Even if it was vastly different. So it's kind of hints that maybe that's what it all is, because you can have... And it's a similar thing between people. Sometimes thoughts can be set off. You know, you can think of somebody, and this is what we're going to get into. We can think of somebody, and it puts the thought of you in their head. And so when we get into the telepathy part, apparently 80% of people claim to have had the experience where you're just sort of thinking about somebody. You know, it feels random, and then and then they phone the next minute, you know, and we don't really know what the science behind it is. Is it because we're energy? Is it because we're projecting into the consciousness out there? You know, we all have auras.
6: Yeah, we've all done that.
3: I'm going to talk about something like this later on. Yeah. It's about energy, you know, it evolves or changes, but it doesn't dissipate.
5: It can never be destroyed. The idea about life after death and that we can never truly die is because of this idea as well, isn't it? That you can't destroy energy, you can only change it. Even when something physically destroyed, like in a fire, it becomes something else. It becomes the smoke. The atoms rearrange. Eventually, they'll form into something else. Yeah. And that's kind of what happens with our life and consciousness, I guess, according to the theory, at least. So the first thing would be dowsing. So they're called divining rods, which is... They're often made of metal, typically copper, brass, aluminium. Can be wood, apparently, because wood's, as you said, it's a very, very precious resource.
6: Very, very, yeah.
5: Maybe they need it.
6: Aliens can't do it off our planet.
5: impressed. I didn't realise about wood and trees might actually be rare on other inhabited planets, or, you know, I actually hadn't heard that before, but it makes sense. Yeah. There are things quite unique to Earth like that. But the idea of a divining rod is that it's often two pieces of metal. It'll have a way of holding it that's like an L shape, so you hold it. And it kind of responds.
13: It's in two sleeves, isn't it? On each rod.
5: So you're sort of holding a thinnish piece of metal, and it moves. It's not got that much weight to it. It's just a thinnish piece of metal, and it's able to move subtly based on, you know, the energy within your body. So it's actually, what they say is that you have to get into quite a calm state. You have to be almost at one with it, and you can start to use it to pick up on the energy of something. Now, you know, this is there's a part of it that's just even quite easily explained almost in conventional science, that they're used for water, to find in water. So some farmers, for example, use it to find where a stream is, because it's reacting to the energy in the atmosphere, because water is, you know, water's got a certain amount of electricity in it, an engine. It comes through and it picks up on very, very subtle amounts of electricity that's even in the air.
4: It's receptive, isn't it?
5: You could even put a voltmeter to it to some degree. And apparently, you know, what's interesting is that a AA battery is about 1.5 volts, isn't it? Mm-hmm. You can get that sort of voltage around the edge of a tree. So they've actually put a voltmeter around, and that's kind of the energy in the tree. It would probably be enough to power your GoPro or something, you know, you know, sort of thing, you know, or a flashlight, a small light, you know, because it's picking up on that. That's what these divining rods are doing, and they've been used in conventional science to find where water runs, because they move slightly, and there's a sort of code. If it moves slightly apart, it means you're not, you know, it's not the case. It's a negative thing. It's kind of repelling, like magnets trying to, you know, going away from each other. It's always that. So it's doing that, and it's moving. If you're holding them, it's like moving more to the left. There isn't like a universal code, but it's you can ask, people even ask the divining rods from the energy, what are you saying by this? And it will indicate. But the one where most typically where it's a yes or a positive is that they start to attract together and they're pulling, and that's right. When you're holding it, you're right.
4: Now, can I just say there, Mike, interrupt a sec. Dave, we went on to a ghost hunt.
3: Yeah.
4: And Dave used them.
3: Mm-hmm.
4: Can you tell the listeners what actually happened? Because it was bizarre, wasn't it?
3: Well, it was a pub, wasn't it? Was it? I can't remember.
4: I think it was a pub in the Wirral.
3: Yeah, and that's right, we were in the back. And various people had used these and got nothing at all.
4: No, no.
3: And yet, when I asked questions... Do you were crossing or do you were repelling, and it was yes and no answers basically. Yes to cross, no. Do you went the other way? But I found it really interesting that it worked for me. Whether it's something within your subconscious that's sending out the signal of some sort, I'm not sure. But it did work for
4: me. And you were not manipulating them, which a lot of people think you can do. Was it?
3: No.
4: You wasn't manipulating them, was it?
3: No.
4: Because they were inside the plastic sleeve where you couldn't twist them.
3: That's at the sleeve, yes.
4: And I genuinely watched this happening. I remember the questions. Can't think the specific questions, but I remember your questioning. And it was so erratic and bizarre, wasn't it?
3: Yeah.
4: So, you know, there's a lot of truth in that.
5: So what is it there? One example of a case, and it did air in the Strange But True programme, because I do remember it quite well, was there was a missing truck. So it had gone missing in the New York State area. And there was a dowsing expert or a dowser. I don't think sometimes people don't realize why they have an ability, because, as you say, it can respond to different energies and different people. And so it's a bit like psychic abilities. Maybe not everyone can get the dowsing rods to do that or have it happen to them. Or you have to be in a certain state. You have to, if you think negatively towards the potential of them working, it will write it off. Yeah. If you believe in them, they will actually. But he was actually asked by the police to help locate the missing truck, and he started to narrow it down that is it in the Lake Georgia? And he got it moving to the right. And then he actually did what's known as map dowsing, because even the representation of a place in a map, it can respond to that energy. So it's been used to find missing hikers, for example, using, you know, the, like an Ornan survey map or something like that, and it can respond.
2: So it's either the move into the left and right from the cases I've looked up, which is like a pretty simple code of, you know, repel is going to be no, it's going to start moving away. The two rods move away to each other. When it's going to get closer, it's going to be a yes, it's going to be positive. And the other one is that in addition to divining rods, there are crystals and other objects that can be used. Mm. And the crystals are doing like a pendulum. They're swinging and going round. And when it's a more positive answer, they're going around more quickly because you're getting onto something, and then they're not moving as much. So that's been used as well. So we got a map of the area, and he actually used a ruler. So we went to narrow something down. First, it was vertical, and he got more activity out of the dowsing rod as he narrowed down vertically, and then in a grid pattern. He moved it horizontally until he got more activity.
3: Yeah.
2: And he narrowed it down to a fairly specific part of the lake, because the lake was...
3: Was he using the pendulum for this, was he?
2: I actually forget if he was using the rods or the pendulum. That's just why I put the explanation of both.
3: Yeah,
2: I think I remember it was he was actually using the swinging crystal,
3: yeah.
2: I think, because that's the rotating, which... in this case, because some of the people use the rods. So this lake is about 32 miles long. So that is, and it gets in part up to 2 miles wide. So you can imagine the square of that or the area is going to be very, to try and pinpoint a missing, a truck isn't a very big object then. So we asked some questions, and it's narrowing down of yes and no. You know, he asked, you know, are the men still alive? And he got the negative response. So unfortunately they had... and then he asked in the Lake Georgia, and then he got the yes response to that, and that's where the map dowsing then came in.
3: Wow.
2: So when he'd narrowed it down this way, he was met with, as he left, he was met with laughter with the police, like they just said, you know, this is not going to turn up anything, and he didn't order the search, so he thought, I can't just order it on that, because it's like, this is not, you know, as a quite closed-minded, not open to these.
3: It cost thousands as well, wouldn't it?
2: Yeah, paranormal ideas, they're not, you know, not giving credence, and yet they still asked him to do it. But I think somehow later it was reopened or something, and the truck was actually found about a mile away from where he said it was, but it was still a very narrowed down area. And so it had been found.
3: So, it's amazing, wow. Isn't it? For a lake that's so big, to now narrow it down to such a small... square area.
2: I mean, whether it could be used for MH370, the flight, because that is a similarly exponentially large, you know, search in the ocean.
6: And this is a flight that's gone missing, has never been recovered.
2: Yeah, from 2014,
3: Didn't you see the film? I don't know where the film was taken from, but I've seen it a few times now, where the plane is flying and these three lights in the sky form a triangle and start going round the plane as fast as possible, you know, to the human eye. Next thing is, bang, the plane disappears.
2: It's like it's gone. What happened
3: as if it's been transported elsewhere, you know.
2: Mm. So there's been quite a few examples on the Bermuda Triangle, hasn't there? Yeah. Like this, it's kind of 200-mile sort of stretch of ocean off the coast of Florida, sort of Caribbean, where there's also been the missing place as well as missing time. People have reported... suddenly finding themselves off course by 200 miles when they thought they were heading in a direction, and they find themselves in a slightly different part.
6: Wow.
2: So it's a similar thing to the missing time. You are.
3: Well, that's what happened to the flight, wasn't it? It was just after the Second World War. There was a squad of planes, and they thought they were going a certain way, and then they realised they weren't going the right way, and they had to ditch because they run out of fuel. And yet there was another case of a guy who was flying from within the Bermuda Triangle to Florida somewhere. And he got there something like 45 minutes quicker than he normally would, which would mean, you know, with the tailwind, maybe it would have been possible. But when he looked at the fuel gauge, he still had 3/4 of a tank, where he would have used 3/4 of a tank. So that was another thing. He went through a tunnel. It was like an electronic tunnel that he went through, and that must have... pushed him in some way.
6: Hurled him ahead.
3: But do you reckon that the Bermuda Triangle have a lot with magnetic rocks? There's lots of rocks under the ocean that are magnetic and can form, make, you know, little, when you try to look at your gyroscope and which way you're going, it doesn't work, you know.
6: All right. Because it's the old Atlantean as well. Apparently the old Atlantis was in that Bermuda Triangle area as well.
5: Oh, yeah.
6: So how does that correlate then to telepathy and having the ability to... Because I read that the original apes and monkeys, that's how they used to converse.
2: Mm-hmm. It's like there's a hive knowledge, because... So one expert in it is called Dr. Rupert Sheldrake, and he's 83 now.
3: Oh, yeah,
2: you could still try and get him for an interview, I think. If he wants to come on, I think he'd be a great guest.
6: Yeah, brilliant.
2: Because he's been on, and I think he talks about the communication of species is that they've almost got a hive intelligence, or they're able to. Some remarkable things. It pertains to telepathy in some way, because... I'm not in favour of animal experiments, but they've done

0: telepathic capabilities is you've got mind reading and perception. You've got memory manipulation, the ability to alter, extract, suppress, or completely erase memories. You can see sinister overtones in a lot of this, though, can't you?
1: If things are implanted or they can read what you're thinking. Sometimes you have negative thoughts about things, obviously. And you wonder if it could all be read, if we're all just energy. Or you might have, like, I don't know, fantasies, different things. I don't know. Don't want to say too much because mine can be read anyway. Probably already know about it all on the 5D or something. Yeah. But, you know.
0: But a lot of these here, I mean, you've got, like, mental defence and cloaking. Yeah. So it's erecting physical shields to block intrusion.
2: Mm. Yeah.
0: In this world, I mean, Dave, you love the old conspiracy theories. These big organisations, and not just saying CIA, but all these global... Yeah. Have the ability to tap into your thoughts. And I quite recently, I could take it a step further when, you know, you were talking about the smart TVs and your phone, it's listening to you. I was thinking about something, randomly thinking about something, never discussed it with anyone, never, it was just a thought looking out of the train window. And it appeared. On my,
3: that's weird, isn't it?
0: Do you know your advert list as you're scrolling through Facebook or something?
1: So you didn't even say it. It wasn't even the recording that everyone thinks they're doing, which they,
0: and,
1: you know.
0: I've never seen a ghost, and I'll tell you the truth. That was the most bizarre thing I've ever experienced.
3: Well, I'll give you an instance with me. I played a lot of volleyball and squash over the years. Done a lot of running, and my knees. I've worn away, you know, it's bone on bone. I went for two cortisone injections about 3 weeks ago. Done absolutely nothing. I couldn't believe it, you know. And then I read online that they've even got injections now that put gel into your knee, and it doesn't wear out. It just lubricates the knee. And then the next thing is I'm scrolling, thinking there's got to be something else I can do, because this isn't, apart from losing loads of weight, which isn't easy when you're not mobile. I came across these bands that go underneath the knee, advertised on Facebook. I thought, where's that come from? I've never seen it before. The doctor never mentioned nothing about it. It's called a patella knee band. It sits a couple of millimetres under the knee, and it redirects the force that you put on the knee. It's got gel at the front. And I got on to my mate, he's at Amazon Prime customer. He'd be there the next day. Yeah. It cost 15 quid each, so I had one in each leg. And it definitely made a lot of help. I'd say 25% to 30%. I haven't got them on today, but if I'm going out somewhere, I'll wear them, and then I'll take them off when I get in the house.
0: What you were saying from that is that
3: it just appeared from nowhere. The advert, and I thought that's strange. That's exactly what I'm looking for.
0: Yeah, it's
1: telepathic or manifestation almost. It seems to cross the same.
0: Yeah, but and it says advanced and offensive applications is that you've got mind control.
3: Yeah.
0: So you can easily be, suggested, people persuading things, targets, dominance. And it says psychic communication, establishing persistent, secure communication
3: targets
0: networks.
3: Targets to the individuals, you heard about that over all the thickness. Time.
0: Now, there has been people who said, we would see it as, you know, you're hearing voices in your head.
3: Mm.
0: I mean,
3: you think you'd be carted off. You go to the doctor and say, listen, I'm hearing voices in my head at 3 o'clock in the morning saying, kill, kill, kill.
0: But it
3: turns out that there's technology now that you can be in a room full of people and you can get a direct message in your head as if somebody's speaking in your ear just to you. They have the technology. They've had it for decades.
1: So it's like also suggestion or,
3: From half the high aerial array. Which can do various things.
1: Or maybe puts the desire to buy a product or, you know, overspend it, in my case.
0: Well, so, obviously the world of telepathy, that's...
3: go to the Simpsons.
0: So we're going from telepathy down to Springfield now, Mike. So thanks very much for that, Mike. We'll have a very quick break. Come back in a minute or so. Stay tuned to more Tales of the Unexplained. We are going down to Springfield. To see Homer.
3: And the predictions.
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0: and cool and sultry vocals. We also have a bespoke guest each week talking of matters jazz and the arts in the Liverpool area. 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
1: You're listening to Tales of the Unexplained with me, Peter Bircher.
2: And me, David Lloyd, where we'll be looking at the world of the paranormal, conspiracy theories, and the mysteries of the ages.
1: The truth is out there. Hello and welcome back to Tales of the Unexplained, a show that looks at the conspiracy theories and the mysteries of the ages. Thanks so much to Michael Farry there for, you know, a bit of telepathy. It's an interesting subject, isn't it? You know, but I think you were going to say very quickly there, Mike, there's something that we just didn't cover. If you wanted to just...
3: I think it's called the concept of morphic resonance, the idea. So we ran an experiment where there's another synchronicity, other than people seem to know when someone's going to ring. So it's almost like they can read their mind, you know, or they know. The Nolan sisters said they knew which, in many cases, which of the sisters was going to ring because they had this sort of telepathic. But the animals, can be cats, dogs, it could even be rabbits, seem to know when the owners are going to come home. And you could say, if you're a cynic about this idea of morphic resonance, oh, well, it's always the same time every day. They've got such amazing hearing, they can hear up to 64 kilohertz, so they can hear the car long before it gets there. But the explanation, was challenged by the experiments that this Dr. Rupert Sheldrake has ran, where he filmed pets at home. He had the owners turn up at a different time that wasn't in the routine and use a different car. And they still went to the window some 10 to 20 minutes before they were actually going to come home, so they were picking up on something there. So it's like a form of telepathy they seem to have. It's like an intuition that they seem to have.
1: Probably with a bonded person or something.
2: Well, as I just mentioned to you in the break, I've seen a couple of videos, different videos of dogs getting upset. There's a guy sitting on a bench and the dog comes up to him and is pulling at his trouser leg. And in the end, the guy gets up, you know, to swipe at the dog. And as he gets up, a car comes right through the bench. It saved him. And there's been another time where there's a girl sitting outside a cafe and the same thing, the dog has pulled her away, physically, as she's sitting on the seat, pulling her away, and a car slams into the shop, misses her, because the dog, if they've got a few seconds premonition of what's going to happen. Weird, very weird.
3: Well, they pick up on the energy, because some people can feel events before they happen that's a significance, and it's like it's a changed energy.
2: Well,
3: I don't know.
1: And even twins, the telepathic.
2: Yeah. Oh, yeah.
1: Twins is a big thing, isn't it? You know, they're from the same egg, so maybe...
3: I have a story for that one. Could even be the last one before you get to The Simpsons.
1: Go on, then. He's getting another one in. We're not getting down to Springfield just yet.
3: Well, this is, because that's quite a phenomenon that's common, having twins that are identical, not just conjoined, but maybe identical, born within seconds of each other in some cases, obviously, because they're twins, being so closely related, like, you know, they sort of... Not only do they have like a lot of empathy and closeness with each other, but they also seem to almost think as one. They seem to experience things as one. And, you know, this is hard to explain in conventional science. And one example was there was twins from somewhere, some state in America, who were 5 years old. And one was playing on a trampoline and got hit in the face pretty hard. So falling onto the metal thing or whatever, what must have happened, and got a big black eye. So you can guess what happened. The other twin wasn't playing on the trampoline at the time. It was in the same park. But when they both came home, she had the black eye injury, and the other one had a slightly lesser mark that was sort of emulating the black eye. She had a bit of a bruise. She said she'd not been hit by anything. It was a twin sister, and they have no explanation for that. So it's like she developed the injury in sympathy with what her twin sister directly experienced.
1: Yeah. I know. I've spoke to a twin who had stomach pains when the other twin wasn't feeling too good, and you get a phone call. They'd phone up straight away. It was just that intuition. Share the same egg, same DNA, same genes. But yeah. And science can't sort of...
2: Work it out.
3: Like we've got the same energy or something that's... Yeah. You know, because it can even sometimes think about what the other person's thinking about. Sympathetic injury, such as someone was in hospital, was having a procedure, it was painful, and then the other twin brother just experienced a sudden pain and couldn't explain it. It was like because it was happening to his twin several miles away.
1: Dave?
2: Right.
1: I can. You're telepathically telling me to worry up. We've only got 15 minutes. Anyway, let's get down. So this is very common. It's common now on Facebook and a lot of other social media outlets. Everyone goes on about these Simpson stories. Now, you've been doing a little bit of research into this.
2: Simpson's predictions. Seemingly have come true. You know, there's 25, 30 over the last 20-odd years.
1: Yeah.
2: And whereas some of them can be mere coincidence, some of them are so accurate that you're thinking, there's got to be more to this, you know.
1: Yeah.
2: And there's three different types of stories I'm going to tell you about. The Coronavisor, the Yellow Cube, and Project Looking Glass. And these are all... forward and backward looking timeline technologies that have been used over the last few decades, in theory. Anyway, to some of the predictions the Simpsons have made, one of the biggest ones that stuck out was President Trump becomes president in an episode in 2000, only to become president in 2016. Now, I remember because I like a bet, and I looked at the betting for Trump. He was 33-1. At that time, he was doing that show, you know, what's that one?
3: The Apprentice,
1: fired.
2: He was doing that. But he was 33-1. Nobody gave him a chance at all.
1: Yeah.
2: There's another one. I've never watched one episode of Game of Thrones, right?
1: But it says, you don't know what you're missing. It's fantastic.
2: 2 years before the end of Game of Thrones, they covered exactly the same ending, a dragon flying over the town, setting it on fire. Now, I don't even know what that's
3: in the season 8 episode. It was where they went absolutely mad with different writers. They didn't even have George R.R. Martin's book material and went and did all sorts of crazy things.
1: Yeah.
3: And so you're saying that got predicted in The Simpsons?
2: 2 years before, yeah.
1: All right, okay.
2: In 2010, they predicted the Nobel Prize winner for 2016, which came true. Here's another good one. In 1995, Lisa has a FaceTime call, which never was possible till around 2010. You know, on your watch or on your phone.
1: Oh, yeah, I've got my little list here. Yeah, I'm ticking them off as we go, yeah.
2: In 1999, an episode predicted the Ebola outbreak 17 years later. Now, you could say that could have happened anyway.
1: Yeah.
2: You know. In 2014, a year before it actually became public knowledge, the FIFA arrest, because there was a lot of corruption going on in FIFA.
1: Yeah.
2: That's another one.
1: So what was that saw an official being arrested for rampant corruption? Ah, right, okay.
2: Yeah. Three-eyed fish is a good one.
1: Oh, I like this one.
3: That's an early episode.
1: I've got it on my list, I remember that one.
2: After the nuclear power accident, 2 decades later, it became true. They found a three-eyed fish.
3: Wow, yeah, that was in one of the early episodes showing, Homer was fishing,
2: In 1995, on a blackboard behind Homer, he finds the answer to an equation of the Higgs boson.
1: This is the one, yeah.
2: Which was actually discovered in 2012. So we're talking like 12, 14, 16 years
1: ago. So this is 98, isn't it? The equation,
2: 1998, yeah.
1: Here, really close to the calculating the mass of the Higgs boson.
2: Yeah, so how would you know that?
1: Is this coincidental, Michael?
3: So then you go into your theory about why. Is it because the imagination can, you know, you can actually sort of go down the roads that we really go down because, you know, you think of those things and then it really happens? Or is it because the most conspiratorial way to look at it would be that the powers that be know about this, you know, it's a sanctioned entertainment show that seems satirical and they actually give material to it. But that would just be an idea.
2: Let now grains of truth, maybe.
3: I mean, you couldn't prove it. It was just an idea about, you know, is it something that's been originated from the writers that they just or do they sometimes pick up on the energy of things that really happen and it just writes through them? Because sometimes I write things or come up with things. You think, oh, that's really creative. That you feel like it's being done almost through you. You're responding to an energy, and then you, and then that's what appears.
2: Maybe you're getting downloads, Mike, like Tesla.
1: but maybe, I mean, now could we talk about future technology that possibly could be on this? We could do that, couldn't we?
2: Well, I've got the technology.
1: Oh, here we go. Sorry, what a lovely lead in there, Dave.
2: I've got a couple more. Yeah, let's see. Just get there's quite a few, but I'll just do two or three. Siegfried and Roy. These were the two guys in Las Vegas who had the tigers. Magicians.
3: Oh, you know what happened with them.
2: Shown in 1993, the tragic tiger event.
1: I've seen that,
2: and it actually happened in 2013. Mm. How would you know that?
1: Do you know when it happened?
2: Yeah.
1: I thought of The Simpsons.
2: Did you? Well, there
1: yes,
2: you go.
1: Yes, because I remember it. It's actually a crazy, bizarre part of the episode, but I actually thought of that at the time.
2: There's one I remember where Trump's coming down the stairs with his wife in a shopping mall, and at the top there's a group of people watching as he goes down, and one of them's got a placard in The Simpsons thingy. And somebody drops the placard only 3 years later to be Trump coming down and the actual elevator and a guy with a placard saying Trump, you know, whatever year it was, and he drops it.
3: There is a fairly obvious idea, though, that other than the deliberate implanting of it, it's what we've covered on another show, is that when you're creating material like this, maybe you're manifesting it into reality. Maybe you make the future events more likely because you've created it in some form, and then they happen. Is there something in that?
1: Yeah. That's a good point, actually. That's a very good point. Have you got anything else, Dave? I've got a few here, you know.
2: Come on, let's read them out.
1: Well, I've got space tourism. And so in 2014, the show featured Richard Branson. I've seen this one as well. He's floating in zero gravity on a spaceship. This materialised in 2021 when Branson actually completed a suborbital flight with Virgin.
2: 7 years.
1: Galactic. Now, the thing with that was, everyone knew that's what he was building up to.
2: Yeah, that could
1: so be. If I was writing, he'd be a type of character
3: that would do that, or Elon Musk, you know, the sort of thing he does.
1: Yeah, exactly, that type of character. So we'll write that one off. Now, here's a good one: Lady Gaga's Super Bowl halftime show.
2: Yeah.
1: So 2012, which is your favourite year, Dave, where there was going to be the end of the world. Lisa Simpson's episode featured Lady Gaga descending from the rafters over the audience. 5 years later, she performed a nearly identical stunt.
2: How would that
1: 2017 Super Bowl. Is there a possibility that someone said, well, you know, it was on The Simpsons, do the same type of show?
3: Or has it gone into them subconsciously? Because
2: that's a possibility,
3: the idea has gone into her head subconsciously just from it existing, just from it being written. Yeah. And that's manifestation again, in a way.
1: Yeah, and then the other one was also correct. 1994 episode featuring the Apple Newton shows, the device misinterpreting a written note, a comical nod to the modern nuisance of smartphone autocorrect.
2: Oh, yeah, autocorrect.
1: Now, this was 1994. Now, I was in Australia in 95, and I seen my first Nokia mobile phone in 95, so that's a long...
3: Because text messages were invented in 92, but hardly anyone even used phones
1: as audio,
3: didn't they?
1: Yeah.
3: So the idea of, we're going to be writing, we're going to be writing like letters to each other on a device and sending them a 50p a message at first.
1: I know, yeah.
3: You know,
1: cost you a fortune.
3: Oh, but it will correct your spelling, you know.
2: Yeah. Three times he predicted the Super Bowl winners. That's another one.
1: Now this is the interesting one for people listening now. So it is June, 22nd of June today, 2026. Now, Dave, he likes to have a little gamble now and again, which we're not promoting it, but, you know, he has a bit of interest. So you're going to look at the World Cup, aren't you? And you believe The Simpsons are predicted
2: the Simpsons
1: the World Cup winners.
2: Predicted the finalists of the World Cup, it was either 4 or 5 years ago, and big drum roll. Blah, blah, blah, blah, blah,
1: so
2: blah, blah, blah, blah.
1: Good odds for this, Dave.
2: I got 375-1. That's Portugal will beat Mexico in the final of 2026. Now, I've had various bets. I've had Portugal to beat Mexico, but I've also had Portugal and Mexico just to get to the final at 200. I'll get $5,000 back for $20 if it comes out. And if it doesn't come in, I'll say that bloody Simpsons is a load of rubbish.
1: Oh, don't.
2: Don't!
1: Yeah, so there you go. You've heard it first. So if you're there now, not advocating gambling, but it's okay. Nice to have a nice little this pound.
3: Is a, well, this is a good way to measure listening figures because there's a run on the bookies. But if hardly anyone does it.
2: So Portugal at the start were about 8-1. Now, they've only had one game, but they weren't very convincing. But Mexico have had two games. They were 66-1. Their prices come into about 40-1. Yeah. So they're playing really well. They're going to get through the groups. But it's like like tennis. You have the top half of the draw and the bottom half of the draw. How did they know that they wouldn't be in the?
1: Well, is there a possibility that they could meet?
2: Well, yeah.
1: No, before the final.
2: I don't know.
1: Oh, there you go.
2: I'm leaving it all to the Simpsons. Well, I'll get a holiday out of it anyway.
1: Well, we'll be all down to Moe's Tavern afterwards.
2: But anyway, want to bring? Have you got any more Simpsons stuff before I carry on?
1: No, we're okay with that. Go on, Dave.
2: All right. Well, listen, because some of the things seem so intricate, and the three Super Bowl winners and Lady Gaga 5 years later, which you give a good one there. You may have seen the Simpsons.
3: Yeah, even subconsciously, even if they don't remember watching it. It puts the idea in your head and then you go and do that. I don't know.
2: But I'm going to put to you that there's been three inventions over the last 70, 80 years that have come to my knowledge, which people in the UFO community and people who research stuff, they'll know about it anyway. In fact, I chatted to a guy called Andrew DiBasciago on another radio station about 15 years ago. And he first mentioned this to me. That's what got me interested. And this invention was called the Chronovisor. The Chronovisor, allegedly invented in the 1950s by a Benedictine monk named Father Pellegrini Ernesto, promised to revolutionize humanity's understanding of history by capturing 3D dimensional holograms of past events. So that sounds a bit, Father Ernesto was no ordinary clergyman. He was a distinguished musicologist in Venice, and he also possessed credentials that lent considerable weight to his extraordinary assertions. He also had advanced degrees in quantum and subatomic physics. Now, it goes on to say, I'm reading this, and I'm trying to read my own writing. According to Ernesto, detailed accounts, the Chronovisor was not work of a single person or individual, but a collaboration of 12 distinguished scientists. He only named two of them. One was Enrico Fermi, the Nobel Prize winning physicist who created the first nuclear reaction. So, he's got somebody on board there. And the other guy, who we've heard of and we've talked about before, was von Werner Braun, the rocket scientist. They were all sworn to secrecy. The theoretical foundation of device rests on a fascinating, plausible principle of physicality that sound and visual waves, once emitted to the universe, are out there, but they can be brought back. The easiest way to try and explain it is like if you cut a record in a recording studio, it's sound waves that are going out, but they're being brought back onto the record, onto a disc or onto a tape, or you know what I mean? They're out there, but they're coming back.
1: The retainer.
2: So it said, it's saying nothing is ever truly destroyed throughout space but transformed into other forms of energy. According to this theory, these waves remain eternal, dispersed throughout the space like cosmic fingerprints of past events waiting to be detected and reconstructed. The Chronovisor itself consisted of a specialist antennas designed to tune into specific historical frequencies. And this is what they do, to use the sound waves with precision and connect them back to the original form of time where they wanted to get vision. It was on a screen, it was like a TV that they could tune in and you'd find historical past. There's snippets online if you look for them, of different things that have happened.
1: So it's the coronavirus.
2: The Chronovisor.
1: The coronavirus. Sorry, yeah.
3: Chrono for time.
2: With this one, you couldn't look forward, you could only look back in time. Yeah. So you could look at past events. If you got the right dial in and you got the right antennas to bring this stuff in, you could find out. The implications were staggering and deeply troubling. No secret could remain hidden. No historical event could stay obscure. The Chronovisor was dismantled on Vatican orders. The Catholic Church hierarchy recognised the potential of catastrophe and implications of such technologies. The Chronovisor is now said to be in the repository at the Vatican. And he died, actually, in 1994. He was born in 1925. So he was a very noble scholar with 12 other scientists working around. And Wernher von Braun and Echo Fermio. That's the coronavirus. There's another one called Yellow Cube. Now, there's a story to this. It was around 1940s. Dwight Eisenhower met these aliens at an Air Force base in America. And in exchange for humans to help with them, and apparently their DNA was running out and they needed to experiment on people. It was the Grenada Agreement, they'd take so many bodies a year. In return, they give them this yellow cube, but not just one, they give them several. And it's technology that's based on the consciousness interface with this cube. The government said to have the tech that displays the future timelines, said to have been given to Eisenhower by the aliens in the 1940s. It's highly secretive and powerful. It would see future timeline branches, probabilities that could happen. And that one is said to be in use now. I'm saying, could the Simpsons have got the hands on or some sort of technology? Because that one was given future timelines. Mm. It could be 20 different ways of things going. But if you've done certain things, it made that the probability.
3: So it was also working out how likely it was, and therefore it was an aid in prediction, because you might have all these different branches of what could happen and say, oh, that didn't come true. Oh, it was only a 1 in 20 chance. But he said, this is quite likely it was 1 in 2.
1: Yeah.
2: The yellow cube, and I'll talk about looking glass in a minute, technologies serve vastly different purposes. The yellow cube focuses on creating interactive 3D experiences for individuals using headsets, specialised equipment, but you have to be trained to use them because it used your consciousness to look at a certain. So different people would see different things. Because
3: like Galadriel's mirror, when it looked at what Frodo was thinking in Galadriel's mirror in Lord of the Rings.
1: Oh, yeah.
2: Looking glass is said to have, because what's your name talked about this, you know, with Bob Lazar was talking about this in the 1980s. Apparently he had this looking glass technology in Area 51. Holographic displays, it creates 3D holograms looking at the future, but it's user friendly because you don't need any special equipment, and it turns out that various people can watch it all at once, so it's not one person. You could have 20 people looking at this thing. It's supposed to be massive, the size of this stuff. But apparently that was taken apart because some of the timelines all turned into one in 2012, which was the year that we thought it was the end of the world.
3: Because that's been alleged in 2020 as a sort of reset, and we're just, and things should have been destroyed, but it's carried on in an alternative reality.
2: It's just said, like that. Looking glass tech enables group viewable 3D content without the need for glasses or headsets. More accessible for multi-viewer simultaneously, so they can all watch it at once. Yeah. But that's all these things are top secret, but I'm wondering whether...
1: I'm wondering whether the
2: Simpsons have got older. I hope they have. Because if Portugal beat Mexico, I'll be waiting out for the next prediction.
1: Yeah, from a selfish point of view, well done, Dave. Yeah.
3: But there was a weak link in it, is it? There were multiple copies of that coronavisor. If you just made more than one of the device, and because it got the one device got confiscated and stuck in a Vatican vault. But if you'd made 10, even secretly, it could be in use today.
2: Well, all that was done by these 12 people in secret.
3: Yeah.
2: And it was dismantled because they could look back at everything that happened in history, pulling them out from the ether, however they did. You know, I mean, it's just interesting that these things, I'm not saying they exist, but to get Wernher von Braun included and 11 other scientists, it just makes you think. Yeah, it really does.
3: Well, it'd be good for true crime, but all sorts of things like 9/11, all sorts of, because it could be like a truth sort of serum. You could say, well, this is what actually happened there.
2: What they're saying is every thought and everything, even what you think. In fact, they've done it now.
1: I was saying earlier, wasn't it?
2: They can film your dreams. You can go to bed with electrodes and they can transfer what you're thinking in your mind, what you're seeing. Yeah. and then you can turn it into video. Yeah.
3: That would be very useful, because I've recently, I always found dreams fascinating. And increasingly, if you don't remember instantly, it, the last thing that in the dream, it sort of trails back to all the other parts. You've forgotten it.
1: And you wake up furious.
3: Yeah, you do. So if something was recording it, I'd be all for it. It's Men in Black, Big Brother. Yeah, can I just have it as well?
2: And some of these dreams, at times, they seem so real at the time,
3: Vivid sometimes, yeah. You get fantasy places. You get a place of imagination. You see the world in a different way. The world in a different atmosphere.
1: Well, there's a girl I've been trying to get on. Hopefully, I'll be able to get her on soon. Sarah Jane. She does dream therapies and things like that, and goes into. And then the Greeks used to do a big thing about dreams and astral traveling and everything. I know people who actually astral travel. Go off and take themselves out of the bodies.
3: That's interstellar distances are nothing then, because you can go to any point.
1: Serious.
2: If you go onto Google and look at
1: remote viewings,
2: if you go onto Google and look at the 8 modalities of teleportation, and it's Andrew Basiago wrote this, and he talks about the 8 different things that, like astral travel is one, remote viewing is another one, and there's jump rooms where you go from A to B using some sort of scientific technology, but there's 8 different things, and he went through them one by one. This guy was so interesting. He's still alive. Yeah. And
1: Have a look at his stuff, Andrew Basiago.
2: But have a look at the 8 modalities of teleportation. It just makes you think. See, they've got this technology for decades. We only learn by paying for the latest iPhone.
1: And, the world of James Bond and the sinister element, it's definitely not fictional, is it? There's things go on that we don't know anything about, isn't it? So, anyway, thanks so much, Dave, for that. Right. Sweating in the corner there. It's a hot one in the corner.
2: I think I've lost 6 pounds.
1: I think it's because Portugal are playing tonight, I think, and they might be getting knocked out the World Cup. But I just want to say thank you so much again to Abigail, who was the first guest. She's a brilliant first guest there. UFO identified. If you do have any sightings, some sort of anomaly, you can contact them. They're great. They're quite warm and they're quite open, and that they're honest in regards to their feedback into any sightings or any data that's being produced there. So give them a look up, UFO identified. Get them on Facebook. They've got their website there. Thanks to Michael again for wonderful research again on dows and rods and telepathy. Yeah. Didn't even have to say that there, mate, did I? We connected.
3: No. Yeah, that's right, yeah. you were going to say.
1: And thanks to Dave, because I love The Simpsons, mate. You can't beat it, can you, regardless of anything? No. So thank you so much. Remember to listen into the show. We are on a couple of times across the month on the station. You can also get us on Spotify. Spreaker, just type in Tales of the Unexplained, Liverpool Community Radio. Get this show and all of our past shows. If you've got any questions, get in contact with us. Myself, Dave, Mike's on there now as well on our Facebook channel there, Liverpool Community Radio, Tales of the Unexplained. So we shall be looking at another weird and wonderful guest for next, is it July's show?
2: Yep.
1: As we go further into the summer, when we talk about climate change, that's been a big thing. It really is getting warm at the moment. So in a month's time, we'll have a little chat about how we've all survived.
3: Oh, yeah, because it could go to 40. It could do it again. It'd be the summer of 22, it got to that. And it could do it again this week. It caught in the UK four years later.
1: It's another thing for us to chat back. So if we are still here, we're not suntanned and burnt to a crisp. We will definitely be doing another Tales of the Unexplained. So remember, if you do find the truth out there, then please let us know. Till next time. You're listening to Tales of the Unexplained with me, Peter Bircher.
2: And me, David Lloyd, where we'll be looking at the world of the paranormal, conspiracy theories, and the mysteries of the ages.
1: The truth is out there.

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3: Hello, my name's Steve Farragher, and I'm here to explain to you all about the LCR Club 100. 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I realise £100 is a big ask, especially at the moment, but in reality this £100 equates to eating one Greg steak bake or drinking one Starbucks coffee a week. In return for being part of Club 100, you'll get a framed certificate, an LCR mug, and the chance to be a guest on our programme, Kenny Island Discs. But more importantly, you'll get a warm, fuzzy feeling that you or your organisation is contributing to a worthwhile community project. You can either make a one-off payment by Bax of £100 or set up a monthly standing order of only £8.34. Donations need to be made to Kensington Vision, which is all one word, Community Interest Company via the Co-op Bank. Our SOR code is 089299. That's 089299. And our bank account details are 65255654. That's 65255654. If you'd like more information or more details, then contact me, Steve Fadiger, by emailing steve@l-c-r.co.uk, or you can even call into the LCR studio, 53-57 Holt Road, and you can also see what your donation is delivering to the community. Thanks very much for listening.

0: And a very warm welcome to you. My name is Michael Swerdlow, and it's my pleasure to be with my good friend and partner of many, many years playing this or running this radio program, Edward Robinson. Good afternoon, Edward.
1: Good afternoon, Michael, and good afternoon, Hillary, bringing some glamour to the studio. This is
0: excellent.
1: And I have to say, Michael, welcome back. As all of our listeners will remember, you couldn't turn up last time we had the show.
0: You
1: couldn't turn anywhere. Your arm was seriously broken, and you were in all manner of splints. But I see today you're just in a sling.
0: No, I'm still in a splint.
1: You're still in a splint
0: up here,
1: a sling. But you're managing to do this deck and all these twiddly bits very well, Michael. Well done, and welcome back.
0: Good. Well, thanks very much. A good way of getting this early summer program going is a great piece of music by the late Chris Rea, and it's called Looking for the Summer.

0: That's one of his lesser known tracks, but I think it's one of his greatest tracks. Chris Rea and Looking for the Summer.
1: By the way, does anybody know how Chris Rea is? The last I heard, he was quite ill. But I haven't heard any obituaries, so I guess he's okay.
0: Oh, no, he did pass away.
1: He did?
0: Oh, yes, yes.
1: Oh.
0: As far as I know. Now, it's a terrible thing if it's not the case, and hearing... You've heard the expression, I wake up every morning and if I read the paper, my obituary is not in it. I wake up and get up and
1: get out of bed.
0: Have breakfast. Oh, no, as far as I know...
1: That was Groucho Marx, of course.
0: Yeah, as far as I know, Chris Rea is the late Chris Rea.
1: Ah, that's
0: now, if anybody's listening right now and can put me right, it would be very great if you do so. You may have just joined our programme. If you're a regular, welcome back. And if you're someone who's never heard this programme before... it's very nice to have you on board.
1: And you're in for a treat.
0: We hope so.
1: So keep listening.
0: It's a two-hour programme with Edward on one side of the controls and me on the other, and we chat and we reminisce. We talk about local subjects here in Liverpool. We talk a lot about the music that we love and have in common, and suddenly it's 2 hours have gone by, so it's a great pleasure. You may be listening on FM radio, which is 106.7. We're also on podcast, and if you get a pencil and paper handy, and if you're not already listening to us on podcast, I can tell you how you can tune us in any time of the day, anywhere in the world, and you can hear us on your computer or smartphone or wherever. Anyway, more of that in a minute, but it's good to be back. As Edward has just said, I had to miss our last programme because I fell over. I went flying and came a cropper, and I'm not going to bore you with it because it is such a boring story, but I pushed my right arm out to save myself from falling and dutifully and gracefully broke, I think they call it a radial fracture in the upper part of my humerus bone. And I tell you, it was not humorous at all. I did go flying. And as I went down in slow motion, I said to myself, this happens to everybody else, but not me. And then I went down bang. And before I knew it, I was in an ambulance on the way to the hospital where I received the most amazing treatment and have done ever since in the amazing aftercare. Edward, you told me before you've never had an injury.
1: No, I didn't say I've never had an injury.
0: Yeah.
1: I've had some injuries.
0: Yeah.
1: I've had a torn Achilles tendon playing squash, and I've had numerous other things. But fortunately, I've never broken anything. By the way, can I just check something, Michael? Because the last time I did a show, somebody told me afterwards that they couldn't hear me because my mic was turned off or turned down. So could you just check that you're actually hearing me? And I don't know if Matty, the engineer's out there and can hear me. But anyway, I want to be heard.
0: Yes.
1: Let my voice be heard, like Andy Burnham, etc., etc.
0: That's right. Okay, well, all I can tell you is I'm looking at the little volume meter on the control panel, and every time you speak, it flashes. Every time I speak, it flashes. So I think we're both being heard.
1: That's good enough for me, Michael. Thank you very much, Mr. Engineer Controller.
0: Okay. Well, let's keep the music I'm not going to say all through the programme is going to be in the summer spirit, but here's a nice one. It's Summer in the City.

Well, that was a strange ending. I don't know whether that was on the recording itself or gremlins in the equipment. That was The Loving Spoonful and Summer in the City. Well, you're listening right now to local community radio, Liverpool Community Radio. We're here just outside the fringe of Liverpool City Centre here in the UK. And if you're listening to us on a car radio or on your home radio, on 106.7 FM. We hope we're coming through loud and clear. It would be very good if you would do us a favour and tell us how far away from Liverpool City Centre you're picking up our signal. Our antenna, or our transmitting aerial, is on the top of St John's Beacon, which is one of the high points in Liverpool, right in the city centre. And I believe you can hear this programme as far north as Crosby, Waterloo, on the way to Southport, Formby, and down south Runcorn, across into Wirral, into Birkenhead, and as far across on the M57 to Warrington, which is a great coverage. And it's nice to know that you are listening. So if you'd like to either drop us a line by email, and the email is info@l-c-r.co.uk, l-c-r.co.uk. Let us know whether we're coming through loud and clear. And also you could say, I'm listening to the programme, my favourite kind of music is, and we'll see if we can play your kind of music. It's not a request programme, it could easily be so, but We can play the music that you like. Otherwise, we hope that our music that we're playing is the kind that you like. Anyway, I'm going to play a piece of music that Edward's brought along with him, and he'll tell you a little bit more about it in a minute.

0: You're listening right now to Local Community Radio, Liverpool Community Radio on 106.7 FM. And we play all sorts of music and talk about it. For example, that one, I've never heard that before, lovely slide guitar. Tell me more about it.
1: Well, the slide guitar and all the other instruments were played by three people who used to go by the name of Lady Antebellum. They probably now have to drop the word lady and call themselves Antebellum. That track was called Downtown. So it's entirely different from the Downtown that we all remember from Petula Clark. Now, a couple of years ago, I did this show on my own on one occasion. I think, Michael, you were on holiday. And I played a couple of songs with the same name, but were entirely different. They weren't cover at all. A couple of songs with the same name, but were entirely different. They weren't cover at all. I can't remember which ones they were now. And I thought to myself,

0: was the BBC, we would have a computer screen in front of us and the entire BBC record library would be at our fingertips. And all you have to say is bring up every piece of music called Downtown and everyone would come up. And that's why you get these programmes on BBC where they say today's theme is the word love. And you just have to listen to their indulgence when they bring up every one of the hundreds of tracks called Love or Love in the title.
1: Okay, well,
0: we don't have that facility.
1: We don't have that facility here, no. We don't have a library here as such. But, Michael, I offer that to you as a challenge. So next time, you come up with two songs entirely different but with the same name.
0: Well, I think that's a challenge I'd like to take up.
1: It's interesting, isn't
0: the
1: it?
0: Same title, two different types of styles, maybe two different singers and two different things. I saw a great thing on television only the other night. They did a tribute. I think it was on Sky Arts or one of those programs, a tribute to Ray Charles, and he sung a Jacques Brel song, "If You Go Away." And he did a very good version of it indeed. I haven't got a copy of anything that we can play today of either Ray Charles or Jacques Brel, but it's the kind of music that we do play on this programme. If you're a Ray Charles fan, listen out for that one. It's the Jacques Brel song, Ne Me Quitte Pas, If You Go Away. Well, do stay with us. Don't go away. Stay with us. We're on the air for another hour and a half, and we've got all sorts of nice music lined up for you. And here's some nice, it's an old jazz or Dixieland or American style. It's Fats Waller and When Somebody Thinks You're Wonderful.

0: Well, all right.
1: Well, it's all right. Yes. That was Fats Waller and a piece of music called When Somebody Thinks You're Wonderful.
2: And I think you played that for Hillary.
1: Well, yes.
2: And well, why not?
1: Well, Hillary always...
2: she is wonderful.
1: Hillary always comes to the studio and sits in on these programmes, and she is sitting in the background. We may even find an appropriate moment to switch your microphone on. You'll have to behave yourself and...
3: No, I don't think I'll be doing that.
1: Okay.
3: I can't behave myself, and I'm not saying anything.
1: Anyway, she was just saying she can't behave herself.
2: No change there, then.
1: Needless to say, I didn't switch her microphone on. Anyway, we're playing all sorts of music for you. It's coming to you from Liverpool Community Radio, from our studio here just outside the Liverpool City Centre. And if you ever wanted to, if you ever wanted to listen to our programme at any time around the clock or around the world, you can hear us on podcast, because what we do is we come into the studio, record the programme, they put it out about 8 times a week, and I'll tell you what those times are in a second, but we also go out on podcast. That means you can hear it any time you like. If you want to do that, get a note, make a note, pencil and paper, you can get us on the internet if you go to www.spreaker. 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So it's Swerdlow-co.
2: And I am the co, let me tell you.
1: Yes, you're the...
2: I'm the and co.
1: And present company. So there you are. You can hear us any time. So if you're listening to us right now on the radio, make a note of that podcast and you can tell your friends they can listen to us. If you've got a pencil and paper handy, they put out this programme on 106.7 FM at the following times. So on a Monday, 2 o'clock in the morning, 2 o'clock in the afternoon, and 8 o'clock in the evening. Then on a Wednesday, 8 o'clock in the morning and 8 o'clock in the evening. On a Friday, 8 o'clock in the morning, and on a Saturday, 2 o'clock in the morning and 4 o'clock in the afternoon.
2: So if you can't sleep at 2 o'clock in the morning, we'll wake you up. We'll keep you amused.
1: Similarly, we'll play nice, relaxing music. So if you are listening to us in bed or asleep or driving through the night, we hope that this music is a comfort and keeping you company.
2: The chances are, however, that my music is not nice and smoothing. Mine tends to be rocky and harder. So sorry about that, folks.
1: Give us an example. We've got another
2: A good example is the next track that you've got coming in.
1: Which is?
2: Little Star by a group called The Elegants. Now, if you're old enough to go back to the 1950s, to the doo-wop era, the amazing doo-wop era, you might have come across this one. It's been covered by others, including Dion. This one's called Little Star. It's by The Elegants.

0: So there you are. Regardless of what I said a little bit earlier in the intro to that record, in fact, the songs and the words, it's a lullaby. It's a kid's lullaby, Little Star. You probably all put your kids to sleep singing that all those years ago, or even now, or even tonight. Michael's gone to sleep already listening to it. So, yeah, that's a lullaby, not so rocky. The next one's more rocky.
1: I always remember a joke about Twinkle Twinkle, and I can't remember in what the context was, but it was something like, "Twinkle Twinkle Little Bat, how I wonder where you're at." And the poem didn't get any better than that.
0: Something about a tray up in the sky wasn't it? But I don't know any more about it. Play the next piece of music.
1: I wonder who gets the royalties for nursery rhymes, because someone must have written them in the first place. They once said that of all the songs in all the world, the one that gets the highest royalties is Happy Birthday to You.
0: Because it's sung in every language.
1: Yeah, because someone actually did write it, and it's still copyrighted.
0: Two sisters in America.
1: Yeah, yeah. Ooh, very good. Well, here's an unusual piece of music. Many years ago, the Liverpool Philharmonic Hall, before they built the music room at the back of the building, they had what's known as the Rodewald Suite, or Rodewald Suite, where they had a grand piano, concert grand piano, wheeled up in their lift, and they used to have sort of fringe performances. And this group, or this performer, a chap called Ben Waters, was performing, and I hadn't a clue who Ben Waters was, and someone said, "Don't miss the concert by Ben Waters upstairs in the Rodewald Suite, because he's doing a tribute to the Rolling Stones." And it's not so much the Rolling Stones as such, but it was one of the original members of the Rolling Stones, who was a guy called, Ian Stewart. Now, Ian Stewart was a pianist. Now, did you know that the Rolling Stones had a pianist in their original band?
0: No, I never knew that at all.
1: Well, apparently Ian Stewart was one of the members or founder members of the Rolling Stones, and he was very partial to Boogie Woogie in the style of Jelly Roll Morton and Pine Top Smith and all of those. So this guy, Ben Waters, did an entire concert of Boogie Woogie, New Orleans-style Boogie Woogie. And I remember sitting in the seats behind him, because the seats were spread around all over the place, and the seats behind him, and he had his right knee underneath the keyboard, and he was raising his leg up and down, and he must be very tall, because his knee actually came under the piano, and he was lifting the piano up and down while he was playing. And it was quite an unusual sight to see that this grand, I think it was a baby grand piano, bobbing up and down in time. However, listen to this amazing piece of music. It's in the style of Jelly Roll Morton. It's Ben Waters playing a piece of music called Boogie Woogie Stomp.

0: Wow. That was amazing. You know, you talk about him lifting his leg onto the keyboard and the piano's rising. I'm sure we've all been to see Jerry Lee Lewis, the late Jerry Lee Lewis, who doesn't lift the piano with his leg, but he kicks it. He plays the notes with his heel. He lifts his leg up and bangs his feet on the keys. That was an amazing track. Yeah. Play a bit more on that, Michael, later.
1: I will do. What's the jazz guy, Cullum?
0: Jamie Cullum.
1: Now, talking about respect for pianos, now you get people like Little Richard and Jerry Lewis dancing all over the piano. I once saw Jamie Cullum in a concert, and he was kicking the keyboard of a Steinway concert grand. Oof. Now, he should have got the sack for that and never appear in this theatre ever again. He probably said, well, you know, if I've damaged your piano, send me the bill. But I thought it was a little bit strange to see someone who is a well-known jazz aficionado and jazz pianist banging his heel down on the keyboard.
0: You kind of wouldn't expect that from him. On the other hand, we've all seen Pete Townsend as well, smashing his guitar all over the place. So there's something in the DNA of mad musicians, I think. They all have that thing hidden away in the back of their minds that all of a sudden comes to the fore of their minds.
1: Yeah.
0: And they either smash a guitar or...
1: Do you think it's the real thing, or is it a sort of cheap Woolworths guitar that they do that with?
0: Well, I think if you ask Pete Townsend that, he might give you an answer to that. Yeah. I don't think he had cheap Woolworths copies somehow. But now, then,
1: a lot of people listening to this won't know what Woolworths means. You know, it was a sort of not very respectful description of second-rate products that you bought very cheap at F.W. Woolworth. It probably the day has gone, and now it's the pound world shops and so on.
0: Yeah, there's nothing cheap about... Well, the product was cheap in price, but not cheap in actual product. Mm. There was nothing the matter with Woolworths. It just got lost in time. It was a shop of its time or you know, a whole chain of shops of its time. Interestingly enough, in Australia, there is still a Woolworths chain. Yeah. And it's a very good shop, too.
1: Yeah.
0: So if you ever go into a Woolworths in Australia, don't be surprised.
1: Yes.
0: They don't have pick and mix, but they've got everything else.
1: And the other thing that Woolworths were famous for is that when they did what was known as the hit parade of the top 20 or 40 popular records of any particular week, they used to go to Woolworths, who sold singles, and say, what are your record sales for the past week? And Woolworths was a very reliable source of information on how pop records were selling. So there you are. Okay, well, we said before that we're doing this program at night time or very early in the morning in the wee small hours. So we play melodies and lullabies and, of course, the Great American Songbook. We've got a great one coming up on the turntable right now.
0: Yeah, we have indeed the fabulous Ella Fitzgerald, the timeless Ella Fitzgerald playing Rodgers and Hart, and this is Every Time We Say Goodbye.

0: Well, that was a bonus track, everybody. And if anybody can remember or know what the title of that song was, please give us a ring. Michael will tell you the number in a minute. Or
1: I think it was still written by Cole Porter.
0: It was. Now we're coming to the real thing, though. Okay. Every time we say goodbye, Michael.
1: And should I play that?
0: Yeah, go on.
1: That would be track 11.
0: Track 11.
1: Okay. Here we go.
0: Instead of 10.

0: I think that's one of my favourite Ella songs. And I think we all admire songwriters, music writers and songwriters, but that one in particular, I think, where you have to find a rhyme for finer, and he comes up with from major to minor and actually changes the key from major to minor.
1: Yes.
0: It's absolutely beautiful. I mean, who would think of a thing like that? Actually, Lily Allen came up with some wording to a rhyme with Tesco, and it was alfresco, dining alfresco.
1: Why not?
0: Yeah, and I know we're going to talk about Lily Allen
1: in a few minutes,
0: shortly today. Yeah. So there we are, Ella Fitzgerald. And you got a bonus track, everybody, as well.
1: I believe you can't find a word to rhyme with orange.
0: I have no idea about that.
1: That's supposed to be a well-known fact. Mm. You can't find a word to rhyme with orange.
0: Mm, maybe you could change the word flange to something for lounge, or maybe. I don't know. I'll think about that. That's a challenge as well, isn't it?
1: Well, they are challenge.
0: Definitely a challenge. Very good.
1: The song Ella Fitzgerald has just sung goes down in my personal music-loving history, because when I was in my teens, I used to go to a youth club, and they kicked us out of the youth club at 10 o'clock, and we all used to say, having such a marvellous time, jiving and enjoying the company of fellow members. And one of us or the other would say, well, come on, all back to my house. The coffee is on. We will listen to music. And in those days, we played music and listened to coffee, or listened to music and drank coffee. Depending.
0: Well, I hope you weren't putting the coffee down your ear, Michael.
1: depending what mood you were in. Mm. And we had all these songs by Ella Fitzgerald, or sung by Ella Fitzgerald, Frank Sinatra, Mel Torme, Nat King Cole, and many, many more. And it was the days that I fell in love with Rodgers and Hart and George and Ira Gershwin and all those wonderful songwriters. And I didn't know that they were collectively known as the American Songbook or the Great American Songbook, but I certainly remembered the songs, remembered the words, the lyrics, and remembered the name of the composer and lyricist, and have never forgotten those names. And the beauty of songs sung by Ella Fitzgerald and Frank Sinatra is that they always sung the verse before the chorus. So you got the full version of the song as originally written. And I don't think anybody has done that ever since those days. So that's part of the thing that I always remember in my teens. They had competition in those days with a group called the Beatles. Now, in the late 50s, early 60s, pop groups started their infancy, especially in Liverpool, where we were born and bred and educated and enjoyed our formative years. And the Beatles were just one of the many groups that were up and coming in Liverpool. And it was in the days when they never sung their own compositions. They always sung songs by Buddy Holly, Jerry Lewis, Eddie Cochran, and so on. Even the Beatles, this was before the days that they started singing their own compositions, because that's one of the things that the Beatles did. They said, how on earth are we going to be different from all these other groups that are coming along? And they said, well, let's start writing our own material. And, of course, nobody can compete with that. But they did have a repertoire. Here's a piece of music that the Beatles and all the other groups of those early Liverpool days, the Merseybeat, as they call it, has a typical song that they all sung. And this is on an album of songs by Paul McCartney. It's a complete indulgence on his part, as are a number of his albums. He brings together fine musicians, goes into a studio, probably pays for it out of his back pocket or whatever, and runs an album. This particular one was nostalgic songs of all the songs they sung in the early 60s. It's called No Other Baby.

Well, if you ever went to the Cavern or any of the venues where the Beatles and the other Merseybeat groups ever played, you would have heard that one because they all had a very similar repertoire and they copied each other. And it was in the days when they didn't write their own music, they just followed the style of other famous rock bands like Presley, who's the other one, Gene Vincent and so on. That was a complete indulgence of Paul McCartney. He brought that album out of nostalgic music of the days when he was doing all the clubs and pubs and bars in the days of the Beatles, early days. And on that album, it's tracks like Blue Jean Bop, Lonesome Town, Shake a Hand, I Got Stung, All Shook Up and so on. And for good measure, he throws in one or two of his own compositions. The good thing about that album is it's all very high tech. In those days, when he was reminiscing and playing those pieces in the first place, they all stood behind one microphone and plugged into one or two amplifiers and recorded on a single track recorder. So that album, beautiful as it is very high tech. The little note he put on the album about that track, Noah the Baby, written by two people called Bishop and Watson, he says, this is Paul McCartney, says, it's the most obscure song on the album. It was released as a single in 1958 by a British skiffle group called the Vipers. And he says, I've no idea how this one got so embedded in my memory. I haven't got that record, and I never had the record, and I still don't have it. Although I'm sure he did go out and buy a copy so that he could copy the exact style of No Other Baby. So that was a little bit of nostalgia. Talking about nostalgia, every now and then on this programme, we talk about famous people who have passed away since our last programme. And we used to be very into jazz on this programme in the days when it was exclusively a jazz programme. And we used to play a lot of Sonny Rollins. Now, Sonny Rollins, a very, very famous and influential person in world jazz, American saxophone player based in New York. He was born in 1930 and died in May, just recently, 2026. And he played with groups, he played by himself, and he also wrote one or two very famous pieces of music. I'm going to do two things. I'm going to play a piece actually played by Sonny Rollins. He didn't write it, but it was one of his normal repertoire. So here's the sound of Sonny Rollins and a piece of music called Reflections. And then in a few minutes' time, I'm going to play one of Sonny Rollins' famous own compositions.

Well, that was a piece of music called Reflections, played by Sonny Rollins, the famous American jazz saxophone player. And we're playing that because he passed away just recently in May in America. And what I'd like to do now is play one of Sonny Rollins' own compositions. It's almost a standard jazz classic and played by so many people. It's called Doxy, one of Sonny Rollins' own compositions. And here to play it is Cal Jader.

0: music fades away. That was Cal Jada, and it's spelt in a very unusual way. It's pronounced Jada, but it's spelt with a T. T-J-A-D-E-R. Cal Jada. And that was off his Greatest Hits album. And he was playing the piece of music written by the late Sonny Rollins called Doxy. And we played that because Sonny Rollins passed away in the month of May just recently. Well, you're listening right now to Liverpool Community Radio, coming to you on FM 106.7 if you're listening on your radio, or if you're listening on podcast, you might have caught us on the internet, where all you need to do is tune in at www.spreaker.com/show/swerdlow. That's SWERDLOW-co. And you can always listen at any time, round the clock, anywhere on your computer or smartphone. So we do hope you're enjoying the programme. We're about, more than halfway through. Hope you're enjoying the music. And sometimes, as I said to you, we go out at 2 o'clock in the morning and 8 o'clock in the morning. So if you're listening and you want some company with some nice, easy listening music, then we hope that this programme is doing just that. Okay, Edward, your next piece is...
1: Yeah, from the and co side of the table here, I'm going to play a song by a singer whom I've always loved and admired ever since she made her appearance at the Troubadour back in the late 60s. Linda Ronstadt it is. She's got a most pure voice, and it's just so unfortunate that she became ill a few years ago. She got Alzheimer's, but one of the symptoms that hit her right early on was her vocal cords, and she hasn't recorded now. She hasn't sung for years. But if you ever get the opportunity to listen to Linda Ronstadt, any of her albums, and also the work that she did with Emmylou Harris, and also with Emmylou and Dolly Parton, the trio, is always worth listening to. So I'm going to play a track now, which this one's for Caroline. Carol, I hope you're listening and you're not swimming or doing something else. I don't know, I'll see you a bit later. Carol, this is for you, and it's called I Will Always Love You.

0: Now, isn't that the purest, purest voice you've ever heard? It would reduce you to tears. It does to me every time. And I know that Dolly Parton wrote it and it's been covered so often. And it's such a fabulous song.
1: And she laughs all the way to the bank.
0: Well, she absolutely does, yeah. I don't think that, what's his name, Porter Wagner.
1: Yeah, Porter Wagner.
0: I don't think he was best pleased, but hey,
1: no.
0: He was holding the bank anyway.
1: Yes.
0: In those days.
1: It's a very strange story, the Porter Wagner and Dolly Parton story, in that he was jealously guarding her and he wanted her to be on his programme.
0: Yeah.
1: And he says, well, I'm the one that made you famous. And she said, yeah, but I'm the one that did the singing and I really ought to be on my own by now. And was there ever a legal battle between the
0: two? No, there wasn't a legal battle. They just fell out, but they fell out almost amicably.
1: Yeah.
0: She did go on her own, but still sang from time to time on the Wagoner show.
1: And wasn't that song, I Will Always Love You, dedicated to him?
0: It was her goodbye to him.
1: Yeah, yeah.
0: I will always love you, but I don't want to get in your way. that first line, I don't want to be in your way.
1: Yes.
0: So that was her goodbye to him, but it was amicable. She's done well, very well, although she's just cancelled a residency in Las Vegas. You know, her husband of 100 years or so died quite recently, and I think it's just absolutely knocked her sideways.
1: Yes. Well, her career, when she left that country and western programme, her career went into orbit, and then Porter Wagner just... Nobody ever heard of him anymore, so...
0: Porter Wagoner show did go on for quite some time. The Hayride, the Louisiana Hayride, he was on that a few times as well. But, yeah, he just faded away and he's no longer with us.
1: Yeah.
0: Oh, and by the way, talking about Chris Rea, I've just had a look. I owe him an apology. Yes, you're right. He died in December 25.
1: Not long ago.
0: Not long ago. Yeah. And did you know he was one of seven children?
1: Mm-mm.
0: I just looked that up.
1: And he was British, wasn't he?
0: He was British, yeah. Sheffield.
1: Yes.
0: Sheffield.
1: He was one of these performers with an international voice, and you never could tell whether he was American or Australian, but he was British.
0: Mm. One of the endearing traits, if you ever go and see any of his shows, he never moves. His feet are plucked out on the ground, and he doesn't run around, doesn't talk, and et cetera. Just get up there and just plays and sings, or you did.
1: You know who else is like that, or was like that? Roy Orbison just stood in one spot and the sound came out, beautifully pure, fabulous songs.
0: Yeah, absolutely.
1: Not many today's singers and performers follow in that vein.
0: Unless you're watching Eurovision and none of them stand still.
1: Well...
0: They don't know the meaning of the word.
1: Well, it used to be a song...
0: Eurovision and none of them stand still.
1: Well...
0: They don't know the meaning of the word.
1: Well, it used to be a song competition.
0: It used to be.
1: It's all about...

0: George Gershwin song. And I thought, oh, that's unusual. What radio station is this? And because it was not where I normally tune my radio in. And it was one of the famous Gershwin songs. And at the end of it, this lady comes on and says, well, I played that record for you, Doris in Argyll, or Gladys in Renfrewshire, or whoever it was, somewhere in the world. And she said, I hope you're listening tonight. And I remember you wrote and told me that you have an allotment and sometimes you listen to the music while you're playing and doing the garden in your allotment. And she goes on and on talking to one particular listener who might have written in with a request.
1: Maybe it was her only listener.
0: Well, I can tell you, she has an enormous listening public. And the name of her programme is Beverly's World of Music. And it's only on BBC Wales. Now, I accidentally tuned in to BBC Wales. It's a three-hour programme, very formulaic, because she talks very smoothly and very quietly, and she talks to anybody who happens to be listening as if they are the one and only person listening. And she's got a really schmoozy, what's the word to describe her style? She says, I hope you're schnuckled up in bed or sitting in your armchair or under a cosy duvet, and this is just for you, and it comes from me with lots of love.
1: Maybe we should learn something from that, Michael.
0: Well, yes.
1: Maybe we should change our style and become really snuggly as well.
0: Well, you've got to listen to her programme. It's on BBC Radio Wales on a Sunday night from 11 till 1.
1: Oh, my God.
0: So they must love her, or she must have this enormous listening public. And she has this marvellous programme. Every alternate piece of music is American, Great American Songbook. She loves male voice choirs, and it's so formulaic that at exactly midnight she plays exactly the same tunes, two or three tunes, like a trademark, to make people feel that they've putting on a familiar glove or whatever it is. But you must listen this out for it. It's quite astonishing, her style. She's a retired opera singer, and they got her up at one of these famous rugby matches at Cardiff Arms Park to sing the national anthem. And she's got an enormous following. And her name is Beverly Humphreys. And the programme is called Beverly's World of Music.
1: So now, dear listener, we all know what Michael does on a Sunday night. Hillary, I think you need to do something about all that. Don't give him the Horlicks anymore.
2: He wouldn't listen to me anyway.
0: Anyway, she always plays Perry Como, Frank Sinatra, Vic Damone, and she always plays Diana Krall. I don't think she's played this one. Anyway, here's Diana Krall.

0: beautifully sung. That was let's get it right.
1: Diana Krall,
0: the Canadian, very talented jazz singer and pianist. And that was Don't Dream It's Over. She didn't write it. It was a very famous rock band came out with that one. And for the minute, I just can't think of their name, but it should be on the tip of my tongue. That was Diana Krall. And I'm now going to play a nice piece of music. Tell me about Sandy.
1: Well, funnily enough, this is by Dion and the Belmonts. And I heard a track from Dion a week or two ago called Donna, Donna, the Prima Donna. So I went into my Dion collection, and would you believe I can't find a Donna? So the nearest name, single name, that I could find was one called Sandy. So now you're going to listen to Sandy instead of Donna.

0: There you are. Poor old Dion stood up by Sandy, who was not true.
1: You couldn't sing that song with the false teeth.
0: Sandy.
1: Yeah, Sandy. I'm a very old Dion and the Belmonts fan. One of my all-time favourite pieces of music is Where or When, written by Rodgers and Hart.
0: It's on this album.
1: And I think the Dion and the Belmonts version of Where or When is one of the best. Mm. If you ever want to hear that song, I think Richard Rodgers and Lawrence Hart would have said, that's one of our best interpretations of our song. Now, talking of interpretations of songs, just to remind you that you're listening to Liverpool Community Radio. On one side of the control panel is Edward and me, Michael, on this side. We're on the air for another 20 minutes or so. I hope you're enjoying the music. We put this programme out, we record it, and it goes out from Liverpool Community Radio about 8 times a week for about 4 weeks. Then we come into the studio and record it again.
0: And we do it all over again.
1: And we do it all over again. And it goes out for another 4 or 5 weeks. So we have to be very careful, because we can't just say next week is so-and-so, because you could be listening to this programme at the end of the run or at the beginning of the run. But just to give you an idea of the timing, the World Football Competition is on at the moment, the FIFA World Championships of World Football, and some very exciting games going on. We saw Croatia lose to England the other night. Quite an interesting match. So that's just to show you, that's at the very beginning of the tournament, and that's when we recorded this programme. But talking of interpretations, I'm going to play you a piece of music now by Lily Allen. It's one of her famous hits, and it's called Smile. And then Edward is going to play a piece of music, and I'm going to challenge and say the piece of music he's playing by someone else is a copy of Lily Allen. You see what you think. I'm going to play first the Lily Allen version of Smile.

0: Well, we're going to try and do a little bit of jiggery-pokery here and fade the Lily Allen version out and play the other one. Who's singing on this one?
1: This is Caro Emerald. Now, I played this the last time out, and this is where Michael heard it. Caro Emerald, she's Dutch, and this track is called Back It Up. And just listen to the intro and see what you think.

0: Now, you tell me if that's not a copy.
1: No, I don't think it's a copy at all. I think there are certain similarities. The beginning, certainly, the first 8 bars, maybe 12 bars, are similar, but it's not a copy. And I'm not quite sure which one came out first. I mean, the Caro Emerald, there's a compilation made in 2010, so her version would have been before that. And I don't know when Lily Allen's version would have been. Again, it'll be on a compilation of some description, probably.
0: But I think the style of singing, the tone of voice, the rhyming, the rhythm, the backing, I don't know, there's something about it. I just think Lily Allen would not have been best pleased.
1: Or Caro Emerald might not have been best pleased.
0: Ah, now that's something I don't know which came first. Anyway, just to show you, we play all sorts of pieces of music.
1: And we make comparisons because we hear things.
0: Yes. Here's a piece of music sung by a group called Pink Martini. And the story behind this is that nobody had ever heard of Pink Martini until in France there was a general strike. And it became one of the signature tunes of the various people that went on strike in France. Now, Pink Martini are an American group. You may remember their style. Very, very talented. Anyway, I'm going to play you the famous piece of music called Sympathique. And the story goes that in the lyrics, it's something like, I've done all my work, now it's time for me to have a smoke. Well, the people that went on strike said, well, that's just the theme that we did when we were going out on strike. Listen now to Pink Martini and Sympathique.

0: That was Pink Martini. If you ever get the chance to see them doing one of their live shows, you're in for a treat. Before they even come on stage, there's about 20 instruments laid out on the stage, and you wonder what on earth is going to happen to these different pieces of beautiful musical instruments. And then about 10 of them come on with a very talented pianist, and they put on quite a lively show. Tell me about a piece of music that you're going to play now.
1: Well now, Michael, this is it's a track called Poor Boy Blues. Just hold on a second. Don't press the button just yet. Poor Boy Blues. And it's played by, would you believe, Mark Knopfler. Mm. Mark Knopfler and Chet Atkins.
0: Oh, yes.
1: Now, there's a throwback. Those of you who are Chet Atkins fans know of his finger-picking style. He and Jerry Reed and others. This one's going back to 1990 or 1991. And, of course, we all know Mark Knopfler. So he and Chet Atkins got together. They put together this album. It's produced by Mark Knopfler. It's called Poor Boy Blues.
0: Very good. They do a very good YouTube clip of the two of them playing. Mm. Anyway, let's give a listen now.

0: Well, there we are, come to the end of the programme. 2 hours just flashed by. Hope you've enjoyed listening to our music and our little bit of chat and so on. We'll be on the air probably in about 5 or so weeks' time. If you're listening to this right at the beginning of our output, that's about 5 weeks. But if you're listening towards the end of it in June or July, we'll be on the air very soon. So do hope you're going to stay with us again when we come on the air. From me, Michael, and from Edward.
1: And Co.
0: And Co, yes.
1: From me and Hillary on this side of the desk. Yeah. Cheerio, everybody. Have a great summer and be happy and stay healthy.
0: Okay, bye for now.

0: Hi everyone, I'm Jo from Jobs Plus Toxteth. If you live in Liverpool late, you're out of work, thinking about a career change, or just need a bit of support, we are a local, friendly team who are here to help you with anything from CVs, job searching, applications, and interview practice. 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We've also got an amazing garden space and it looks beautiful this time of year with all the flowers in bloom and the Toxteth birds and the bees are loving it too. As well as all that, we can help you find training, connect you to real local opportunities. Plus, we've got guaranteed interviews with some of the biggest employers in the city. You can find us at 3 Kelvin Grove in Toxteth. It's just a short walk from Prince's Park Gates. We're open Monday to Friday, 9 till 4:30. You don't need to struggle alone. 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But don't forget, if you do get in touch, make sure you mention that you heard about us on Liverpool Community Radio.
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2: 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In return for being part of Club 100, you'll get a framed certificate, an LCR mug, and the chance to be a guest on our programme, Kenny Island Discs. But more importantly, you'll get a warm, fuzzy feeling that you or your organisation is contributing to a worthwhile community project. You can either make a one-off payment by Bax of £100 or set up a monthly standing order of only £8.34. 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Our SOR code is 089299. That's 089299. And our bank account details are 65255654. That's 65255654. If you'd like more information or more details, then contact me, Steve Farragher, by emailing steve@l-c-r.co.uk. 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

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I realise £100 is a big ask, especially at the moment. 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But more importantly, you'll get a warm, fuzzy feeling that you or your organisation is contributing to a worthwhile community project. You can either make a one-off payment by BACS of £100 or set up a monthly standing order of only £8.34. Donations need to be made to Kensington Vision, which is all one word, Community Interest Company via the Co-op Bank. Our SOR code is 089299. That's 089299. And our bank account details are 65255654. That's 65255654. If you'd like more information or more details, then contact me, Steve Farragher, by emailing steve@l-c-r.co.uk. 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

0: Now, the more astute of you may have noticed there was a double intro start then. That was the reason I'll give you for that, and I'll be honest with you, is the machine, our desk, wouldn't record. So I had to sort of hit it with a hammer, and it started recording. So I thought I'll start the show again. Liverpool Community Radio 106.7 FM. It's New Daily Cross. I'll be Matthew Grimes with you till 2. Hello. Not on my own today. Alan's here.
1: Hello.
0: Now, he was here last night, or this morning. No, last night. He's back today. Eddie's here. Hello, Ed.
2: I want double pay for this, Matt.
0: You'll be lucky. You'll be lucky.
1: You just couldn't sleep, could you?
2: I got to sleep at 2 o'clock in the morning. Yeah. It takes the time, to, the adrenaline to leave your body, doesn't it? And I was up at 9 o'clock, so I deserve some sort of medal.
0: You do. You do, and you will get rewards. Don't ask me
1: you
0: how.
1: You receive your award in heaven, mate.
0: That's the one.
2: Exactly.
0: I'll go through. Go on, Ed.
2: No, I was just going to say, it's great. The weather's lovely again this Thursday morning.
0: Right, let's go through the usuals. If you don't know who we are or what we are, first of all, where have you been? We are Liverpool's only local community radio station on FM. We are Liverpool Community Radio. 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If you ask us to play Liverpool Community Radio from TuneIn, you'll get an advert. Don't blame us, blame them. And the show's New Daily Cross, Monday to Friday between 12 and 2. First hour of the paper, second hour of a guest. We do have a guest today, Sue King.
2: Yeah.
0: Eddie, tell us more about her.
2: Yeah, Sue, I met her last year here at LCR Studios as well. Excuse me. She's a former world champion champion. I said that twice there, didn't I?
0: You did.
2: And she's a big advocate for like mental health and well-being and stuff like that. Yeah. So she's got a conference in the Naval Club, and the Navy Club, we call it, don't we, down by in Chilwell Ways there, by
0: yes,
2: the Rockers.
0: Just off the Rocket, yeah.
2: Just in middle of September. We'll get all the details later when she comes in, just after 1 o'clock, I think it is.
0: Yeah.
2: And, so she's doing a conference. It's going to be a big night. It starts at 6 o'clock up till about 11:30. There's entertainment, there's food and drink and stuff like that. And she's going to be giving a talk on the aforementioned mental health and basically facing adversity and overcoming it and stuff like
0: Brilliant.
2: That. So should be good.
0: Yeah, should be good. Well worth it. You can get in touch with us in the studio, 07761908063, on X, we're at LCRFM, Facebook, Liverpool Community Radio, New Voice of the City, Instagram and TikTok, we're on there. Don't ask me what the handles are. Ain't got a clue. Also as well, morning, we've got a text in from our friends in Florida already. It says, morning, Matty, Alan and Eddie. Morning.
1: Morning.
0: From Fort Lauderdale. They were at Walkabout Wednesday at the Outback, like Australian-themed Wetherspoons. Please tell me Crocodile Dundee's in there. You didn't see Damien and Jojo, the pilots, who flew Liverpool around.
2: Oh, yeah.
0: But there was Ray, the bartender. Or the barman. Barman? Bartender? He said he'd look up LCR. It's nice. Tom and Jenny, who are from Fort Lauderdale for their whole lives. I met a girl sitting next to us, Avery, whose mother is from Liverpool.
2: Ooh.
0: And she lives on Staten Island, New York. That's posh. Avery now lives in New Jersey and was in town on business. Renewable energy, offshore wind, which has been halted by you-know-who. Open brackets and not reading it. Close brackets. The sun hasn't come up yet and already it's hot. Power to the people. Tom, Joyce, Tara and Tristan. Morning to you locked down there in Fort Lauderdale.
2: And don't forget, it's 5 hours behind us, so it's 10 past 12, just going on
0: it's
2: 10 past
0: 10 past
2: 12.
0: 7, 10
2: past
0: in, the
2: 7 in the morning.
0: And it's not, the sun's not even up. And it's warm.
2: Wow.
0: Anyway, go on. Headlines on the front of the papers.
1: Okay.
0: Alan.
1: I've got the eye and pages 1 to 12, 2 to 11,
0: yeah,
1: are about nothing but yesterday's solar non-event.
0: Was it an eclipse?
1: Yeah. I didn't see any of it because I was asleep.
0: Well, 2090 is the next one. But if we're all still here then, as I said yesterday, we're in trouble.
1: The last one was good. I actually photographed it.
0: Oh.
2: Did you get it? 1999? Yeah.
1: It was just before I moved up. It was just before I moved up to Liverpool.
0: Do you know what? It was one of those. I didn't actually see it.
1: I was more interested in the science than I was in the visual.
2: Yeah.
0: A lot of people, people went to Crosby Beach, went to New Brighton, they went to the park, to get a good view, which is fair enough. But me, it was just like, oh, it's going a little bit darker. Oh, it's gone light again. That's it.
2: It's about the location we were in as
0: exactly,
2: well.
0: Exactly, yeah.
2: Got rooftops to contend with.
0: Exactly.
2: Stuff like that,
0: I mean, don't get me wrong, it's a wonderful it's a wonderful event.
1: I saw it from from where is now the London Stadium.
2: Okay, yeah.
0: What, back in 1999?
1: Because it was a building site in 1999.
2: Okay. Wembley Stadium, you mean?
1: No,
2: Oh, yeah, where West Ham play now.
0: So, I mean, now, the next one, there are going to be more partial eclipses, but a full one like that is not going to happen again until 2019.
2: Mm.
0: So 64 years from now, ladies and gentlemen.
2: Yeah. I watched Northwest tonight, and they had reports that Jodrell Bank, there was hundreds there, and they also Crosby Beach, was even more people there. It looked good, Crosby Beach. I sort of thought to myself, I could have made the show last night, but I could have also went to Crosby and made
0: it. You could have done.
1: One of the good things about it, it's not scientific at all, but it's actually, the one thing it did was bring community together.
2: Good point, Al.
0: Yeah, brings, but anyway, so it's done now anyway. So the moon went across the sun, it gave the eclipse, and it went. That's it. What's next?
1: Between us and the sun. Yeah.
0: Is that it? Exactly. Is that all that's on the front of the eye?
1: Yeah.
0: Once in a generation. All right. Ed, what's on the front of the echo?
2: I'll show you the... No, the
0: echo gone the same way.
2: Total eclipse of the heart.
0: Oh, very good.
2: Merseyside plunged into darkness as thousands witnessed rare solar event. For best pictures of the partial eclipse, see page 6
0: Was
2: and 7.
0: It darkness?
1: I don't think it was. For us, it was only partially clear.
0: It was only partial darkness. It wasn't totality
1: to get,
0: where we're going, ooh, I got it.
1: In Spain to get the full
0: moon. Exactly.
2: Yeah,
0: and I've seen footage from Spain where they had full I think we had 91% totality. Yeah. In Spain, they had 100% totality, and it was dark.
2: Mm.
0: Over here, it was just sort of like, you know, like when you got the sun out and the clouds go over, and that, what it was like.
1: In 1999, the only place in the country where you got proper totality was down in Cornwall, but in London we got something like 98% totality.
0: Well, there you go. Yeah. Anyway, so.
2: Well, there's loads of quotes on page 6 and 7, as I promised, with this eclipse story. Yeah. Samuel and Oliver from Hertfordshire.
0: Hertfordshire?
2: Who are currently on holiday in Liverpool, and they come down to the pierhead with their mum, Siri. The brothers made their own solar eclipse, viewing glasses, using an empty cardboard box and tinfoil. Siri said the boys had spent hours on their homemade viewing equipment after reading lots of articles. She added they were so excited to come and use it today. It's really quite rare, so it's quite cool to see. I hope it works. In New Brighton, crowds watched as hundreds of birds came back to shore to roost as the daylight began to fade. That's interesting, isn't it?
0: Yeah, because those birds are flying, and they think, oh, it's getting dark. Yeah. So they come out, and the ones in who fly around the day go, oh, hang on, we better bail out here quick.
2: Yeah.
1: We put up half hour's sleep.
0: Let's have a little kip here.
2: From New Brighton to over the water to Crosby Beach, thousands of people gathered to watch the stunning event. As the eclipse reached its peak, the Beatles' Here Comes the Sun was played by a DJ on top of the bus.
0: Oh, stop it.
2: Oh, bless.
0: God.
2: On top of the bus, at the bus yard, I should say. The popular outdoor bar. Yeah. The next total solar eclipse, I should say, Matt, will be visible from the UK on September the 23rd, 2090.
0: Put in your diaries now,
2: I've
0: folks. It's in there. Put a circle around it.
1: 140.
0: Yeah, I was going to say, I worked it out. I'll be about 117. Yeah. I think Eddie, we worked out you'd be about
2: 197.
0: Yeah. So, you know, it's going to be one of those.
2: If we're still
0: here then.
2: Exactly.
1: It's funny because I was looking at the usual side panel.
0: Oh, yeah.
1: And today's quote of the day was written by, comes from Victor Hugo.
0: Well, we'll save
1: French
0: that.
1: Novelist.
0: Save that for now.
1: Okay.
0: We have our normal routine.
1: It's pertinent to what we're talking about at the moment.
0: Exactly. As well as that, playing music from local bands. Kick off with this one. Don't know whether they've seen the eclipse. If they did, I'm sure they're very happy. This is Phil and Alex. Together they were first Afraid of Mice and then became Up and Running with their biggest hit. This is

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5: 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Al Stubbs over
6: Hello.
5: There. Delighted to be joined by Eddie Cotton here for the Wednesday
6: man.
5: Session.
6: Merci beaucoup.
5: He's off. He's off with his French again. With his tilt. We're going to be joined by Sue King just after 1 o'clock as well. So into the pace we go. Alan, start with you again. What
7: okay,
5: have you got?
7: So in the eye, look at the side panel on the news matrix, which has been relegated to page 12.
5: Oh dear.
7: So the quote
5: That's
7: of the
5: awful.
7: Day is from the French novelist Victor Hugo.
5: Did he write Notre Dame? The Hunchback of Notre Dame?
7: Yeah.
5: Right, okay.
7: That's not bad for a guy that went to school because he had to.
5: Yep, there's the rules, there's the law. Yeah.
7: Victor Hugo said, nations, like stars, are entitled to eclipse. All is well provided the light returns and the eclipse does not become endless night.
6: Okay, I like all that right. one, yeah. Okay.
7: That's topical as well.
5: Yeah, topical. So what else?
7: So today's birthdays. Happy birthday to Alan Shearer.
5: Oh, yes.
6: Are we guessing on these?
5: Yeah, we guess. Yeah. We always guess.
6: I'll go first, anyway. 43.
5: Yeah, we guess. Yeah. We always guess.
6: I'll go first, anyway. 43.
5: Alan Shearer is... Oh,

0: recognise them to a point. I'm going to go 45.
1: 38.
2: 80.
1: Oh, sure. Wow. Yeah.
2: Phil the Power Taylor.
0: Oh, right. He must be in his 50s. 58.
1: 63.
2: Nearly, Matt. 66.
1: That was close. Wow.
2: And the last one I've got here is Heidi Thomas, who's a screenwriter.
1: Heidi Thomas. I don't know.
0: Heidi Thomas, educated guess, I wish.
1: Yeah.
2: 15, we're all going to play Heidi Seek.
0: 50, yeah, 51.
1: 44.
2: Give it 20 years, Matt, 64.
1: I don't know.
2: Yeah. And today's anniversary.
1: Ah, yes.
2: For Sunday, the 13th of August, 1961.
0: Okay.
2: Yes, I was there.
0: Yeah.
1: I was going to say.
2: I was 6 and a half.
1: So you were there then?
2: It says, the German Democratic Republic closes the border between East and West Berlin, marking the start of the Berlin Wall, as Soviets seek to stop defections. West Berliners protest and are driven back by guards. Concrete soon replaces the fence of barbed wire Sunday.
0: Yeah. I've seen shots over the years, you know, you see these documentaries, black and white documentaries, of people making a last gasp bid to get to the western side of Berlin before the gates closed, if you like.
2: And being shot at.
0: Yep, that's right. Yeah. Alan, yeah.
1: That's it. And then, of course, 1989, the wall came down.
2: Yeah.
0: Was it 89, was it?
1: 89, yeah. The wall came down.
0: Aye.
1: And Germany was unified.
2: Mm-hmm.
0: It was indeed. Because you remember the football team used to call West Germany, obviously,
1: yes.
0: Didn't it?
1: Yes, West Germany.
2: And East Germany.
0: Yeah, and East Germany as well. Yeah. Do you remember that famous game where they played out a 0-0 draw, which suited both teams in the World Cup qualifying rounds? Yeah. Bookmakers, I can imagine, were up in arms at the time. You know what I mean? Whoever's back to draw, happy days.
1: Yeah, you were in. Anyway.
0: Right. I've got a story here, Matt.
1: Go on.
0: It's about our Empire Theatre in Lime Street.
1: Oh, yes.
0: Empire Theatre operator is sold to a US boss of UFC. I'll quickly read it out. The operator of Liverpool's Empire Theatre has been sold in a £4.5 billion deal with billionaire UFC owner Ari Emanuel. ATG, which currently runs live entertainment operations at the Lime Street venue, as well as several other theatres across the country, has now been bought by Emmanuel's Mari Group, M-A-R-I. Liverpool Echo understands the Empire Theatre building is owned by a registered charity called the Merseyside Trust Limited, MTL, which has a sublet agreement with ATG for the management of commercial activities, as well as property care and maintenance.
1: Hello.
0: Basically...
3: Susie.
0: Oh, Susie, I'll come over in a minute. Sure. Thanks, Sue. Anyway, ATG, the current owners of the Empire, operate a portfolio of 70 venues across the United Kingdom, the United States, Germany and Spain, including 7 on Broadway in New York and 10 in London's West End. A statement on the website of the Mari Group, the company owned and founded by Ari Emanuel, confirmed the acquisition of ATG Entertainment, subject to approvals and customary closing conditions. That's interesting, isn't it?
1: It is interesting.
0: Will it impact us?
1: I don't think it will at all.
0: They'll still carry on doing the shows.
1: Yeah, the Empire's still going to be the Empire. It's just that the company owns it, not going to be owned by the boss of UFC.
2: Mm.
1: I wonder if we see any UFC fights under the Empire. That'll be interesting.
0: I was going to ask what UFC means, but now I know.
1: Ultimate Fighting Championship, isn't it?
0: Oh, right.
1: Sort of a mix of MMA, so it's sort of a mix of boxing, karate.
0: Yeah.
1: Sue will probably know about MMA.
0: Yeah, she probably will,
1: She probably will.
0: I know.
1: We're going to be juggling in a minute, folks, because if Sue's here...
0: Well,
1: we'll do what
0: early.
1: We normally do. We'll get it on early.
0: Shall we?
1: Yeah, we'll do it on early. Have we got a list, Alan?
2: We have a list.
1: So what we'll do is we'll do the list as per normal, and then we'll play record, and then we'll get our guest in. And that way, once the guest's gone, Alan's going to half on, Eddie can go then. He can go back to bed.
0: That'll be the day.
1: Anyway, we'll do a list. Come on, what's the list today?
2: Today's list is... It's a very soft and cuddly list.
1: Oh, okay. God.
2: It's about the top signs that you're a true friend.
0: Okay.
1: Oh, God.
2: I'm not going to give any spiel about...
1: No, don't.
2: Because it's... The only thing I will say is it's a result of search from the Camping and Caravanning Club.
1: Oh, right, well, okay. There you go.
0: Very worthwhile organisation.
1: Absolutely.
2: 3 in 4 adults admit they've got fewer friends than they had 5 years ago.
1: Correct. I don't have
2: with
1: friends.
2: Busy jobs, family commitments, distance, and a lack of time being.

0: exclaimed. The signs of modern friendship are...
1: Here we go.
0: But 10.
1: Yes.
0: Being honest when they need advice.
2: Okay.
1: Yeah, fair enough.
0: I've got to tell you, Pam, I've always regarded Matty and Pam as being my sort of Liverpool family.
1: Move on.
2: Yeah, yeah. Okay.
0: But Pam would always tell me I've been an idiot, but let's
1: move on.
0: Right. At 9, remembering small details about their life being...
1: Number 8.
2: Yeah.
0: Making them laugh when they're down. There.
2: Making people laugh when they're down. Down, yeah. I can do that.
0: 7. Making a cup of... Have a nice cup of tea. Make a nice cup of tea when they're upset.
2: Friends I know, they were talking about me face and said, have you got beer instead? Or
1: yeah,
2: wine?
1: True, yeah.
2: Wine.
1: Yeah.
0: Number 6. Number 6, listening to their relationship problems. This is so...
2: Right, I'll give it, 5 minutes and that's it.
1: Yeah. Number 5.
0: Looking after them when they're ill.
1: Yeah, right.
0: Wish I could.
1: Number 4.
0: Checking in when they go quiet.
1: Fair enough, Jackie. Yeah, it's decent stuff.
0: 3, remembering their birthday.
1: Oh God.
2: Yeah. Well, it's on Facebook now, and everyone
1: it
2: goes...
1: It is, it pops up. It's such a birthday. Oh, right.
2: And if you miss it by a day, you can always say a belated birthday.
1: Belated birthday wishes.
2: Yes.
1: Go on, what have we got? Where are we up to? I've lost track.
0: 2, it says, sending a thoughtful text.
1: Ah.
0: If I ever put the word thoughtful...
2: Yeah, yeah.
0: If I ever put the word thoughtful as a text and sent it as that, yeah, I think I've totally lost the plot.
1: Okay. And number then, 1.
0: Number 1. Giving them a hug when they need one.
1: Oh, stayed outside of their desk.
0: I told you to soften.
1: You stayed outside of their desk.
0: Yeah.
2: Yeah, I'm a bit of a huggy person.
1: Don't even think about it.
2: All depends on who it is. You know.
1: Don't even think about it. You stay outside of their desk.
0: That concludes the votes of the
1: right.
0: Of the I'll do
1: a quick this day music, and then we'll play a record, and we'll go out guessing because time. A few things happen this day in music. He says, scrolling back. 1964, take two. 1964, Manfred Mann were at number 1 in Britain with Do Our Diddy Diddy.
0: Dum-diddy-doo.
1: I didn't ask you to finish it, just what it says on the screen. God almighty. Also, 1964, the Supremes record Baby Love, written and produced by Motown's main production team, Holland, Dozy and Holland. Sounds like a health food shop.
0: Yeah.
1: The song went on to be the group's first UK number 1. And the second US chart topper. There you go.
2: Mm-hmm.
1: At 1965, Mike Smith, lead singer of Dave Clark, suffered 2 broken ribs when he was pulled off stage by fans. That'll probably happen.
2: Yeah. Dave Clark 5,
1: eh? Yeah. Is that the one that says keep on running?
2: No.
1: Is that there?
0: No. 5, 4, 3, 2, 1.
1: Oh, okay. That's what he said, then he got pulled off stage.
2: Yeah.
1: 1965, our friend the Beatles, they arrived at Kennedy International Airport for a tour of North America. The set list for the tour was Twist and Shout, She's a Woman, I Feel Fine, Dizzy Miss Lizzy, Ticket to Ride, Everyone's Trying to Be My Baby, Can't Buy Me Love, Babies in Black, Act Naturally, A Hard Day's Night, Help, I'm Down and I Want to Be Your Man. The tour was not a happy one for the Beatles. John Lennon took to screaming off microphone obscenities at the audience. Nice. You'll remember this one, you two. Loving Spoonful starts a 2 in America with Summer in the City.
2: Yeah.
1: Made number 8 in the UK.
2: One of the best. My personal favourite, one of my personal favourites. Summer sounds that one as well. Yeah, it's good. I feel like singing it now.
1: Go on then.
2: No.
1: No, I thought that.
0: Like Horse with No Name.
1: What?
0: Horse with No Name.
2: Yeah.
1: Right, if the horse has got no name, how's he call it?
0: It's good to get out of the ring.
1: You know what I mean? I'm not being funny. Did you ever think of this? I ride through the desert with a horse, no name. What does he call the horse? How does he tell it to stop? Oh, jeez.
0: The horse was called No Name.
1: You can feel the show's really getting out of hand here, folks. It really is. 1983, Casey and the Sunshine Band were at number 1 in Britain with Give It Up. The America's disco group's only UK chart on. You don't know Give It Up?
0: No.
1: Are you genuinely pulling my chain?
0: I heard my first ever disco.
1: Are you genuinely pulling
0: my first ever disco track and decided I like music more?
1: I'm not being funny, Alan. Right, I'm not being funny. Are you actually pulling my chain?
0: No, I wish I was.
1: Okay, so if I play it, right, if I play it and you hear it and you go, oh, I remember it now.
0: I won't say it because I'm
1: all right, okay, well, what I'll do is I'll fade Metaforte down. It's a shame because I quite like that track, and you know, I have to fade it down just to, you know, so I can play this. Right, I'm going to play. Put your headphones on.
0: Okay.
1: Put your drink down. Put headphones on. All right. Okay.
0: I'm phonic.
1: Righto. No, wait for it. There's a bit of a kick into it. Give it a chance. This is the intro, you see. It just goes on a bit.
0: Yeah.
1: Right. Wait for it. Jump to move on to the lyrics. Okay. Jump to move on to lyrics. Wait, here comes the chorus. Ready? Sing along, give me other words.
0: My musical development stopped when I was 16.
1: You know what? We'll just play a record. We'll get our guests an hour. I'll play this one from the Beatles. They featured this day music. They may as well appear on the show. Real Love Liverpool coming to Radio 106.7 FM. New Delhi Cross. I'll speak to Sue King next after the Beatles.

0: that's one of those records. When it was found, they said, oh, we found unreleased records from the Beatles in the attic. Yeah, how long have they been up there? That's Real Love 1995, Liverpool Community Radio 106.7 FM. But I nearly said the show before. Need Eddie Croissant, me, Matthew Gans, with you till two. Alan's here.
1: Hello.
0: Eddie's here. I leave you in the capable hands of Eddie. Sue King's here. Hello, Sue. Thanks for joining us. I shall leave you in the capable hands of Eddie. Eddie, thanks. Away you go, sir.
2: Hello, Sue. How are you doing?
3: I'm really, really good.
2: Good, Eddie. Good. Yeah, you were here this time last year when you were talking about... I'd paid a visit to your great, Broadway club.
3: You came up upstairs. To the dojo to see the kids training and
2: you should
3: stuff
2: have seen,
3: like that.
2: Yeah, you should have seen it, but it was ruthless. People get boom, get slammed on the floor and everything. I thought, oh, no way I'm doing that.
3: Eddie came to do the video and we couldn't record stuff, could we? Because it was just dead noises. It's like... Maybe not.
0: Maybe not.
1: Yeah. Seemed like a good idea at the time.
0: Yeah. Go on then, Ed.
2: So good. I went there twice. Yeah. Anyway, Sue, for our listeners, Sue King here. And it's great to have you here, Sue.
3: Nice
2: one.
3: Thanks, guys.
2: Sue is a well-known Liverpool martial artist. Shihan, I'll spell that Shihan. Can you just, before we start, what's Shihan?
3: Shihan is a Japanese title, which is a Koru title, which means teacher of teachers.
2: Right.
3: So when you get to a certain grade, sometimes it comes with the grade. It shouldn't. It's an accolade that's bestowed on you by someone else. Mine was bestowed on me by Sohei Kevin Pell, which was a great honour and something I didn't know nothing about, to be fair. So it's
2: great. And I've also mentioned this, you're also an ordained Buddhist monk.
3: Yeah, I got ordained with Stonewater Zen in 2014. Mm. The reason I did that, before I got into the ordination, I was doing meditation just because I went through a bad period in my life and I found it really, really helped. And then, obviously, you stay in the practice for a bit and I was like, right, this is something I really, really want to get my teeth into, want to get involved. Then after a few years, I just felt like it was the right thing to do because it makes you look at your life, wart and all, me, myself and I.
1: It's also about putting something back into what you've taken from some, being able to put it back and help other people.
3: Well, the ceremony itself is called Shuhei Tokuda, which means leaving home. It doesn't mean physically leaving home, but it means dropping attachments.
1: Yeah.
3: So the way we get used to certain things on our life is impermanent, isn't it?
0: Yeah.
3: So it teaches us lots of different things.
2: Okay. You've been at this gig...
0: for
2: a long time, so... Martial arts background, of course. Over 40 years teaching jiu-jitsu and self-defense as well. Yeah.
3: Yeah, so...
2: That comes naturally to you,
3: I started at the age of 15. The reason I started is I was bullied at school. But like so many stories of martial artists that you learn over the years. And then again, it was just kind of like... I sort of like went along. My dad didn't want me to go because my home life was quite difficult at the time, shall we say. So I went along to a session. I thought, I like this. This is something totally different to what I'm used to. I'll see if my dad will let me go back, and then after a bit of to-ing and fro-ing, he let me go back, and then it's become my career, to be honest. Yeah. So the organisation that I have is a community interest company, so every penny, it's non-profit, it just goes back in to help support
0: bit like
3: the
0: us,
3: kids and the
0: bit
3: adults.
0: Like Kensington Business, same as us. Yeah. Yeah,
2: but we were actually talking about bullying. I think it was on last night's show.
0: So I was just wondering, when you first started, right, that must have been around the time when Karate Kid was out and all those martial arts films. Yeah. With every due respect, you know, do you think people looked at that and went, do you know what, I'm going to learn what they're doing, and then they sort of go for one lesson and go, I'm not doing all this, because they can't do exactly what they say on screen.
3: Yeah, it's very different, isn't it? Because you look at something, you go, wow, I want to learn that. And then you go and you think, maybe there's a bit more to it than what I thought. But that generally was the boom, because you had, Liverpool Shotokan Karate, which is based off, it's not far from the Royal, is it?
0: Yeah, I know. Yeah, I've got that. I know what you mean.
3: Yeah, so that had a big boom. Teddy O'Neill was in there. And then off that, I mean, we did really well in, like, the kids in the jiu-jitsu club at the time, but I didn't know it's only looking back and things that have been told. But, yeah, that kind of, like, big boom, so to speak.
0: Yeah.
2: Well, you mentioned bullying there. You're getting bullied in school. I got bullied as well. Anyone else in the room got bullied?
0: Yep.
2: Yeah, there we go. But you...
0: I just used a chair. What to another with story. It's another story for another time.
1: I didn't reach 5 foot until I was 17.
2: Yeah. So I was going to say, so you're coming home from school and you thought, night time, I'm going to try and look after myself here and all that. Did that make a big difference, confidence wise, for you?
3: It didn't at first, to be honest. So there was a couple of bullying incidents in school, kind of like in junior school and secondary school. Mm. And this was something I never even thought of doing. It was a group of friends that were going to a self-defence class. That's how it was labelled. Yeah, yeah. And it was, do you remember when you used to go and you do a night class and it was maths or English or whatever? It was that sort of thing. So I went along to that at first, done that for 3 months. And then it was kind of like, oh, I like this. I'm going to stay. But all my friends left.
2: Yeah.
3: And I was the only one that stayed. And obviously 44 years on.
2: Yeah.
0: Yeah.
2: And still, you mentioned your dad there. Was he okay with you going to the classes?
3: So without giving too much away, my home life wasn't great. So I looked after my dad since the age of 5. So I was in an accident as a child where I lost most of my family.
2: Yeah.
3: There was only my dad who was basically, I say, the sole survivor. My dad was somewhere else at the time. Mm. He was actually in hospital dying of pneumonia.
2: Yeah.
3: This other incident was going on at the time. So he'd come out to a whole world that was a nightmare, shall we say.
0: Yeah.
3: So obviously I look physically different because of the incidents as a child. I'm covered in skin grafts.
2: Yeah, okay, yeah.
3: My hair's always short. My hair's never been long. Mm. So you get picked on or you look like a boy.
2: Okay,
0: yeah.
3: That sort of thing. Yeah. And that went through. So I used to say to kids, it got to the stage where I'd be like, what are you? You're a boy or a girl? I'd just go, I'm an alien, you know. I'm an alien. And that, honest, hand on heart, that's how I got through my senior school. Yeah. Told everyone I was an alien.
2: Yeah. You wonder what the bullies are doing now in their life. Well, that's their lives,
0: I suppose if you bump into them in the street, you wouldn't even recognise them.
2: Yeah.
0: Or they wouldn't recognise you. Or if they did, they'd walk with their head down because they sort of realise.
2: Feel ashamed, yeah.
0: They feel ashamed of what they did. Mm. I mean, I know that you always get the excuse, oh, we were young, we were hormonal or we weren't grown up as such. But you know what? You knew what you were doing by saying whatever you said to the person.
2: Exactly.
0: And no matter what happened, like time goes on, that still sticks with you.
2: That's right. What made me, the irony for me was basically, I don't want to go on about bullying, but it's an important part of Sue's story, all our stories I can imagine in the studio today. I managed to pass the 11 plus, and I was obviously 11, went to Liverpool Institute, and then I was getting bullied by a couple of lads who were coming from decent backgrounds, to say the least. The mothers and fathers had a few bob. They were single child. There were 7 of us. We were poverty stricken. My alpha used to go to the ALOS, spatter me mama, you know, blah, blah, blah, blah, blah. And so that went on for years and years, and it had an impact on me, you know what I mean? So I left home early and all that. So I can understand, but these people who bully, you think to yourself, what right have you got to bully you? I'm going home to all kinds.
3: Mm.
2: You're going home to holidays and everything. You've never had a holiday.
3: The thing is, people don't know our circumstances.
0: No.
2: Yeah.
3: So, for example, in your situation, the kids, they're a single child.
0: Yeah.
2: Yeah.
3: Their life might not be as rosy as we think.
2: Mm-hmm.
3: You know, I thought my life was normal till I talked to other kids, and then I was like, oh, is it not normal to go home and cook and clean for your dad?
0: Yeah,
3: or kind
0: exactly.
3: of like to go shopping for your dad to do this. So in a later stage that I found out that that was a normal thing for a child to do.
1: Do you find it, do you agree with the idea that if somebody knows they're doing something, they can actually do something about it? It's not, you can actually, the example, I have a friend who is always complaining about a health issue, but when you listen to what their health issue is, it's changeable by changing a lifestyle. So but can you actually stop and change your lifestyle, or is it somewhere you need help from outside to do it?
3: Me personally, I think it's mindset. So
1: thank you.
3: A few years ago, so I'm kind of like little bit bit now, so I'm 63 kilos, which I think is 9.5 stone.
0: Think about that,
3: something like that. So a couple of years ago, I was 99, so I was 98.5 kilos, so I was like 16, 17 stone.
2: Mm-hmm.
3: Unhealthy lifestyle. I was training, I'd say I'd go and train, but I didn't show up. So there's a difference between turning up and going through the motions or actually doing it.
0: Yeah, yeah.
3: Mm-hmm. And then in 2019, I split with my partner and I've gone, right, something really needs to change here. The only person who can change that is me.
1: Yeah.
3: So I need to change my mindset of how I perceive things.
0: Yeah.
3: Okay. And there's I've published 3 books. So in one of the books, we talk like mind like water. So if you look at a waterfall, it flows. Yeah. Yeah. And over time, it creates tracks and movement. It's not restricted, is it? It never hits something and stops. It continually keeps moving. Our life is very much the same. So if we change the mindset and we change our outlook on things, then we look at things completely different. So I looked at my life. I'd split with my partner of 23 years. He went off to do his life. I was left, I'll be honest, an emotional wreck.
0: Yeah.
3: But then I've gone, right. So I can either sit there, drink, eat myself silly,
1: take control,
3: be depressed, or I go, do you know what, Sue, this is your time. You need to step up. You need to address your life. Yeah. You need to change.
0: Yeah.
3: So I made the decision to
0: absolutely
3: change.
2: That's brilliant.
0: That's the way to do it, isn't it? You know, as you say, time waits for no one. At the end of the day, things happen, and I've gone through the last couple of years. Things happen. There's nothing you can do. You just have to pick yourself up and get on with it.
2: But Matty lost his long-term partner.
0: So you just, you sort of, I agree with you. So you can either do one of two things. You can resort to turn into drink or turn into depression, or you realise that these things happen. There's nothing you can do about it. You've just got to focus and get on with life, which is...
3: I mean, don't go, I know we all have bad times. I mean, I still, like, I speak to a friend on Instagram at the minute, and I know he's having a difficult time. And I said to him the other day, we all have dark days.
0: Yeah.
3: Mm. You know, and unfortunately, this is life. But it's our decision to pick ourselves up.
2: Yeah.
0: Correct. Absolutely.
3: We must do that. Only we can do that. Doesn't matter how much help we get, we've got to make that decision.
0: Absolutely.
2: Exactly.
0: Go on, Ed.
2: It all ties in with the philosophy of the gym itself, for want of a better word, your gym up in down in Broadway.
0: Is it a gym or a dojo?
3: So we call it a dojo.
0: I was going to say, because gym is like, you think gym is
2: weights
0: and everything, but dojo is, if I'm right, in China and Japan, where the dojos are, they're very much a sacred place, aren't they? They're very.
3: So we had my friend from the Baltic Triangle podcast, Mark Reeson, he came to the dojo to do a podcast with me years ago, and he went, it's like a little bit of Japan in the middle of not a screen.
0: Absolutely.
3: Because we have the Japanese screens, the Shoji screens, we have a place for meditation, and it's quite minimalistic. So it creates a different vibe. As soon as you walk in, you know you're somewhere peaceful.
0: Yeah, absolutely.
3: Which is a bit mad considering
0: what all considering where you are. Yeah. But I mean, dojos in Japan are so respected, and especially in China as well, they're so respected that you know, people take shoes off, sound respect, but people can go in there and they see it as a place, as you rightly point out, to meditate or to spend time with themselves, knowing that no one's going to come in and disturb them, because it's such a quiet, sacred place.
3: We just say to people, when they turn up, we kind of like, we leave, for adults, we leave our ego at the door.
0: Yeah.
3: So when we always bow, and it's a sign of respect, and it's part of culture. So when we bow, everything we've had during the day, that's left behind for this hour or 2 hours, or however long we're there for, this is our time to kind of like show up to this moment, to be fully present in what we're doing.
2: Yeah. Well, when I visited your dojo, dojo. Thank you. Thanks, Matt. I walked in. You take your shoes off, by the way. You got to take your shoes off.
0: Yeah, of course.
2: And that's important. It was great, actually. Absolutely. Walking around with bare feet.
0: That's disrespectful. If you walk into a dojo with your shoes on, mate.
2: Luckily, I changed my socks just before I turned up. Anyway, your dojo combines traditional martial arts disciplines with mindfulness and personal resilience. And I witnessed that, because at the back of the stage there is there's a quiet place as well, isn't it?
3: Yeah.
2: Where people can meditate and all that. Yeah. So, any thoughts about that?
3: We have that for generally. So, because our classes, we have neurodiverse children who train as well.
0: Mm-hmm.
3: And sometimes kids just need a little 5 minutes. They just need that break. So the reason we have that extra space is, right, okay, let's go to one side. Let's sit. Let's just chill out. Mm-hmm. Let's just take five.
2: Yeah.
3: And it works wonders for us. So rather than being in a small space with 20 other children where it can be like, right, I'm really overwhelmed here. No problem. Let's sit up here. We've got the screens. Let's have a drink of juice. Take five.
0: Absolutely.
3: And then if they want to join back in the class, they can join back in the class.
2: Okay. I was going to say, we have a little break in the middle, Matt.
0: Sue's big gig coming up soon. You just caught me on the hop there. You didn't tell me you wanted to play a record.
2: Oh, right,
0: we'll play this one from Jamie Webster, Weekend in Paradise. Come back and talk to Sue more after this. Mm.

0: my friend. Jamie Webb's The Weekend in Paradise, Liverpool Community Radio 106.7 FM, New Daily Cross on me, Matt Grams. Alan's over there.
1: Hello.
0: Eddie's over here.
1: Hello.
0: Sue's over here, our guest. We just played a record. Eddie, back to you, mate.
1: Yeah, okay, thanks, Matt. Sue, there's a big gig coming up in the Naval Club, isn't it? In
2: yes.
1: Chilwell. It's called entitled An Audience with Sue King. Do you want to give us some...
2: It sounds really pretentious, doesn't it? I'll be honest, I'm taking a leap of faith, and it's in connection with everything we've previously discussed.
0: Of course.
2: So I believe that sharing our story, when we talk about it openly and wholehearted, other people can resonate with it and they feel connected, then that allows them to share something about their story, and that for me makes basic human connection.
1: Yeah.
2: So the whole point of the audience with Sue King was my childhood trauma has led me to do various things throughout my life. I've recently become an author, something I never even thought of doing, but I want to share my story and the sacrifice that my mother made for me. So the best way to do that is not everyone is going to step on a mat and want to learn martial arts and then understand a little bit about the instructor that's teaching them.
0: Yeah.
2: So I thought, right, what's the best way to do this? What's helped me? So I thought, you know what? I'm going to write a couple of books. So I wrote three. So the first one is called The Warrior Monk Way, and it's Zen lessons from the mat. So it's how I blend my martial arts and my philosophy together and my take on that. The second book is The Warrior Mindset, which is five pillars to live your life by. And then the third one is Wabi Sabi, which is imperfection in life, a Japanese philosophy.
0: Yeah.
2: So for me, them three go hand in hand, and they kind of kicks up the backside for me to keep with the goals and the dreams that I want to do. So the next thing was, right, we'll do an audience with Sue King, where we'll have a platform. I'm not going to lie, I'm absolutely bricking it. Everything I had planned.
0: If you're doing this, right, and we can I just say to listeners, when we were playing Jamie Webster, Sue went, this is live. Yeah, it is. So if you're doing this to like 900,000 people, both on FM and DAB.
2: Oh, God, it's not that big.
0: It is. This station is. Anyway. But, you know, you proved you can do it live.
3: Yeah.
0: And as you say, taking that leap of faith that you can stand up on stage and, you know, open yourself up, so to speak, and say, right, this is my journey. This is how I got to where I am.
2: Yeah.
1: Yeah.
2: Well, I'm hoping, so the host for the evening, I've managed to convince the lovely Justin
0: Hopper. From Libido Liverpool.
2: Hosts. Yeah, he's a great guy. So we've got loads of plans for people. So we have got entertainment as well. And then we've called it The Battle Within. So the reason I've called it Battle Within is I'll say to you, Eddie, you're all right today. And you'll probably go, do you know what, Zoom sound? And truth is, sometimes we lie.
1: There's something else on your mind, yeah. That you have.
2: And we feel we can't share it. So I want this evening, this audience with Sue King, to be a space where people come along. For the first part of The Battle Within will be a discussion between me and Justin about my life. The second part of The Battle Within will be Q&A, where people... Now, nothing's rehearsed. So it could go bang very quick. but I'll be as open and honest as I can with the questions that are given to me on the night.
1: Because people do find it difficult many times to open out, don't they? Example, you just said this, so how's your day? And I'm saying, the way I think, Sue, is basically I don't want to spoil anyone else's day by giving them my bad news. That's the sort of aspect of that.
2: In the same vein, a problem aired is a problem shared.
1: Yeah, good point.
2: And then if you listen to something like, I've got a friend who's going through a really bad time at the minute, and I've said to him, but life is different every day, so you might be in a better place at the end of the week, but we just don't know, but we need to kind of...
1: Yeah.
2: We need to step up every day. So every sunrise is a chance of a new day. So what I want to say to people is I lost everything at the age of 5.
1: Yeah.
2: So I started to look after my disabled father at the age of 5.
1: Wow.
2: I didn't have a childhood. Everything I've done, I haven't done intentionally. It's been led by something else. And I kind of like, you go with the motions of everything.
0: Yeah, of course, yeah.
2: Throughout life. But at some point I've gone, okay, now this, I'm 56 tomorrow.
1: Sure.
2: So tomorrow is kind of like, thank you. I've gone, right, this is a promise to me. So this audience with Sue King, this is for me to go, right, this is what you want to do. You need to step up to do it. The only person that can do it is you.
1: Yeah.
2: So put the plans in place. Give it a go. If it doesn't work, at least I can say, do you know what, put my hand up, I tried.
1: Okay, yeah. Because I've asked myself many times, there must be a reason for this, that, and the other negative things happening in your life, Eddie. So find another way. You know, break on through to the other side, whatever other musical cliche you want to use and stuff like that. And you can see that's happened with you, so obviously.
0: Plus,
1: you know,
0: as well, if this one, you know, this, you know, an audience with you, so you might have some people that, who may be going through something, not spoke to anybody, and hearing your story might actually, and they ask you a question, may resonate with you.
2: Yeah.
0: And then, but for them, that's the first step, that they've actually spoke to someone about it. Exactly. So, in a way, they can see what you've been through, and they may have been through the same, or that, you know, they're going through the same now and have not spoke to anyone. But for them to stand up and do that.
2: We're hoping that the people in the room, so we're trying to get 100 people in the room.
0: Yeah.
2: And the hope is literally that. So I'll share my story, and then in the Q&A, because we'll have a break in between where people can have food, we've got a DJ playing and stuff like that. We're hoping that they can sit, they can think about what I've said, and then someone will literally go, do you know what?
1: Come up to you and say,
2: I'm going through.
0: Yeah. So absolutely.
2: It's all like-minded people in the room. So I hope it'll be a great night and people can share. Mm. That's the main thing. It's about connection.
0: Yeah.
2: More than anything. Yeah. Everything on the night is connected. I've got a guy that I know from jiu-jitsu many, many years. His name's Mark. He wrote a piece of music for me. He had it commissioned. He's a piper.
0: Yeah.
2: But he couldn't play it at the time. He had it commissioned because he was ill. He's going to play the piece of music for me on the night. The DJ is my best friend. It's his daughter. So she's got into DJing. So she's going to play like the appropriate music for the evening.
0: Yeah.
2: I've got a singer who's the wife of someone I've known for over 20 years. Everything is connected, so nothing is kind of... It's like a big jigsaw.
0: And it's all coming together nicely.
1: Well, I wrote this down last night from your PA, Liz. Nice. Well, I never met the one, but we had a good conversation on email the last couple of weeks. So, anyway, the night promises an evening of honest reflection centered around resilience, adversity, and the inner battles we face throughout life, which is basically summing up exactly what you've been saying. Yeah, you know what I mean? But I think there's a good vibe here where people will start opening up when they walk in. They say, I might say something, I might put my hands up. And then suddenly they feel empowered to do just that. And that could be a life changer, couldn't it?
2: Yeah. Mm. I mean, there's plenty of space throughout the evening where if people want to come and speak to me privately, look, so this is going on, can I talk, whatever, that will be there. The whole evening is designed to share our stories.
1: Mm. Yeah.
2: And whether that's brave enough or courageous enough to ask a question, or whether that's when we're sitting having something to eat or whatever, just so if you've got 5 minutes or after. So I think we're starting at 6 o'clock. It's the Liverpool Naval Club, and I'm sure it's 6 o'clock, and I think we're getting booted out about
1: it. It is, so I wrote it down. Half 6 o'clock to half 11.
0: Getting booted out at half 11.
3: When is it?
1: I'm telling you now, it's on the 12th of September.
2: Yes, 12th of September.
1: Saturday the 12th of September.
2: And it's the Liverpool Naval Club, which is by the
1: Rockets,
2: the Rocket, isn't it?
0: As you come off the Rockets,
1: Broadbury Road, Broadbury Railway Station.
0: Yeah, but if you come in by car, you have to go down Broad Green and then turn and come back.
1: Well, it's pretty easy to find.
0: Yeah, it's easy enough to find.
1: Just to confirm, Saturday the 12th of September, 6 p.m. kickoff. I usually
0: six p.m. kickoff.
1: And it's on till all hours. 11:30 p.m. Then they all get kicked out.
0: 6 p.m. kickoff, Eddie.
1: What?
0: It's an audience with two. It's not a kickoff.
1: I know. Yeah. So personally, you're looking forward to it. Nervous, but looking forward to it. So
2: I'll be honest. I'm sweating like I don't know. I'm really, really nervous because it'll either go two ways, won't it? It'll either be all right, or it won't happen. And everyone's gone, yeah, we're buying tickets, we're doing this, and I'm thinking of. Got to pay for the venue, got to pay for the act, got to do this. You start to panic, don't you?
0: Yeah.
2: But I know in the end, if there's 40 people in the room, 50 people in the room, 20 people in the room, doesn't matter.
0: The
2: main thing is the event is going ahead. We know people will love the evening because it gives us a space to share.
0: Exactly.
2: And we don't get a chance anywhere to do that.
1: Really. I've found that when people open their heart to others, saying this particular case in the audience, that audience will suddenly empathise with everything you've done, and they'll see reflections and shadows of their own lives. And I bet you any dosh, they'll open up as well.
2: Yeah, that's what we're hoping.
0: Yeah, absolutely. I hope did you get 100 people? I hope the tickets do sell out. I really do. Because it's something that needs to be done. But one thing that we were speaking about before, you know, you said you've done Buddhism.
2: Yeah.
0: How have you found that to change you as a person? Because a lot of people say, you know, people go through these fads, you know, like they do meditation or they do, you know, Buddhism or whatever, even though Buddhism is a religion. How has that helped you over the years by doing that?
2: So in 2008, my father passed away. Mm-hmm. Before he passed away, I went through another really difficult period in my life. And I got on really well with my doctor. So my doctor said, right, so you had to take 6 months off work. He said, or you go and see a counsellor. Now, obviously, when we were younger, guys were all similar sort of ages.
0: Yeah.
2: There was a lot of stigma around that.
0: Yeah, going to see a counsellor.
2: So
0: yeah.
2: Like, oh, I don't want to go and see a counsellor. Yeah. So, but I did. Went along to see a counsellor. The counsellor's name was Paul. Absolutely great guy. Made me look at a lot of things in my life that I'd not thought about before. And then after that, after the counselling sessions finished, I know there was a meditation group that he used to go to, and I thought, you know, something I've always been interested in, I'll go along. Yeah. Now, I'll be honest, for the first night, you have your phone, you switch your phone off.
0: Yeah.
2: You switch your phone off. And I thought, this is great for like 2 hours. You know what we're all like?
0: Picture,
2: selfie, whatever. Didn't touch my phone for 2 hours and thought, this is all right. Went home, slept like a log. Okay, there might be something in this. Let's go back next week and test it. And then the same. And I like... got to be really careful how I say this because I don't want people to get the wrong way. Yeah. I like ritual and form.
3: Yeah.
2: So, for example, when we go to meditate, my principle is it's Zen Buddhism. Mm. So I go along, so it's very formal, there's cushions out and there's an altar.
0: Yeah.
2: So when you come to the dojo, there's the mat space, which you would traditionally put the mat out, and there's a kamidana. So a kamidana is an altar as well, a place where you face just about. So we bow in martial arts, we bow in Zen Buddhism. And then I started to see loads of connections and I was like, right, okay, this can really help me understand my life and everything I've been through. But I need to understand the practices of Zen Buddhism so I can align them with my martial arts journey. Yeah. And then over the course of the years that I was doing it, it's like, right, this isn't separate from me. This is the same sides of one coin. Everything's connected. Got me in trouble a couple of times, if I'm honest.
1: Come on, spill the beans.
0: Hang on, it might be legal. Watch your head.
2: No.
0: It's all right then.
2: It's just, I will donate my time to a kid that's struggling whose parents have told me, you know, little Johnny's tried to throw himself out the story window because he's having a bad time, rather than go to somewhere else to meditate.
1: Yeah.
2: This child deserves my time and my attention because they're struggling. And I've always done that throughout my life. Anyone needs, so if you've got 5 minutes for a coffee, whatever, that's it. But eventually going through the practice and becoming ordained means I have to show up in my life and show up for others as well.
0: Yeah.
2: So the Zen meditation, the being ordained, has made me look at things in a very different way. Kind of like flip the coin.
0: Kind of
2: I am responsible for my life. Mm. So if I have an argument with Eddie, I call Eddie, everything under the sun, and he goes, right, so not your mate anymore, don't even bother coming to the studio.
0: Yeah.
2: Then I have to accept that.
1: Yeah.
2: So whatever I give out,
0: you've got to take.
2: Accept.
0: Yeah, so you got to accept.
2: I'm inked on my arm, and I've got a kanji. Next to a tiger, and the kanji stands for right action. So in the Buddhist principle, we have the Eightfold Noble Path, where we talk about right speech, right action, right thought.
1: Yeah.
2: Everything we say
1: as connected, isn't it?
2: Yeah. Everything we say
1: as a consequence.
2: Yes.
1: Yeah.
2: Very much so. So the way we look on a telly and we see the Buddhist monks and we go, oh my God, they haven't got a care in the world.
0: Yeah.
2: Look, they have their own struggles.
0: Yeah, they have their own struggles, but they have their own way of dealing with it.
2: Yeah, but you just don't see it. So when we go to a session, which is a retreat, you know, you're up bright and early, you're up at 5:15, you're in a meditation hall for 6, you meditate for 2 hours, then you go and have breakfast, then you come back, then you do work, then you meditate for another 2 hours. It's constant, and there's a structure, so you don't really have to think about what you're doing. Mm. It's kind of like everything is done for you, so to speak.
0: Yeah.
2: So you will be here at, you will do that at. It makes us understand our life so we don't waste our time playing.
1: And it's that discipline I mentioned before.
0: It's discipline, though, isn't it, as you say?
2: So in the book, I talk about discipline being devotion. So if I say to you, Eddie, you're not disciplined, you'd probably be like, ah, But it's not. It's learning to look at things in a different way. Okay. So if I want my life to move forward and I want to inspire other people, because that's what I would really like to do through my story, then I have to be disciplined on my life of how I want it to play out.
0: Absolutely.
2: And as I said, don't get me wrong, we all have our dark days. Yeah. But then we need to flip the script. Right, okay, come on, Sue. Today is a different day.
0: Yeah, absolutely. Brilliant. That's it, isn't it?
3: I totally agree with you, because I went to see a therapist about 10 years ago, and I only ever saw the negative side of life. And something happened, and my partner at the time said something. Have you just heard yourself? I'm like, what? He said, you just said, that won't happen again. We'll do it this way next time. In the past, it would have been the end of the world. And now, okay, it's happened. And I was just, I'm hearing from you what I actually felt happened to me in a different way.
2: Yeah.
3: But it's, I mean, it sounds very glib, but life is so much easier to manage when you can see the positive side of life.
0: True.
1: Yeah,
0: absolutely. Yeah. And also as well, you do give lessons as well, don't you?
2: So, yeah, so I don't teach Zen Buddhism. I'm not a teacher.
0: Jiu-Jitsu, martial arts.
2: So, yeah, so our dojo is open every day, Monday to Friday. We do kids Jiu-Jitsu, kids kickboxing, kids Brazilian Jiu-Jitsu, and we do adult Jiu-Jitsu classes, and anyone is welcome to attend.
0: Do you get kids coming who think they'd be Conor McGregor?
2: We have quite a few coming
0: I want to be like Conor. You're like... OK, let's just start at the beginning here, shall we? They expect to come in and suddenly, you know, be in the octagon and going, I can take anybody in this. Like, no, it's not that way inclined. You've sort of got to slowly work your way up.
1: Yeah, I was going to say, the Noxy dogs, they were nicknamed, weren't they? Noxy against Crocky. Has any of them the gangsters turned up lately?
2: Do you know what? I don't know. I'll be honest, I don't know. Everyone we get who comes through, we ask them to... So we have gym values. These are things that we bring into our life, or we aspire to bring into our life. So we say to everyone, be respectful to the place that you train, the coaches, and to each other. We ask them to be honest. If you can't do something, say you can't do it, but then be courageous enough to try.
1: Be
2: compassionate. So because I'm a Buddhist monk, we say to him, right, if you see anything in the dojo that you don't like, spider, whatever, you can't kill it. You're just not allowed to kill it. And do you know what? It's dead funny. The kids are great. So the kids are going, Sue, I'm rescuing a spider.
0: Instills them that a lot of people are fearful of spiders. Doesn't that instill them, well, you know what? The spider's not going to harm me. And if I let it go out...
2: I'll be honest, I'm terrified of spiders. So, obviously, you'd have to lead from the front, don't you?
0: I've
2: got this bit of paper chasing this spider.
1: Can't even look it.
2: Hope the spider disappears quickly. But then the kids are great, so the kids... You kind of lead from the front.
0: Exactly.
2: What I tried to do for the kids. So, this is my life. This is how we triumph over adversity. The biggest thing for me this year will hopefully be the autobiography.
1: And this will be your third book when it comes
2: out. This will be my fourth book.
0: Fourth book. Well, the autobiography, do you know what? I hope it does really well.
2: Thank you.
0: Get into the top 10.
1: Exactly, Matt. Yeah. Well, anyone wants to buy your books? Is there any left from the previous?
2: So I order them. You can get them from Amazon, or you can get them through the RAN network, or you can get them basically through from my website, which is www.sueking.uk.
1: Yeah, they'll be on there.
2: And I have loads of stuff on there. I have talks on there. This show, if I can download it.
0: Yeah, of course. We'll send you the link. Not a problem.
2: This will go on there, and there's loads of me waffling, and there's loads of like me doing blogs about stuff, and I just talk about everyday life. Everything I do, I try to keep as open and honest and as raw as possible.
1: Yeah,
0: that's
2: so
0: it.
2: You get exactly what you say.
0: And don't forget, 12th of September.
1: 12th of September, yeah.
0: 6 o'clock.
1: Yeah, I was just going to say so quick one. For every child or adult or men, women who come into your, they've got an opportunity of changing their lives through you. And that's a great thing, I think.
2: Hopefully.
1: Exactly.
0: Absolutely. Yeah.
1: Okay.
3: Well, I've got to tell Peter, it's the first time Sue's actually smart.
0: Sue, it's been an absolute pleasure. Thank you so much for coming in to talk to us.
1: Yeah.
0: And if you are down in Lodge Green area, maybe your son or daughter is, you know, you think to yourself, do you know what, maybe it's time for them to learn, or you know, they are being bullied up in a rough time, nip in and see Sue and the Dozier. Where is it? Just above...
2: We're above Preble's Opticians, so where the double roundabout is literally on Broadway. If you look up, there's a massive 30-foot bar.
0: Yeah. Just pop in and see Sue and just go from there, because this lady can inspire people.
3: Absolutely.
0: Sue, thank you very much.
2: Thank you very much. Thank you, Sue. Absolute pleasure. Thank you.

0: That's Only Child and Doc Rowe. Liverpool coming to Radio 106.7 FM. You're Daily Cross from me, Matty Grounds. Alan Stubbs. Eddie's over here.
1: Hello.
0: Once again, many thanks to Sue for coming in. Absolutely fascinating chat. And honestly, if you get a chance to order a book, order it. Because the journey she's been on and obviously the help she's she gives people, and not just, you know, spiritually but mentally as well.
2: Well, all the details.
0: Absolutely brilliant.
2: All the details will be on the page. Sue King, what was it?
0: SueKing.uk. .uk. Anyway, right, a couple of you talked about things happened in history. I've got a couple here, Alan.
3: Yeah.
0: Right. 1792, Louis the 16th was arrested by revolutionaries. Wonder what he did. 1860, Annie Oakley, who starred in Buffalo Bill's Wild West show, was born. Dubbed Little Sure Shot, she could shoot the thin edge of a playing card from 30 paces. Oh. And did you know that actually she walked up Waverley Road once? I always remember because Ken Pye, historian, years ago we had Ken in, who tells a story about Annie Oakley walking up Waverley Road.
2: I heard that story as well, yeah.
0: Yeah. Yeah. 1910, Lady with the Lamp, Florence Nightingale passed away. 1942, the Manhattan Project to build an atomic bomb began. Cheerful, cheerful days, these. 1964. I don't even read this one. The last hangings in the UK took place. One at HMP Walton.
3: Yep.
0: Okay. And this day, 1981, heartbreak for everyone, as the final episode of The Waltons was shown.
2: Good night, John Boy.
0: Finally, do you think John Boy
3: night
0: actually
3: Paul.
0: Sort of went...
3: No, Paul.
0: Yeah, I mean, it did go round, didn't it?
3: Yeah.
0: I mean, there have been many spoofs on that.
3: Yeah.
0: And Family Guy, you should hang your heads in shame.
3: Yeah.
0: Genuinely. You should hang your heads in shame, Family. It's funny, though. Anyway, back to you, Ed.
2: Okay, Matt. We have a sad story here.
0: No.
2: Walton Old Park. Liverpool City Council have warned the public not to touch or move dead or distressed birds at the park. The authority has confirmed this week that there had been an increase in the number of bird deaths in and around Walton Hall Park lakes. In a post shared to Facebook, the council said, following a recent increase in bird deaths in and around Walton Old Park lakes, primarily affecting ducks and geese, there was a suspected outbreak of avian botulism. As a precaution, they go on to say, as a precaution, all activities on both lakes, including angling, have been suspended until further notice. If you see a dead or distressed bird, please do not touch or move it. Instead, report it using the contact details below. While a risk to people is considered very low, dog walkers are advised to keep their pets away from the water and avoid contact with any sick, distressed or dead birds. It was also confirmed that all activities on both lakes, including angling, as I say, have been suspended until further notice.
0: Well, I mean, obviously, it's one of those where...
2: What's caused that?
0: What's that? I don't know. I mean, it could be, you know, aviation... aviation.
3: Avian.
2: What's that?
0: I don't know. I mean, it could be... You know, aviation, avian flu, you know what I mean? Obviously, you know.

0: is expected to attend across the 4 days. The event itself will run from Thursday, August the 20th until Sunday, the 23rd of August at Victoria Park in Southport. A number of special guests, including TV chef Phil Vickery,
1: ooh,
0: Anton DeBeck, B-E-K-E, ooh, Sue Pollard and Rob Rinder will entertain guests at this year's event. Now, organisers have confirmed the world-famous Red Devils parachute display team will put on an aerial display at 12 p.m. on the opening day of the four-day festival. Alan Adams, general manager of Southport Flower Show, said, "We are thrilled to welcome the Red Devils to this year's Southport Flower Show. The aerial display will be a fantastic spectacle and an exciting addition to our entertainment programme. Weather permitting, spectators will witness the team descend into Victoria Park, landing on the designated area adjacent to the Southport Flower Show showground." The reason I say interest to you, Al, because before we went on there, you were talking about the aeroplanes and stuff, yeah, like that, Cessnas and all that, wasn't,
2: yeah,
0: it?
2: The interesting thing is that when I was a kid in Singapore, one of the best school outings we ever had was to go to the Jungle Survival School in Changi, RAF Changi, where my dad was stationed.
0: Yeah.
2: And our next-door neighbour was a guy called Andy Sweeney, who actually was one of the founders of the Red Devils.
0: Okay, yeah. Yeah.
2: He got his wife to cut some panels out of his parachute.
0: Yeah, did he?
2: And how to put this nicely, he landed, walked about 20 metres, and then fell over because he got both his legs broken.
0: Oh, when well, he landed, yeah, yeah.
2: She cut too much away.
0: Yeah, yeah.
2: So he came in a bit hot and hard, basically.
0: Yeah, yeah. You're supposed to roll with it, aren't you, straight away? When
1: I wouldn't know. I mean,
0: not that I've done it.
2: Our house has had a 10-foot high car porch.
0: Yeah.
2: And my brother must have been about 10, no, he must have been 7 or 8.
0: Mm.
2: And Andy Sweeney's son, my son, my brother, were best mates.
0: Mm.
2: And they took one of Andy's drug chutes, you know, the drug parachute that pulls the main chute out.
0: Yeah.
2: And they stood there and they jumped off the car porch, 10-foot jump straight down.
0: Yeah, great.
2: Yeah. Yeah. Andy's son actually broke a leg as well. So he got not only his dad got two broken legs, but his son got one as well.
0: You need a bit more height, don't you? Yeah.
1: Yeah. Yeah. Absolutely.
0: Exactly.
1: Yeah. What have you got before you go, Ed? And because you're Alan. And do you know what? I'll have one of those days.
2: I was looking at the side panels here, and 4 in 5 Britons, that's 79% people, 79% of the 2,000 people surveyed want laws on the maximum workplace temperature limits. A YouGov Friends of the Earth survey said that whilst guidance exists for minimum temperatures in workplaces, there's none for maximum temperatures. So people are now saying it's too hot to work.
0: Yeah.
1: Yeah.
0: Well, don't they have rules? I mean, yeah. Too hot or too cold?
1: It is. I think it's over, 30,
0: something like that. Yeah.
1: Between 30 and 33 degrees. Yeah. They're saying that's too hot, but obviously
2: something else I saw.
1: Go on.
2: We're always talking about electronic power for vehicles and what have you. So yesterday, former Royal Air Force fighter pilot Andy Green, he's used to lighting the burners to go really fast. He's now broken the land speed record for hydrogen-powered vehicles. The 64-year-old wing commander reached a speed of 406 miles an hour at the Bonneville Salt Flats in Utah, driving a car with two hydrogen combustion engines.
1: Wow.
2: Considered to be virtually emission-free. Andy Green's no stranger to speed records. He's the only person ever to have broken the sound barrier on land after driving a jet-powered vehicle across the Black Rock Desert in Nevada. He managed 763 miles an hour in 1997.
1: That's fast.
2: His JCB Hydromax vehicle beat the previous hydrogen-powered land speed record by more than 100 miles an hour.
1: Okay.
2: In a machine producing 1,600 brake horsepower. And he also holds the record for driving a diesel vehicle whilst reaching 350 miles an hour in 2006.
1: All right.
2: Andy Green lived up to his name in his latest speed record using engines built by British engineering company JCB. J.C. Bamford.
1: Okay. There you go.
2: They release virtually no carbon dioxide and produce a byproduct, water.
1: What?
2: Combining hydrogen and oxygen.
1: Fair

0: Love that. Yeah. Okay.
1: The car was terrific, stable, strong and fast. It's a huge achievement by a world-class team and superb technology, said Andy Green. The JCB chairman, Anthony Bamford, said, this record was set by production-based engines, same engines powering JCB diggers right now. That's the point of JCB Hydromax. It shows that hydrogen works, and it works today at the highest levels with zero emissions. And it shows a picture of Andy Green and his crew, plus a picture of the Hydromax vehicle, which is quite spectacular.
0: Oh, there you go.
2: Interesting.
0: Interesting. Right, we'll play some more music because you're going to go now. You're going to go to Wrexham.
1: Absolutely.
0: Okay. We'll play this one from Banners. Alan, thank you very much. See you next week. And you got me and Eddie then for the rest of the show till 2:00.

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1: Hello, salu, ahlan, ciao, chisi, hola. 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
2: 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I'm Jo from Jobs Plus, Toxteth. 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
5: Indeed, Michael and Edward are here this Friday with the show that we're recording it live as well from 2 o'clock. Liverpool Community Radio 106.7 FM, New Daily Cross. I'm me, Matty Arms. Eddie's still here.
6: I'm still here, yeah.
5: We're here for another 10 minutes or so, then we're going. Can I just remind you tonight, if you're looking for something to do, maybe you're a poet and you didn't know it. I've been waiting to use that one all day. The Word Vomit. Now, before you start looking at the radio going, what? Word Vomit, it is on tonight. Next door, the Croissant of Inequality. Doors open at 6, food's available. And the poets get on stage about 7. It's just a walk in. If you're a poet, or maybe, you know, you always wanted to be one, come in, have a go, meet like-minded people, and then, you know, get up on stage and read your poem.
6: Yeah, Andy was on last night.
5: Andy's going to be there.
6: He's
5: yeah,
6: explaining it a little bit. He's a prolific poet as well, isn't he? He's got some.
5: He is.
6: There's a lot of competition between the poets, apparently. And everything.
5: It is. Yeah, haikuth.
6: Haikuth.
5: I still don't understand that.
6: I know. Leave me to it.
5: Still don't understand. Anyway, go on, mate. What have you got?
6: Okay, mate. News about a long-serving host of BBC Radio Merseyside has announced their upcoming departure. Long-time presenter Jenny Lee Summers reveals she will be leaving in the next year or so to live in Spain.
5: Ooh.
6: Announcing her life-changing plan during Helen Jones's afternoon show this week, she said, "It's not a goodbye, but see you in a while." The show aired between 2 p.m. and 6 p.m. today and is available on BBC Sounder. Obviously, the talk in the past tense there. They should do. Yeah, that was the show today, 2 till 6. Anyway, Jen has presented and produced almost every show across the schedule since joining BBC Radio Merseyside in 2005. She joined the channel's breakfast show in September 2023 after former host Paul Salt sadly announced his departure. Salt, who went to host Total Sport Merseyside, was replaced by Phil Munns on Mondays to Thursdays and Lisa Murray on Fridays. Jen was among the Merseyside team, joining Phil and Lisa. Lots of names here. As a channel and boss in the new chapter. Is Salty still there?
5: Yeah, Salty is. He is.
6: How much do I listen to
5: him? He's more the sports side of it. He's more Total Sport.
6: He does the phone-ins after the match.
5: Yeah, he does, yeah.
6: Yeah. He's a good red, I believe.
5: He is, yes. He's a thingo in the cup.
6: Yeah, yeah.
5: He's got a season ticket in the cup.
6: How's he?
5: Yeah.
6: Oh, fair enough.
5: Yeah.
6: I'm switching to the back page of the Echo Air Massive, and mate. Do you know what? I had a little break after the World Cup from football. You know, like, don't switch them on.
5: Of course, a lot of people did.
6: You need it, don't
5: you? Yeah, you need it.
6: But I didn't know, because I was assuming that Arne Slot, our former manager, of course, was going to get the Netherlands job. But apparently he never really considered it as an option, because he likes playing football. He likes day-to-day football rather than with the international team, who'd only turn up every 3 months or so like that.
5: Yeah. I mean, yeah, I can sort of
6: understand. So he's got a job at the moment.
5: You can understand, though, that he wants to... He wants to get back into football management, and you know, if he can get somewhere in his own country or somewhere else, then you know, he's a decent manager.
6: He is, yeah.
5: You know,
6: I defend him for a long time.
5: No, I mean, he'll always be remembered as the man who brought number 20 to Liverpool. Brought the title to Liverpool in his first season, and yet it never worked out. But you can't judge a manager by that.
6: Exactly. Yeah.
5: He's obviously very good at the job. And obviously, if the Dutch wanted him as their national manager, then in the future, yes, he may well do that. But for the time being, as he said in his thingo, he just wants to be on. He just wants to stay on the training pitch.
6: I know. I just think too many things went against him. And it wasn't his fault. You know, Jogo, we lost Jogo this time last year, July last year.
5: Exactly.
6: All the injury to Isak, he got broken his leg at Tottenham and all that. So he never had a full squad, full team to, you know.
5: That's it.
6: Put on the pitch.
5: And that's the thing.
6: Exactly.
5: So.
6: But apparently for the Blues, Everton had a good result against Newcastle at it's Murrayfield in Edinburgh yesterday. They beat Newcastle 3-1.
5: Yes, they did for the final pre-season game for Everton. Beat Newcastle 3-1, as you said. And they, yeah, I mean, obviously going forward to the new season.
6: Yeah.
5: I suppose all they can hope, you know, hope for is that they, you know, they finish higher than they did this season. Last season.
6: Yeah.
5: And, you know, at the end of the day, you've just got to, you know, David Moyes is the manager. I've seen a few people online who aren't happy with him still being manager and saying they should change it. Mm. However, if you look at Moyes' track record, you know, he's another decent manager who is picking up criticism from fans because they're not playing or doing things that their fans would want to do.
6: Yeah.
5: But if you put yourself in... I mean, you've worked with David Moyes when you were at Preston.
6: Yeah, mate, yeah.
5: So if you put yourself in your... Right, this is what I'd ask the fans. Okay, you manage the club for a week. You make all the decisions that David Moyes or Arne Slot or Areola has to make. You know, put yourself in the... of any Premier League manager and the decisions they have to make day after day, week after week. How would you cope with the scrutiny of it? Because whatever you do... You're not going to please all the people all the time.
6: Yeah.
5: But, put yourself in their position for a week.
6: Yeah.
5: You know, could you handle it? No, because you've got that much going on, as well as the training. There's a lot of things going off behind the scenes as well that you have to deal with.
6: Yeah, when fans are asking, should get a new right, Everton needs one, a new right back, been going on for ages about it, you know, but sometimes these players aren't available or they're not up to scratch sort of thing. So you've got to take that into account. Sort of thing.
5: Yeah.
6: Before we finish, Mark, we've got about 5 minutes.
5: We have got about 5 minutes.
6: I don't want to go too deep, but this is them four young lads who got killed in a crash in Highton, wasn't it? By Paige Moss.
5: Yeah.
6: A few weeks ago. You know, people are paying tribute to them and all that. The mums and dads have all had a say. Four men suffered multiple injuries and fatal crash tragedy. You know, you can fail to. You know, you just imagine what that
5: you can't imagine what the family's exactly. going through, and it's a horrible time.
6: There is one, not a funny one, but some people will probably, you know,
5: go on.
6: Man exposed himself at the back of a bus.
5: Ah,
6: police are searching for a man who allegedly exposed himself at the back of a number 13 bus.
5: Jeez,
6: 13 goes to Stockbridge Village,
5: Stockbridge Village, yeah.
6: It was reported to Merseyside Police that around 4 pm on Friday, July the 10th, a man exposed himself and behaved indecently while sitting at the back of a bus in Stockbridge Village. The bus was on Haswell Drive, by Daysbrook, I think, at the time. Passengers got off the bus and told a group of men who were standing outside the Village Inn pub at the time. The men got on the bus and frog-marched the suspect off. The offender then ran off in the direction of Whitethorn Drive in Stockbridge Village. Detectives now issued CCTV images of a man they believe could assist in the investigation. Detective Inspector Graham Kehoe said children were present on the bus and passengers were very shocked and distressed by this behaviour. We are very keen to speak with the person featured in the images to help with our inquiries and we'll urge him to contact us as soon as possible. Yeah. There you go.
5: Well, they will just leave
6: that one.
5: Get your
6: todger out when
5: the
6: bus arrives.
5: That's it, isn't it? Yeah. We'll play one more record. We'll come back and say goodbye after the farm. Let their music take control.

0: to Hooton and the Boys and the Farm. That would be taking control. Thank you, Russell DP Company. Everyone listens to the New Daily Cross. What do I say on Liverpool Community Radio? Thank you, Eddie, for coming in.
1: A pleasure, mate.
0: Thank you to Sue as well, Sue King, for coming in as well. And hopefully we'll have Sue in again soon. If you are listening now on FM, following us at 2 o'clock, the reading room is going to be here with Krista. If you're listening to later editions, I don't know what's on after us. I'll be honest with you. Thank you, Pete Cumberley. Eddie, thanks very much. Thanks to Alan as well, who's had to go. Show's please out at 6:10, 6 tomorrow morning, and over the weekend as well. So you don't miss a show, ladies and gentlemen.
1: And we're back on tomorrow, aren't
0: we? We are back on tomorrow. I think Steve's going to be in the chair tomorrow. Mm. Yeah, Steve is going to be in the chair tomorrow. The reason I'm stalling is I can't find our record. Do you know when you know it's somewhere?
1: Yeah.
0: And you're like, I know where it is.
1: Yeah, Legionnaires. Legion.
0: Not Legionnaires, I've got it. Thank you for your company. Eddie, thanks very much. I'll see you tomorrow. We'll leave with Joseph Block and goodbye from me and Eddie. We'll see you soon. Bye.
1: Bye.

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1: 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If you live in Liverpool 8, you're out of work, thinking about a career change, or just need a bit of support, we are a local, friendly team who are here to help you with anything from CVs, job searching, applications, and interview practice. We also hold small community events to help people get out of the house, mix with their neighbours, and that helps them with stress and it eases loneliness. We've also got an amazing garden space and it looks beautiful this time of year with all the flowers in bloom and the Toxteth birds and the bees are loving it too. As well as all that, we can help you find training, connect you to real local opportunities. Plus, we've got guaranteed interviews with some of the biggest employers in the city. You can find us at 3 Kelvin Grove in Toxteth. It's just a short walk from Prince's Park Gates. We're out Monday to Friday, 9 till 4:30. You don't need to struggle alone. 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If you haven't got a pen, I'm going to say it again. 07 483 426 969. Or just search in Google Jobs Plus Toxteth and on social media. 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
1: Hi everyone, I'm Jo from Jobs Plus Toxteth. 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It's just a short walk from Prince's Park Gates. We're out Monday to Friday, 9 till 4:30. You don't need to struggle alone. 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

Hello, welcome to the Jazz Cavern, a monthly program on Liverpool Community Radio, playing jazz and related tracks, as well as conversing with guests on matters jazz and live music in Liverpool and the outlying areas. Today's guest, in an hour's time at 4 p.m., is going to be Ella Cooper. Ella's a singer and a bit of an entrepreneur. She's based in Southport, where she's from. And she'll be telling us a lot about some venues in Southport, one of which is called the Warehouse Arts Center, and there's also Cooper's Bar, which is a family-owned business, and she'll be telling us about her own music as well, her own singing and projects. So that'll be nice. And in addition to Ella, we'll be sadly mourning the loss of Rod Little. Rod Little was very much a journalist and a broadcaster. He was on Times Radio for many, many years, several years at least. And he also wrote a column for the Times, and he wrote for The Spectator and many other national publications. He died a couple of days ago, I think about the 1st of August maybe, and he'd been hospitalized in Millsboro, where he spent time as a child, I believe, and for several weeks, and very sadly passed away. So our thoughts are with Rod Little and his family. And, oh, there's loads of gigs to mention. And I'm going to mention one, or not so much a gig, but a venue of sorts. It's in Mossley Hill. It's just it's just opened. It's called Northern Star Records, records as in vinyl. And it's so new that I haven't even had a chance to see it yet, but it's on 100 Rose Lane, L18. And the number there, 07843-233-451. If you want to find out a bit more about it. And we're also, as I said, going to be announcing some gigs and playing some new recordings as well. I'll mention one gig now before we listen to our first track. And it's kind of special because it's a singer-songwriter who was my guest last month, this time in July. And her name is Joanne Louise Griffiths. She'll be playing on the 9th of August, which is this coming Sunday at 6 p.m. at a place called Bickerstock, which is a little village near to Skelmersdale. And strangely enough, has a Liverpool postcode, which is L39OEH. And she'll be playing there at 6 p.m. on Sunday the 9th. And I believe it's herself singing and possibly an accompanist as well. So it's a festival. So you might want to look it up and see what else is going on up there. And, so we'll get to some more announcements shortly. But we're now going to listen to a track, a brand new album of a guitarist friend of mine who actually has played in Liverpool and the surrounding area a bit recently. His name is James Chadwick. He's based in Cardiff. And he does actually, as they say, travel about, which is good for us. And the name of his CD is called Walrus, and it's subtitled 60s Pop Classics with a Jazz Twist. And this is a song by no other than the Beatles, Penny Lane, of course. And it's a trio. It's actually a quartet. There's a guitarist,
himself, Mark Samble on piano, Adrian Thorne on bass, Liz Exel on drums, and Josh Heaton on the saxophone. This is Penny Lane.

James Chadwick. That was James Chadwick. And Penny Lane. You just heard Penny Lane. And before that, you heard Blackbird, both Beatles songs, as you know. And before that, we heard the introduction to another piece from a big band from Sweden. But that was a mistake, and so we'll play that track, complete version of that track, a little bit later in the show. Sorry about that. Just to tell you a little bit about the show, Jazz Cavern, we've been on for about 5 years now. And my name's Frank Griffith. I'm a host of the show, and we do a monthly program. And we're also involved in jazz quite a bit in the Liverpool area, and I'll tell you some gigs that are coming up. And we play the show a few times a week. It plays on a number of days, Mondays, Tuesdays, 3 a.m., 3 p.m., Wednesdays, 1 a.m., Thursdays, 8 a.m., and twice on Saturday, 12 a.m. and 12 p.m. So there's quite a few chances to hear the show if you miss it. And if you have access to a reasonable amount of internet, you can catch the show on what's called Spreaker, SpreaKer.com. Just load that sort of Mixcloud app up and put in the name The Jazz Cavern. And up will pop up one of our shows, including the one you're listening to now. So we've got a lot of shows online for you. I also wanted to mention that I run a jazz workshop in Liverpool. It's just simply called the Penny Lane Jazz Workshop. And it's held weekly on Thursdays from 7 to 9 p.m. And it's at the Elm Hall Methodist Church in Mossley Hill, L18-1LF. And it's a mere £12 to come along for 2 hours and bring your instrument or voice and jam along with, the group. We're actually off this month of August 2026, just due to our annual sort of summer break, but we'll be resuming on the 3rd of next month, 3rd of September, 7 to 9. So that might be fun for those of you improvisationally inclined. I'd also like to mention some upcoming events, one of which is a benefit event for a drummer and his wife. Drummer is a very well-known, established drummer here in the Northwest called Andy Bold. And I've had the pleasure of playing gigs with Andy over the years. And there's going to be a benefit

of Jane Bolt. And you can go on to eventbrite.com. / swinging for Maggie's. Just go on to Eventbrite, and I'm sure you can find your way to the site in which to get tickets. And please do support this event. It's a very worthy cause. Another gig I'd like to mention is coming up on the 13th of August, which is a week tomorrow. 13th of August is a Wednesday night, I believe. And it's held at a venue in Roscoe Street in Liverpool. And it's the venue's called Artifact, one word. And there's jazz there brought to you by saxophonist and clarinetist called Nick Branton and his accomplice, who's a drummer and percussionist, called Dan Johnson. And as I say, it's the 13th of this month at 7:30. Tickets are £8 and £10. And the location of the venue is 71 Roscoe Street, L19DW. In addition to Nick and Dan, there's another performer called Luce Maudsley, and that's solo pedal steel. So that should be some eclectic sounds for those of you that like something a little bit left to center. And I'd also like to mention... there's a lot of venues, of course, throughout the whole of Liverpool, generally in the center of Liverpool, but there's ones outside in terms of, I mentioned Southport earlier, going to be talking about some gigs coming up in Southport in a minute, in the month of August. And also mentioned that I'm playing myself tomorrow night on Wednesday the 5th, I believe. No, it's not the 5th, it's the... Sorry, folks. Yes, it is the 5th. Sorry, 5th of August at about 9 p.m. And it's at a place called the Pen Factory, which I'm sure many of you know, on Hope Street near Patty's Wigwam. And that's 13 Hope Street near Patty's Wigwam, as I said. And that's with David Fischel and his group. David is a pianist and a raconteur. And he's got a fine group that plays there on the first Wednesday of every month. I've mentioned it a lot on this show. And we'll continue to Tim Pike on bass, Roy Collier on drums. I'll be depping myself for Tony Pierce, who normally plays trumpet there. And John Padfield will be on saxophone. And Ellie Whiteley is a trombonist and singer. So do come along. It's free to get in. And in addition to the band I mentioned, on the second half of the gig, there's two sets. There'll be guest artists sitting in playing various people from around the scene here in Liverpool. So do come along. So now I think we'll take a little music break. We're going to listen now to music of a singer, jazz singer, who's over here. Now in London, I should say. She's Greek. Her name is Eleonora Kounini. And this is from a EP she recorded. We're going to listen to a song or two with the Chris Lee Trio. And it's an album of entitled, if you want to call it an album, it's an EP, This Eager Heart. And the first song we're going to listen to is an old standard tune that many of you might know, called Lover, Come Back to Me.

We're back. That was Zoe Gilby. And she's a singer, wonderful singer, as you could tell here. Zoe is from Newcastle. And that was a track composition she co-wrote with trumpeter Tom Harrell, the title of which was Shadowed in Solitude, the album Aurora. And it's all compositions co-written by herself and Tom Harrell. Herself, the lyrics, Tom, the music. And her fine group from the Newcastle area. Noel Dennis, trumpet. Mark Williams on guitar. Andy Champion on the double bass. And the drums of Russ Morgan. So that's a nice vocal. And before that, you heard a singer called Eleonora Koneni. And that was her version of a great jazz vocal standard called Lover, Come Back to Me. That was recorded in 2026. And that was the Chris Lee Trio based in London. And Eleonora is Greek, although has been based in London for some years now. So keep an eye out for that name, please. Absolutely. And I'm just going to kind of do a sort of interesting thing to me, at least. I just got an article from the newspaper mentioning different parts of Liverpool, neighborhoods, areas, villages, that will be familiar to most of you, presumably, if you're local, but where the actual name of the area emanated from, the etymology of the name. And one of the first of which, alphabetically at least, is Aigburth. It says, Aigburth means oak tree hill. And the word comes from Aigburb, which in turn comes from the Old Norse Ekelberg. So it's all kind of Aiky, Aigburth related, that one. Allerton, an area of Liverpool that I'm quite familiar with, as that's where I live. Allerton means a town of alder trees. Alder lengthened to Allerton, I suppose. Alderton, which had become Alretun by 1086 and Allerton by 1292. So we're going back well over 1,000 years here, folks. And apparently it grew as a home for wealthy Liverpool merchants in the late 19th century, living in manor houses with large parkland estates. And while we're still in the A's, Anfield, of course, where the LFC Reds are still resident, Anfield means a field on a slope, apparently, slightly starting out as Hongfield in the 1600s from the Middle English word hang and Old English word feld, hangfield. So it's a field-related term, apparently. And another area that's kind of close to me, both in terms of liking it, but also just nearby to where I live. The area's name, I should say the first, Childwall. The area's name means the stream of children, or for the first name, Kilda. It was known as Kildwell in the huge Domesday Book Survey of 1086, becoming Childwall in 1212. Wow. So we're going back a few years here, folks. And so many, many other names of interest, to me at least. And I'll sort of hold fire on these until the next opportunity to inundate you with more history. We're going to now move to the music of a composer, arranger, American guy, who I know quite well over the years. I used to study with him back in my student days. And the chap's name is
Rich DeRosa. Rich is from New York City area. Not actually, I think he's from Long Island near New York. But this is a piece he wrote for his recent album, which has just come out as a part of a university he teaches at in Texas, University of North Texas. And it's a very strong sort of big band jazz place in the history of jazz education. It's probably the leading place for when they started actually teaching jazz at universities all those years ago. And this is a piece he wrote, which is based on George Gershwin's song, that staple of jazz, called I Get Rhythm. However, this title is a bit clever because it's current. It's called AI, Go Rhythm. Make of that what you wish. And this is from Rich's new album called Wisdom.

That was a big band from Stockholm, title of which of the album is called Fasching, and it was led by two musicians, Per Ekdahl and Carl Beja. They're both Swedish, of course. And the music was written by George Riddell, all Swedish guys, and the title of which, of that track, was not a particularly distinctive title, Song for Nobody Part 2. But as nobody goes, it was quite somebody, actually. So what a wonderful band and track, and just a feast of Nordic names that make up the band. I'll just try a few on you, just for my own education of Swedish. Carl Olanderson, Tobias Wicklund, Eric Tangholm, and Emil Strandberg on the trumpets. Trombones were Christian Persson, Arnold Igberg, Stefan Finden, and Christopher Sigsfelt. I'll try the reeds now and then I'll give up. Reeds were Per Johansson, Johan Kristoffersen, Robert Nordmark, Linus Lindblom, and Frederick Lindborg. And I must mention the co-leaders, Carl Bage on piano, and Per Eklund on the drums. Per was the lovely chap that sent me the CD, and what a great one it is. And we also just want to mention that it was performed at a venue, at a live venue in Stockholm called Fasching, and it was recorded in June of 2019. So, it's about 4 o'clock, and I'm still awaiting the arrival of one Ella Cooper, who presumably is either on her way or was hijacked in some kind of traffic or something. But here at the Jazz Cavern, we do soldier on, and we'll do just that. We're going to listen to a new album now, another new album, which was on the Jazz in Britain label, which has been around a few years now. And what they do is re-release albums that came out in the 70s, pretty much, 70s and 80s, British, performed British locations. And this particular one is a double CD called Tenor Tonic. It's the name of the group. And it's led by a saxophonist who's still around called Alan Skidmore. And the title of the album is That's Our Life. And this track is quintet thing with Alan and Paul Dunmall on saxophone. Tony Levin, who's a drummer, and the bassist is Paul Rodgers. And this is, as I said, recorded in London in 1985, and it's a combination, I should say a composition, by Paul Dunmall, the title of which is Here and Now.

0: Here we are back to the Jazz Cavern, and I'm really happy to announce that my guest has arrived. More or less, you know, undiscombobulated. Let's just say hello, if you would, to Ella. If you could say hello for us.
1: Hello, everybody.
0: Keep on talking.
1: There
0: we go. Yeah, sorry.
1: You can hear me?
0: Thank you. Sorry, that's a bit silly of me, but I want to make sure I have the right mic on. Ella, great name for a singer, by the way, of course.
1: Thank you.
0: Ella, all the way from Ella Cooper, sorry, all the way from Southport, and joining us for the first time. And in addition to talking about all things Southport and jazz and venues, we're going to talk a bit about the great Amy Winehouse, and the projects you're doing with her music, and presumably other ones as well, and our friend, mutual friend, Andy Wood. So we've got more than an hour to fill up time. But can you tell us, first of all, are you actually from Southport, and did you start music as a younger person, or how did that all come together?
1: Yep, lived in Southport my whole life. I've never really lived anywhere else at all, and I have a very musical family. So my granddad was an organ player, and my uncle's a guitarist. My mum was a vocalist as well, and still is. So yeah, I've just been brought up on jazz, and Ella Fitzgerald is who I'm named after.
0: Well,
1: so
0: I was going to say, yeah, well, yeah. Done. And do you did you do music as more or less around your friends and family, or did you do it in a more formalized in school, or you know, that sort of thing, study an instrument?
1: I've never studied music actually, but I've always done music. I actually did acting instead.
0: Oh, okay, cool.
1: So my degree was in acting, but I never really went further with it because sure. The music was much more important to me.
0: Yeah. Well, did you study at a university somewhere? Or?
1: Yeah, in Liverpool at LMA, right. And then I was at Southport College for a little bit too.
0: So LMA?
1: Yeah.
0: Oh, LMA. I thought it was a woman's name. LMA. So that was Liverpool Metropolitan
1: Media Academy. Yeah.
0: Wow.
1: It's just
0: yet another one
1: in the Met Quarter.
0: It is. Yeah. I did a gig recently with a Tina Turner band based in Liverpool. There's about five Tina Turners in England. You know, like a tribute act. And the drummer, you might have known him. He was he did the course at Liverpool.
1: LMA. Oh, Flint.
0: Yeah, Flint. Yeah. Not sure his name, but he's good player. But it just seems interesting to be at a facility right in the middle of the Met Quarter. What was that like?
1: It's quite strange. You were doing some dancing classes, and there would just be random people walking past.
0: Lovely.
1: And just sort of peering through the window. It was quite strange.
0: Yeah. Did they have any kind of conventional music classes, like you know, performance or music theory, stuff like that?
1: We did a little bit of singing, but I think that's predominantly why I went straight to acting from musical theatre.
0: Sure,
1: because the singing wasn't enough for me. So yeah, in the end, I just kind of finished the last year and then thought I'll get back into music.
0: Mm-hmm. Do you do anything now in the music theory theatre area?
1: Not really, no. I've gone straight for the music, function bands, Amy Tribute, just loads of different musical things, but I don't tend to do any acting anymore.
0: Well, I can always do it again.
1: Yeah.
0: Can resume it. What is, people probably ask you about Amy and the whole sort of focus and ethic of doing Amy in terms of recreating it or finding your own voice within it and using it as more of a personal expression of something else. And then, of course, Well, I'd be interested to hear what sort of reactions and what sort of audiences you've played to that are connected with Amy herself.
1: Yeah, I think, first of all, when we're performing, I try to make sure that it's not a direct copy of her and it's more me singing her stuff. And I also try to make sure that it's respectful as well. And, you know, I'm not pretending to fall all over the stage and things like that. I mean, I have tripped over and played it off before as an accident.
0: Do you have a beehive wig?
1: I do. At the last gig, it actually fell off.
0: Of course.
1: Yeah, which has never happened before. So that was quite an ordeal. And in the end, I just ripped it off and threw it on the floor and everybody cheered.
0: As they would.
1: Yeah.
0: The Tina woman, her name is Jojo. She's a Liverpudlian, you know, who's got the Tina wig, you know. Very noticeable part of Tina. You know, a lot of dancing, too. Huge amount of dancing.
1: That's a massive part of it.
0: I was playing saxophone for it, and I was playing right next to, I was standing really close to Tina. And it was quite distracting, you know, someone dancing right next to you when you're trying to play music you haven't played before.
1: Oh, definitely.
0: But that's, you know, that's showbiz. So, right, in terms of your answer to that question, in terms of your input or your view and how you kind of deal, if you, I don't want to say deal with it, but, you know, it's quite a thing to do someone else. I'm saying now. I know you sing. You've sung with Andy's band and stuff, which is more like. I know you did some Ella Fitzgerald numbers, but you know you can do a bit more of your own thing, presumably.
1: Yeah.
0: So that might be a different part of you. That, but what have you found in terms of the fans? Are they a whole disparate kind of group of people, or younger, older?
1: It's a massive mix. So we've done quite a few gigs, but they've all been pretty local. We've done Liverpool, Scarborough. We've done most of them in Southport, really, in various venues.
0: Oh, right.
1: And I find that there's quite a mixture of people that come, quite a lot of young and old, because there's a new generation of sort of younger people that are getting into Amy Winehouse.
0: Who would have been really young if alive at all when she died?
1: I think it's because of Ray. Have you heard of Ray the singer? She's kind of brought back that that sort of jazzy, classy style.
0: Similar kind of look too.
1: Yeah.
0: She's not a very large woman. Amy wasn't. She was quite petite.
1: No, she was tiny.
0: And same age, probably. Well, she might be a bit younger than if Amy had survived. So it's pretty open sort of season in terms of your audiences. It's not like a serious beehive head type, literally, people trying to look like it. How much of the show is biographical in the sense of her many difficult aspects of her life?
1: I think sometimes I announce the songs and the lyrics and I'll kind of say the story behind what happened for her and what the songs mean and things, because I think her songs were very gritty and very emotional. Everything was put on the table. So I think before I announce a song, sometimes I'll say, oh, I don't particularly, you know, agree with this, because she's written songs about, like, cheating on somebody.
0: Sure.
1: And then, like, you know, those sort of things, I'm saying, I don't agree with this, but, like, I get where, you know, you almost understand where she's coming from.
0: Because Rehab is a good example.
1: Yeah, well, it's
0: brilliant. Well, so many of those. What about the other one? Valerie, that's a big one, isn't it?
1: Yeah. I think the Zootons must be very angry about the way that she completely reworked that, and it's like, it is her song, I think.
0: But in terms of nuts and bolts of music business, I presume that they're still really angry all the way to the bank, as they say.
1: Oh, yeah. They must be making money.
0: Yeah. I mean,
1: maybe they're happy. I don't know.
0: Sure. Yeah. Well, they're still around. They're not really performing that much, but they have played. You know, they would have been quite a bit older than Amy. You know, they're in their 40s now, but they're still around. I see them a lot. You know, see them around. You know, they're natives of Liverpool. You know, for the most part. But I get the impression that a lot of their songs were co-written, and maybe not just one person wrote them. Like, you know, in the case of the Beatles or whatever, you know.
1: Yeah, so they must still get the royalties for it every time it plays and stuff.
0: Well, which, you know, good on them. That's what people do. Some people depend on that. But did you, in your, how long have you been part of this group?
1: I think it will be coming up to 7 years
0: this
1: year.
0: Oh, as long as that, yeah.
1: It's sort of changed. The band has moved around quite a lot. We've had different players.
0: Oh, sure, yeah.
1: There's been quite a difference in players over the years, but they've always been really solid, really good, brilliant players that are keen to get stuck in.
0: Well, such great music, I can see.
1: Yeah.
0: Did you see the movie? What was it just called? Amy?
1: Yeah, I did. I think it was Back to Black.
0: Oh, was it? Okay. Yeah, I saw it about 4 or 5 years ago, I think it was.
1: Went to watch it in the cinema. I really...
0: I saw it in Liverpool, like it. At Fact, one of these big, you know, really kind of luxury cinemas. You know, they serve food and stuff. And so, but yeah, so you saw it.
1: Yeah.
0: And did you think the presentation, the singer and the actress was good?
1: I think I liked the way that they didn't try and make her out to be an angel. Because she wasn't, but she was like a very interesting and a very talented character. But I think the narrative changed and she's not an angel and she hasn't always been perfect. But quite liked that. I didn't like her at the beginning of the film. I thought, I don't like the way that they're putting this character across. And by the end of the film, I thought that was incredible.
0: Okay. Well, her auntie, who was played in the film by a very, you know, experienced middle-aged English actress, really famous, but of course I can't remember her name now. And then her husband, he was a real geezer, wasn't he?
1: Yeah.
0: He had that whole London thing going on, man. And he is quite a bit older, the actor that played it, than the role played by Amy, you know. Maybe he was in real life, I'm not sure. Like you said, it was a real torturous drama to watch, you know, what happened as she developed. She passed away in 12, is that right?
1: 2012? I think
0: it was 2008? Oh, as early as that.
1: Was it that early?
0: I think it was
1: 8 or 11.
0: Yeah, it could have been 11. I think it was a little bit later. But anyway, you know, it's just good idea. I did see her sing in 2004. And she was, it was at a jazz festival, funny enough. A really big one at the time. It's still kind of going. It's in Brecon in Wales.
1: Right.
0: And she was, it wasn't even her gig.
1: No.
0: I don't remember who it was. I think it was a reasonably well-known younger jazz group, and they brought her along, you know. Or maybe a bit under her name, but in 2004, I don't think she was that well-known.
1: No.
0: Maybe not until a few years later. When did Frank come out, do you know?
1: I think that one's the first one.
0: Yeah.
1: So I think that one would have been about 2004.
0: Yeah, it could have been concurrent with her album. Yeah. Maybe I got that wrong. But that's great. Thanks for sharing that. And while we're on the topic, when is your gig? You're doing one in Liverpool.
1: Yeah, so we've got one at Frederick's down Hope Street.
0: Yeah, I know.
1: And that one is on Thursday the 3rd of September. At 9 o'clock, and the tickets are on allevents.com.
0: Good to know. Well, we'll make sure that we, just make a note of it. We announce it on our Facebook page.
1: Oh, brilliant.
0: You can announce anything you do, anyone can, as long as it's legal and clean. on the Jazz Cavern. It's the only Jazz Cavern on Facebook. What are the chances of that, you know?
1: I know.
0: And it'll be shared, presumably, by people. You know.
1: Yeah.
0: That's the 3rd of September. Now, you're aware that Frederick's is not really a huge venue, but it's pretty big, you know. Will you be in the back room?
1: Or? Yeah, we'll be in the back.
0: Okay. Is that because you want, a bigger room? Because it's quite a lot of room in the front, but it's all complicated because... You know, they have the bar because it's quite a lot of room in the front, but it's all complicated because, you know, they have the bar.
1: Yeah, because all the chairs and things.
0: Yeah,
1: I'm not sure. I think we were just offered...

0: player now, Harry Griffiths.
1: Oh, yeah, I know Harry.
0: You'll know him from the Jazz Stats
1: Andy.
0: As well. Yeah. He's from Warrington.
1: He also sings, you know.
0: He does.
1: Oh, you know this.
0: Yeah.
1: Does any of your music in this particular band require backing vocals?
0: We do it all without backing vocals, but yeah, I think in the future I'd definitely be keen to get a couple
1: He's
0: of
1: a very
0: vocals.
1: Good sax player, too.
0: Yeah.
1: Do you have a trumpet player as well?
0: Yeah, Paul Marks.
1: I know Paul. He's a Southport lad.
0: He is.
1: Yeah.
0: He's great. In all of our bands.
1: Well, I'll tell you what. Why don't we listen to a track
0: while
1: we're all amied up here, and then we'll come back to talking about Southport and all the other things we can squeeze in. Just tell us a little bit about... this is from Frank.
0: Yep, my favorite one.
1: It's a great name for an album.
0: Yeah. You Sent Me Flying.
1: Sorry.
0: I think that's the one that I like the best. Usually me and my uncle play that one, and it's a bit more acoustic. The version on the album's a little bit more poppy. It's usually a little bit more kind of... it's got a bit more grit and a bit more full band kind of feel.
1: Well, I mean, I'm looking at these songs... And, I mean, you've got, like, two of the most famous jazz songs ever, Moody's Mood for Love and There's No Greater Love.
0: Yeah.
1: Just, wow. I mean, those are those have been around for a while.
0: Yeah.
1: And a lot of her own stuff as well. Mm. Yeah. She was quite recognized, I suppose, for her own compositions as well.
0: Yeah. And she made them her own as well. They were very unique.
1: Did she... She played a bit of guitar? Or?
0: Yeah. So I think that's how she started, was just her and a guitar. And there was sort of very jazzy and, like, unusual chords that she would put together.
1: Sure.
0: And quite offbeat tempos and things, which is quite unusual.
1: And, you know, she grew up in London, obviously.
0: Yeah.
1: North London. Her father was a cabbie, still around. Mitch.
0: Yeah.
1: Yeah. It's been a little bit of kerfuffle lately.
0: Yeah.
1: Do you hear the latest things?
0: Yeah, so I think it's to do with her friends and and there's a bit of a...
1: I heard him sing a couple times, you know, in town, in London. And he was a credible crooner, kind of, you know.
0: Yeah.
1: But I can imagine, you know, what it's like to be related to Amy.
0: Yeah.
1: I mean, in terms of all the, you know, hype and stuff. But So she had some jazz in her past. She was also a singer in a big band in London. Well, it's a national band, but it's called National Youth Jazz Orchestra, NYJO, National Youth.
0: Yeah.
1: And it was based in London. And she went along to the rehearsals when she was about 16.
0: Wow.
1: And I don't think she stayed that long, but, you know, everyone, when they are in the midst of a star, a megastar, they like to take claim for, you know.
0: Yeah,
1: but
0: it's quite daunting standing in front of a 17-piece band.
1: Well, that's it
0: for the first time. So as a 16-year-old, that's better.
1: Yeah. I mean, she's got she had such a strong, distinctive, powerful voice that it could contend with the big band.
0: Yeah, definitely.
1: Yeah. Let's listen to this track. You Sent Me Flying. Is that a composition of hers? Do you know?
0: Or? Yeah.
1: Okay, let's have a listen. The right one.

0: Hey, we're back. I'm not sure what track that was. That'll be a quiz. You get a
1: that
0: free.
1: That was No You Now.
0: Thank you. What'd you say?
1: Oh, it was No You Now.
0: Yeah, I see that now. I misread the, but it's a nice track.
1: Yeah.
0: And we know it now as well.
1: Yeah.
0: But thank you very much. We'll keep on playing stuff. That's really nice. I can't help but listen to Moody's Mood. There is no greater love. But, yeah, so that's great. And do you have a pretty hefty set that you do? Is it like a couple-hour show? I mean, how many songs do you do on a gig?
1: Yeah, I mean, we've tried to learn almost every classic.
0: Okay, so it's a lot.
1: All of the well-known ones. I think there's only probably about 8 songs of hers that we don't do.
0: Okay, so quite
1: we've tried to kind of make our way right through the list.
0: Well, that's a right.
1: With a couple of covers as well. We start off with Mark Ronson's version of God Put a Smile on Your Face.
0: Yeah.
1: With all the horns.
0: Yeah,
1: just
0: yeah.
1: I thought it would be nice because obviously she is best friends with him, so I thought it would be nice to kind of pull a bit of other aspects of her life into it.
0: Was he more or less based here in the UK?
1: I'm not too
0: He's
1: sure.
0: He's American.
1: Yeah.
0: Yeah, but I think he maybe go back and forth.
1: Yeah.
0: Had a huge influence. I mean, they're really
1: oh, definitely
0: chemistry. And then her second album. I think there were 3 full-on albums, and might have been a 4th that was a compilation
1: yeah.
0: of pre-released or unreleased tracks or something, or
1: yeah.
0: re-released tracks.
1: I think it was The Lioness.
0: Okay, that's good. Yeah.
1: And then there was one just called Amy.
0: Okay.
1: It was when the motion picture came out.
0: Okay.
1: There was Back to Black and Frank.
0: Back to Black is the one I was thinking of.
1: Yeah,
0: yeah, obviously. Yeah, I mean, it's remarkable what she did manage. Sadly, she died at the crucial 27, which is a whole nother legend and coincidence of so
1: yeah.
0: many great stars dying at 27. That's... have you ever... been interested, or the group been interested in doing a recording of your own versions
1: yeah,
0: of her songs?
1: We tried to once. I think we've still got all of the sort of instruments,
0: yeah.
1: but we never got around to putting the vocals onto it
0: sure,
1: because it was
0: sure.
1: locked down and it just sort of like
0: yeah, yeah.
1: Left, but I'd love to get back to it and get a proper recording of it.
0: I mean, I think the thing about recordings is, first of all, you know, people don't buy CDs, people blah, blah, blah. There's all this stuff about alternative sources of listening, you know, alternatives of not actually sitting down in front of a hi-fi or whatever. But when people go to hear a gig, they'll be a not complete 100% response maybe, but a tendency for them to want to hear the group they're hearing live. Simple
1: yeah.
0: as that. As opposed to the Amy versions or the so-and-so versions.
1: Yeah.
0: You know, and if you do have something that represents you, even if it's not exactly Amy, but maybe a couple of songs, whatever, something that they can take home for a tenor.
1: Yeah.
0: Is there stuff out in vinyl as well?
1: I think that's something we need to work on is our merch.
0: Yeah,
1: we need to get a little stand. We need to get some like
0: sure,
1: CDs
0: sure.
1: And stuff like that. I think that would be really good for people to take away. Because I think a lot of the versions we do are live versions. So there's not an awful lot of places out there where you can actually listen to them other than like
0: yeah.
1: YouTube and Spotify. So mm-hmm. it might be nice for some people
0: sure.
1: to be able to take something away.
0: Yeah, I mean, the tendency is that if people... or they buy or given a CD, then it's sort of burning a hole in their hand until they actually listen to it.
1: Yeah.
0: Because it's a product, you know, it's very tangible.
1: Yeah.
0: Of course, before about 1985, the only thing out there was LPs.
1: Yeah.
0: And cassette tapes, you know, which are still around today, cassette tapes.
1: Yeah.
0: And certainly vinyl. I'm just thinking more from the standpoint of the cost of vinyl.
1: Yeah.
0: What is your view about that in terms of using it yourself or buying it or just interacting with it in any way?
1: it's difficult now. I mean, I've just been bought a vinyl player.
0: A little
1: Bush vinyl player. And oh, sure. So I've got a few little vinyls. But then it is one of those things where I think I could just listen to it at a higher quality on my phone. But then there is something really nice and exciting about getting the vinyl and putting it on. And, like, the live ones especially, you put them on and the needle drops and the little crackle. And then it is nice to just sit and have that.
0: Yeah, it feels like it's worth sitting still for.
1: Yeah.
0: Because so many times when we're looking at or listening to our phone, or in my case, my console computer like this, you know, it's so easy to get distracted.
1: Yeah.
0: So you're not really listening that closely. It's like someone flipping the channels on the telly.
1: Yeah.
0: You know, having such, and then a commercial comes and you put it on. So, yeah, it's the same thing. So you just give it more respect, you know.
1: Yeah.
0: And then there's the whole thing about the order of the tracks, you know.
1: There's no skipping.
0: And if you're listening to more of a streaming thing, the order of the tracks is no longer the game. It's not a priority.
1: No.
0: Because the idea of putting an album together, even when Amy was doing it, you know, because, I mean, there were CDs, presumably, but she must have done some vinyl, too, at that time. They were doing vinyl.
1: There's definitely vinyls out
0: there.
1: Okay,
0: cool.
1: But it's nice because all the tracks blend into each other.
0: Yeah,
1: like you were saying.
0: Yeah.
1: Whereas,
0: like one long piece.
1: Yeah.
0: Yeah.
1: And there was the purposefully put in that order.
0: Well, that's it. Yeah. It's horrible to do it. I made an album 2 years ago, and I spent a lot of time trying different orders. You know, jazz albums, all kind of original pieces, though. But it was only in the end. It was only 52 minutes, which I think is long enough.
1: Yeah, definitely.
0: But you could get 80 minutes on a CD, can't you?
1: Yeah.
0: And the record company always did albums of about 60 minutes, which is good, you know, CDs.
1: Yeah.
0: And some of the, I did several albums for them, and some of them were as long as 66, you know, so not hugely long, 60, 65, you know, and musically that's a good amount.
1: Yeah.
0: You know, because people's attention span. But this one ended up being 52, which is, fell a bit short, you know.
1: Yeah.
0: But people, you know, they're busy people. They don't have a chance to listen to 80 minutes.
1: No.
0: So we ended up, we haven't put it out yet, but it was a bit of a struggle trying to get the right order, you know.
1: Yeah.
0: It's hard to know, but sometimes if it changes mood too much, or the tempo's drastically different, or the harmony, something about the piece that's so much different, it's almost like you want to do songs that kind of would naturally go into each other. and I suppose that applies for Amy. But now we're talking about all this technology, and yet we've got a new venue. Tell us about the warehouse and how it came about, and any other related venues up in the...
1: Yeah, well, it's very exciting. So we had a small bar. Well, we still have a small bar in Southport called Cooper's Bar. So we've been running that for, it was 6.5 years. So it's always jazz events and Cooper's House Jazz Band every Sunday. Loads of different people. We flew over the violin player, Daniel John Martin.
0: Mm-hmm.
1: He came over. We had loads of different acts on.
0: I know Chris Jones quite well.
1: Yeah, Chris Jones, the bass player.
0: Can't miss him.
1: Shout out to him. He's literally
0: talented.
1: Saved every band that we've had. He just jumps about. He's amazing.
0: He's a good guitar player.
1: He's brilliant.
0: He plays at
1: everything.
0: The Pen Factory, by the way.
1: Yeah.
0: And I've played with him there. But yeah, and of course, Mike Smith, he's the gingerbread lad, who is just an amazing everything, isn't he?
1: Yeah. He was the sax player in the Amy band when we first
0: started.
1: Is
0: that right?
1: Yeah. But I think things got a bit busy for him with
0: with
1: Echo and the Bunny
0: Man. He plays with old people.
1: Yeah.
0: Well, someday Amy band's going to be old people.
1: Yeah.
0: No, I'm sorry. I shouldn't say that. Mike's he's been here, as I said. He's a really wonderful player.
1: Yeah.
0: And he's got the studio. He's got this amazing studio, doesn't he? You know, in his garden or something. So you had Mike. And so you were saying about Cooper's. It was called Cooper's Bar, wasn't it?
1: Yeah,
0: or
1: so
0: still
1: we were
0: is.
1: Cooper's Bar originally. And it's still Cooper's Bar, but it's within the Warehouse Art Centre.
0: Which is
1: so the bottom floor is Cooper's Music, Ditto Coffee, and then Cooper's Bar. So it's like the music venues downstairs. Then we've got a art gallery, an art shop, a theatre space, a media room, and recording studios, all in the same building, which is all like, all, it's just friends and family that have all chipped in. It's been amazing. Really? We've had loads of volunteers.
0: You must have a big family.
1: We do. Well, we've kind of put two families together with the Tides Out lot. So the Tides Out at the studio at the top, they're just like amazing. So we've kind of like collaborated and built something, and it seems to be going really well. It's busy.
0: And just remind us the website.
1: So it's www.warehouseartcentre.com, and then you can kind of you can click the events bar, and all the events are laid out really clearly on there.
0: It's just amazing.
1: There's some ticket events. We've got a Steely Dan band playing called Steely Don, which we're really excited about.
0: There's several Steely Dan bands.
1: Yeah.
0: The one I know about, as you say, there's several. It's called Reeling in the Dan.
1: Yes, I've heard of them.
0: And they're Liverpool based.
1: Yeah.
0: I heard them at the you know, the Baltic Triangle. One of those big old factory buildings there. Great. Yeah. It was a great show.
1: There's no better music to me, really, than Steely Dan.
0: Yeah. Can't buy a
1: You
0: thrill.
1: Could never get bored of listening
0: well,
1: to
0: I'd,
1: it.
0: Well, you won't be surprised to learn. I remember their first album. And it was my sister who had better taste than I, you know. It was way before I got into jazz, you know. And, you know, Carole King, James Taylor, Steely Dan, yes. All these incredible, innovative musics, and yeah, Ricky, don't lose that number. Mm.
1: I think they interviewed Jerry Rafferty to be their saxophone player, didn't they? And they
0: he wasn't
1: was
0: a saxophone.
1: Or was it back in, was it singer?
0: Well, no, the sax player on Baker Street, which sadly Jerry's no longer with us, you know.
1: Yeah.
0: That? Yeah. They were a London band, weren't they?
1: Yeah.
0: But the sax player was a super player, but he also died. But, I mean, that song was recorded in, what, 1977 or something?
1: Yeah.
0: But that was the same time, as you say, you know. So who was it, the singer? Yeah, they auditioned loads of people.
1: Yeah.
0: They only had Donald Fagen and Walter Becker. That was Steely Dan. You know?
1: Yeah.
0: But when they started out, they had a band, same people, you know, like a band, you know.
1: Yeah.
0: But then later on they just, I mean, they've had a band for years. Donald's still going, you know.
1: Yeah.
0: And I went and saw Steely Dan at the Manchester Arena, you know, big old place.
1: Yeah.
0: And Donald was there. Incredible. 19 it was, just before COVID.
1: I don't think anybody could sing it the same.
0: And no,
1: he didn't want to be the singer, though, did he?
0: He didn't, no. Oh, there's some great books about him, by the way.
1: Yeah.
0: Yeah, I reviewed a couple of them. Really proper investigation. But, yeah, he, sadly, Walter died in 17. And so it wasn't really Steely Dan in that sense. But as regards the venue, now, what, I may have asked you this before, but what was the actual, was it something else before? Was it like a big empty factory building or something?
1: So it was originally Broadbent's and a coffin maker's.
0: Perfect.
1: And then it was a Lonsdale jeans factory.
0: It's a dying trade.
1: Yeah.
0: Sorry.
1: There's loads of random things in there.
0: Okay,
1: then it was a steak venue.
0: High stakes.
1: Yeah.
0: That's great. But it must be huge. Or is it like a few different places?
1: Yeah, it's four floors. So it's,
0: oh,
1: it's
0: four
1: a
0: floor.
1: Very
0: okay.
1: big place.
0: Sure.
1: But yeah, it's all on separate floors.
0: And just to mention, I actually wrote this down. as you said, Warehouse Art Center, 30 West Street, PRH.
1: On QN,
0: yeah. And that's quite close to Lord Street.
1: Yeah, very close.
0: Is it near the hotel where they had a jazz festival, the Grand?
1: Yeah, the Grand.
0: Close
1: so
0: enough.
1: It's not far from there.
0: Yeah.
1: Our old venue is about a 1 minute walk from from the Grand.
0: I was at the festival in February, it was.
1: Yeah.
0: And I went to the Coopers. I'm not sure if you were there that night or not. It was the night of the festival.
1: Yeah.
0: Sunday night. And, of course, Chris was all over the shop, as usual.
1: On the
0: floor. Doing about four things at once.
1: Yeah.
0: Some solo stuff. And so in terms of, maybe I'm a little bit overly keen on social media, just so people can find out about it.
1: Yeah, of course.
0: Are you hoping to have a fairly all singing, dancing listing of what's coming up?
1: Yeah, definitely. So that's on the website.
0: Okay, sure.
1: On the events section. So everything that we've got coming up should be listed.
0: Right.
1: in a big line. I'm still working on getting them all done. It's a big job.
0: Oh, it must be tireless.
1: Yeah, all the main things are on there at the moment.
0: Are you doing other things besides singing or running this venue? Do you have a real job? I don't mean a real job, but you know what I mean, like other
1: forms
0: of income.
1: They're all music related.
0: Sure.
1: I trained to be a counsellor, and I completed that last year, but I just found that the music was just taking over that.
0: I can imagine there'd be a lot of musicians you employ that would be in the queue for counselling as well.
1: I think that's what started it.
0: Sure.
1: I think I was serving people and talking to people and then trying to find the skills to make sure that I was talking to them properly.
0: That's
1: so
0: cool. Well, you need to be a bit of a pastoral care for musicians.
1: Yeah.
0: Yeah, I can't help but mention Andy.
1: Yeah.
0: Stati. How did you connect with Mike in the first, with Andy in the first instance?
1: So Harry Griffiths,
0: sax
1: player,
0: he was playing
1: in the Amy band, and he passed on my details to Andy.
0: Oh, great.
1: And then I went and did a rehearsal.
0: Yeah.
1: And I was in.
0: Are you thinking of doing, aren't you doing a gig up? Coming up with them?
1: I can't remember when the date is now, but there's definitely one in the diary for, I think it's a Sunday in September. But
0: Wales? Is it local? Oh, that's fine. That's all fine.
1: I've got a very bad memory.
0: No, that's okay. if people don't remember things, which is often the case, especially when you meet so many people and you don't remember their name or you don't remember where you put their note, always when you meet somebody, just hand them your phone, say, put your number on my phone right now. And then you can figure it out later, Jim, you know.
1: Yeah.
0: But the thing is, it's such an exciting, for those of us that have bands, you know.
1: Yeah.
0: I've got all sorts of bands, 9-piece, different groups, big band, although I kind of leave it because of my association with Andy.
1: Yeah.
0: He's been asking me for music, you know, and I've given him a lot of stuff that's, he was sitting right there about a year ago. He'll go anywhere, that guy. Amazing, isn't he?
1: He announces your songs.
0: That's nice.
1: If we play them, he always announces you.
0: I better buy him a drink next time.
1: Yep.
0: or two. But the thing is, finding a venue that's not a theater, because theaters are really expensive. You know that.
1: Oh, definitely.
0: You know, whether it's up in the Grand or the Capstan Theater here and just down the road, actually.
1: Yeah.
0: Part of Hope University, and then you got the Tongue Auditorium and the Music Room, which is part of the Philharmonic Hall. You know, those don't come cheap. And if you have a band, you want to do a band. Now, bands, as you know, can be reasonable about how much money they're going to make. You know, because they kind of understand it. But venues aren't reasonable.
1: No, I think we're trying to make it very accessible.
0: Yeah, and you have presumably big enough. I mean, I've seen a few YouTubes of Andy's gig there.
1: Yeah,
0: but it's hard to tell on the screen. Isn't it?
1: Yeah.
0: Because you never see the whole room. You just see where the band's playing or the bar or something.
1: But that particular one was our opening weekend, and it was really well attended.
0: Yeah.
1: I was quite surprised, really, because I think it's a bit harder to pull a jazz crowd in at the moment.
0: Yeah.
1: Around where we are.
0: Sure.
1: And I was really pleased. It was really good.
0: Well, you know, have you liaised with the people that run the Southport Jazz Festival?
1: I haven't yet. No, I mean, I've spoken to them a little bit, and we've held some fringe events in the past.
0: Okay.
1: But it's definitely something that we should look to
0: doing
1: in the future.
0: Well, both Jez and his wife, Emma, who's a really great singer, by the way.
1: Yeah.
0: Emma Holcroft. They've been here. I'm only saying that because I think it's important for people to get their message across over the radio.
1: Yeah.
0: Or telly. Can you imagine that? Telly in the Northwest about jazz. Hello. What are the chances of that? But if people hear about us talking about stuff in Southport or wherever, it might be that, they didn't know about this at all.
1: Yeah.
0: Because they don't know about Southport, or they don't know about, like, jazz venues in Liverpool, for example, or Manchester. But when they hear it on the radios, it's kind of new for them. And so it's just another medium. You know, there's been a long history of music on the radio. And I don't mean just classical music, but pop music and people talking about it, And this show is on Spreaker. which is a like a SoundCloud, MixCloud.
1: Right.
0: And so anyone, if you want, you know, friends or whatever, they can just go on to the MixCloud. You know, I'll send you the link.
1: Yeah.
0: And if people listen to it that way, you know, I mean, those shows stay around forever, don't they?
1: Yeah.
0: Do you do much in the way of SoundClouds or, you know, sharing your music that way?
1: I haven't actually done that much. I mean, I used to listen to other people's things on SoundCloud.
0: Yeah, yeah,
1: found it a really good platform for stuff. But yeah, I don't tend to share much of my own stuff. I think I'm just so busy.
0: Yeah. No, because you're doing, in addition to this gig with the big band, with the Stats Heads, which, you know, when we do uncover the vital information of when it is and where it is, do you do any stuff? You mentioned Amy Band. Do they have like a website or anything?
1: Yeah, so we're on Instagram and Facebook, and it's Amy and the Winos.
0: Oh, that's right. Okay, thank you. Unfortunately, too close to the truth, maybe. how many Amy bands are there in the UK? It must be a lot.
1: Then there must be a lot. There's some really, really good ones out there.
0: Are there? Yeah.
1: I love watching them all.
0: Did you know, or do you know, he left the band, Adam, the pianist? Adam Hutchins?
1: No, I don't think so.
0: Well, Adam is in the, another Amy band.
1: Yeah.
0: And he lives in New Mills. He lives kind of heading towards Derbyshire. You know.
1: Right.
0: It's not that close, but
1: no,
0: it's in the northwest.
1: Yeah.
0: And I think the band, they're all kind of from that area. So there must be loads of them.
1: Yeah, there must be. I mean, it's great music to
0: Can you Google Amy and find out all the Amy bands? I suppose one would be curious, wouldn't they?
1: Yeah.
0: To find out what the competition is.
1: The list must be really long.
0: I mean, you know, for someone who's, you know, she did a lot in a short amount of time. But what I was going to say is someone as young as she was, you know, as opposed to someone like Tina, you know, who was 83 when she died, you know, people had a full life. You know?
1: Yeah. But to have made the same impact.
0: Yeah.
1: You know, to have made a...
0: I mean,
1: such
0: I know
1: mark.
0: So many. I'm not saying that jazzers are necessarily the only people I value. But when they say things like Amy is the stuff, you know, Billie Holiday, whatever, Dinah Washington. Do you know her recording of Body and Soul?
1: Yeah.
0: Yeah, that's a tearjerker. That's a really emotional. Yeah. That was sort of towards the end also.
1: And I Should Care is a nice one as well.
0: Was that with Tony Bennett?
1: I don't think so.
0: She did one with Tony Bennett, didn't she?
1: Yeah. Body and Soul was Tony Bennett.
0: Yeah. That arrangement and everything.
1: Yeah.
0: Oh, whatever. You know, I'm glad she did it.
1: Yeah.
0: She could do it. She could deliver it, you know. And my belief is that if the sound of the voice captures it, that's the main thing.
1: Yeah.
0: As far as the notes and all the ways they treat it, that's another thing. It's important. Mm-hmm. But it's just something about the sound of the voice, you know. That you can't, I mean, that's a given thing, you know. But anyway, thank you so much. Sorry, we have to kind of wrap it up here. Mm-hmm. To Stanley Turns, Hey Jude, of course, the jazz version. But thanks again for coming along.
1: No, thank you for
0: Ella,
1: having me.
0: And we'll have you again and certainly send you information so that we know where to come hear you.
1: Yeah.
0: Okay, this is Jazz Cavern. Saying, if you come to a fork in the road, take it.
2: 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That's 089299. And our bank account details are 65255654. 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If you'd like more information or more details, then contact me, Steve Farragher, by emailing steve@l-c-r.co.uk. 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
2: 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I realise £100 is a big ask, especially at the moment. 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In return for being part of Club 100, you'll get a frame certificate, an LCR mug, and the chance to be a guest on our programme, Kenny Island Discs. But more importantly, you'll get a warm, fuzzy feeling that you or your organisation is contributing to a worthwhile community project. You can either make a one-off payment by Bax of £100 or set up a monthly standing order of only £8.34. 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Our SOR code is

0: Hello, I'm Ken Murray, and today we're on the Coonsy Radio. I'm interviewing Sue Bear and Ben Bear about the life-changing events of the past 12 months. We were going to find out what the events were. Hello, Sue. Hello, Ben.
1: Hello.
2: Hi. Hi, Kevin.
0: Thank you for coming in today.
2: Thanks for having us.
1: Yeah, it's a pleasure.
0: First off, Ben, I'd like you to tell us, our listeners, what happened to you leading up to it.
1: Well, this time last year, really, March 2025, I was taken into hospital with fluid on the lungs and high blood pressure, really high blood pressure.
2: How high was that blood pressure?
1: It was 250 over 150, which is off the charts. I was really unwell. The doctors were trying to get to the bottom of it. When they took bloods, it turned out that my kidney function was at 5%. And after they'd done a biopsy, it turned out that there was too much scar tissue on them, and basically I wasn't going to get any function back. So I was diagnosed with an autoimmune condition called IgA nephropathy, which blocks up the filters in your kidneys. So your kidneys are responsible for clearing waste from your body, waste products. So let me start again. Sorry. Let me just get this in my head.
2: Yeah, come on.
1: Talk about it to use all the time. Like an actual doctor. So I was diagnosed with IgA nephropathy, which blocks up the filters in your kidneys, stops them from being able to get rid of waste from your body. So that's what the kidneys are responsible for, getting rid of waste out of your body. So kidneys have tiny little filters called glomeruli, and if they're blocked, in my case, the glomeruli were blocked up by proteins called IgAs, hence the diagnosis was called IgA nephropathy. And basically I had to go on dialysis. They had to put a tunneled line into my neck and start dialysis straight away.
0: So was you born with it?
1: No. They're saying they don't really know the cause, whether it's something hereditary down the line, which is unlikely, or something environmental. They didn't really get to the bottom of it.
0: Sue, so how did the news about Ben affect you and your family?
2: Oh, it affected us absolutely massively, Kev. You know, we were so worried at first. He was very, very poorly. And, you know, we just wanted to help. And at the beginning, there was not a lot we could do. But the dialysis, which is an absolutely amazing thing, was keeping him going. And he was doing dialysis 3 times a week right from the beginning. How long were you on the dialysis for, Ben?
1: All in all, I think it was 10 months. Yeah, nine to 10 months. And doing that 3 times a week is pretty rough. But at the same time, it's amazing. The technology is amazing.
0: So how did your missus feel about it?
1: Devastated, extremely worried. We'd only been married a year, so it was quite disappointing, like, to say the least.
2: Absolutely. She was an amazing support.
1: But she was amazing, unbelievable, just an absolute rock right the way through it. Just totally looked after me all the time. It was unbelievable. The support I've had from my whole family was just unreal.
0: In your brothers as well?
1: My brothers as well, yeah. Everyone was just so supportive.
0: So was your dad there helping you through it?
1: He certainly was, yeah. And when it come to the transplant particularly, it was a lot for me, dad, I think. Having to see his wife and his son both going to be operated on, it must have been an extremely stressful time for him, but he was there.
2: He was the first one to say that he wanted to give his kidney to
1: Ben. That's right, yeah.
2: But unfortunately, he wasn't a match.
1: So you have to be a close match to be able to give a kidney. And it turns out my dad wasn't a close enough match. Neither was my brother John. But or Chris. I've got loads of brothers. But my mum and my other brother Matty were both matches, and the doctors said, do you think the best case would be to go with my mum?
0: I know you got your grandparents still here, but what did they think about you going through it?
1: Again, everyone in the family was just really worried, weren't they?
2: Very worried, yeah.
1: Yeah, and obviously everyone tries the best to be as supportive as they can, and you know, I'm sure me nan and granddad were equally devastated.
0: So did they ever go try and be a match?
1: I don't know whether age comes into play sometimes, so I think they may have been a bit too old.
2: When you give a kidney, you have to have loads and loads of medical tests. And I had all of those tests to check if you're fit enough to give that kidney, because they just want you to give the kidney, to go through your surgery and to get better quickly. So they have to test whether you're fit enough to be able to do that, because they don't want two patients on their hands.
1: Very thorough, aren't they?
2: Yeah, very thorough tests.
0: Okay, we're going to take a short break for some music.

0: And welcome back. I'm going to interview Sue and Ben Birch. Ben, what were your health options at this point?
1: Dialysis, first of all. That was the lifesaver to start with. And then the options going forward after that was either to go on a waiting list to get a kidney, or whether I could find someone who could give me a kidney. Lucky enough, I had so many family members all step up to get tested. And my mum ended up being the one to do it. So brave, she stepped up.
2: No, I wasn't brave, really. You just were so brave.
1: So I was very lucky in that sense, to be honest with you, that I had, you know, family members there who were willing to step up.
2: If you were on the list, what was the average time you would have waited?
1: I think I could have been waiting up to 5 years, possibly. Two best case scenario, 2 years. But, you know, there was a lot of people on dialysis who had been on dialysis for a long time, who had been on the waiting list a long time. So lucky to have it all done within 10 months, you know what I mean? That's just unreal.
0: So, how did your family feel about the life-changing diagnosis?
2: Well, as I say, everyone was devastated at first, but it became a positive thing once we had the surgery and we could see that it was going well. You know, you've just got to look forward with an open mind and make the best out of your life. I think it does make you think that way. I think when you've had a huge event, it makes you say, well, you know, let's make the most of every day.
0: Ben, what were the doctors saying about your future and were the short-term or long-term options to be said?
1: The doctors have got to be pretty straightforward with you, really. So, you know, they kind of explained to me that, you know, this is a marathon and not a sprint type of thing, you know what I mean? So that's why I feel so blessed and so lucky, the fact that it actually all happened quite quickly. Because, as I say, for a lot of people, they can be waiting a very long time.
0: Ben, what would happen if you didn't get the dialysis?
1: If you didn't get the dialysis,
0: yeah,
1: and there was no option for the kidney,
0: yeah,
1: unfortunately, you wouldn't be able to make it.
0: So, having your son getting such a life-changing diagnosis, what was going through your mind at this time?
2: Obviously, my thoughts were with Ben. 100%, you know, I didn't want to see him suffer. Just the thought of it was unbearable, really. And that's why we all said, right, straight away, we want to be tested because we can help. It's amazing the fact that you can give an organ to someone. It's just fantastic, the technology. Our surgeon,
1: the science behind
2: the science,
1: it just blows my mind.
2: Yeah, absolutely.
0: Let's take a short break for music now.

0: and welcome back. I've got a question for both of you. When did the options of the kidney transplant come about, and how did the doctor explain to you?
1: Oh, there was a lot of explaining to do, Kev.
2: Yeah. So, a couple of months into having dialysis, you get seen by, like, transplant specialists and a whole transplant team. So one of the transplant coordinators come to me while I was on dialysis with forms that I could give to family. So I gave the forms out to the family. Everyone filled their forms in, and then were given dates to come in and do blood tests, initial blood tests, to see whether their blood type was a match. I think it was first, wasn't it?
1: It was, yeah.
2: So there's a big transplant team that basically look after you and explain everything to you. And it was all about getting them forms, basically, and getting them signed so that the family could come in and do bloods.
1: So you just do your bloods, and if you're not a blood match with the person who needs the kidney, then you're ruled out straight away.
0: So was there any other types to get tested as well?
1: Oh, I had absolutely loads of tests.
2: Gene testing, isn't it?
1: And, yeah, kidney function tests. Lots and lots of tests, CT scans, and just to check that your kidney is spot on for the patient.
2: And that your body is healthy enough.
1: Yeah.
0: So what was the plan and press by the doctors happened to you both? And what were your fears?
1: I was pretty scared, this sounds ridiculous, about going in the lift in the hospital, because I don't do lifts.
2: Yeah.
1: I'm quite claustrophobic.
2: So much so that she actually walked down 7 flights of stairs in the Royal after the op.
1: Yeah.
2: When we were told
1: It wasn't 7 flights, it was 7 floors.
2: Seven floors, yeah.
1: There was 3 in between each flight. So it was,
2: even more, really.
1: It's about 20 flights of stairs I walked out of the hospital.
2: But you must have been really, really scared. I was scared for you, to be honest.
1: Yeah.
2: I that was one of my fears, was scared for me mum's health and everything else. I was scared for myself in the sense of the unknown. Going for a life-changing operation is quite scary. But at the same time, it was sort of a bit of hope as well, you know what I mean? A lot of hope.
1: I was fearful that it wasn't going to work, you know, after all the anticipation. And
2: that was another big fear of mine, was receiving your kidney, and then there's obviously the chance that he could reject. So that was a big fear of, oh, wouldn't want this to go to waste type of thing.
1: Yeah.
2: You know what I mean?
1: And I was also a bit fearful. I've never had a general anaesthetic before. So I was a bit frightened, a bit concerned about how I would handle that. But I've got to be honest, it was quite nice getting put to sleep. Quite pleasurable.
2: I agree with that, actually.
1: Yeah.
0: Let's take a short break from music.

0: Welcome back. After explaining how you were both feeling about your transplant. So the transplant procedure went ahead, and you talk a little bit about what happened to both of you in the hospital.
1: Yeah, so you went down first, didn't you?
2: Well, we actually went into the hospital on a Sunday, which was the night before we were going to be operated on the Monday morning in January this year. And that was a weird feeling, wasn't it?
1: Yeah, it was like we were having a sleepover in the hospital. It was quite weird, really.
2: Yeah, we were having treats and things because we couldn't eat after a certain time.
1: And just sort of making out like...
2: We were on holiday or
1: nothing
2: something.
1: Was happening and everything was okay. I didn't sleep that night myself. I didn't sleep a wink.
2: No, I'm not going to lie. I didn't sleep either.
1: And my mum went down in the morning.
2: 9 o'clock.
1: So it gets taken out. My mum's kidney was taken out, put on ice, and then they take me down. They sort her out.
2: Just sort me out, you know.
1: Yeah, stitch her back up and all that. And then
2: my operation took about four and a half hours.
1: And then I went down, and I can't really tell you much about that because I was asleep. But
2: my operation was keyhole to hand surgery. So I had 3 keyhole incisions and 1 bigger incision to take the kidney out. So,
1: and I've just got 1 large incision. So the actually,
2: I'm not that old, Kevin, if you don't mind.
1: They actually, it surprised me that they don't actually remove my damaged kidneys. They didn't, so they're still there, and apparently eventually they just dissolve, and you just.
2: I think they're already pretty much shriveled away. Yeah. I imagine them to look like a sprout or something like that, Brussels sprout, you know,
1: or like a medjool date or something.
2: Maybe I've always liked medjool dates. Though.
1: Anyway,
0: afterwards, how long did it take you both to recover?
1: Good couple of months, really, wasn't it?
2: Well, I think we did pretty well.
1: Couple of weeks before we were back on our feet.
2: We went into the hospital Sunday, operated on the Monday. I was sent home on the Friday, so I was in for 5-6 days. By the following Monday, 1 week after the operation, I decided to start doing little walks around the block. And I made them little walks get bigger and bigger. So, it wasn't as bad as what I anticipated.
1: I was out of the hospital after 10 days, and I was able to walk up and down my stairs in the house and stuff like that. And it wasn't long before I was out myself going for walks. Like,
2: There's a lot more to it for Ben, because he has to have a lot of meds.
1: Yeah. So, because my mum's kidney is like a foreign body to my body.
0: Yeah.
1: I have to have immunosuppressant drugs, which basically suppress your immune system.

0: stop it attacking the kidney. It basically stops the kidney from rejecting, or stops your body from rejecting the kidney. So I'm on them for life.
1: So how did the hospital treat you?
2: Oh, absolutely amazing.
0: Actually unbelievable, wasn't it?
2: Yeah, it was unbelievable.
0: The care was just superb.
2: Yeah. They were just, I mean, everything, you know, they were there monitoring you all the time. And they were lovely.
0: The nurses are just absolute angels, they really are.
2: Yeah, and even the students and everyone, the surgeon was fantastic. Yeah. The anaesthetist was amazing. They were all fantastic.
1: Ben, how do you feel about what your mum did?
0: I can't actually put it into words for you. It's just, it's unbelievable. And I just feel so blessed and emotional all the time about it. It's just the kindest, most loving thing that anyone could ever do. I can't get over it. Still can't get over it.
1: Sue, how do you feel about what you did?
2: To be honest with you, I feel quite proud of what I did, but I would do it all again tomorrow, because that's what you do when you're a mum. You look after your kids as much as you can, and I absolutely love Ben, and so, you know, you just do what you've got to do.
0: I absolutely love you.
2: Well, there you go.
1: I'd like to thank you both for coming in and telling our listeners about what happened to you both over the past year. Before I ask Ben to do one final thing, how did you start off in the musical business?
0: I was playing guitar since I was 8 or something, 7 or 8.
2: A bit younger, yeah.
0: Yeah. But I started doing guitar lessons in school, but I didn't do that many. Mm. And then I sort of left it for a couple of years, and then there was always a guitar in our house because my dad had a guitar. So I started playing, teaching myself, and then I started doing gigs when I was about 14 or 15 with various bands. And pursued that for a number of years, and then I went solo, started playing, writing my own stuff and playing covers in town and stuff like that, and playing with bands, and so I've been in the music industry for about 10 or 15 years.
2: And he's only 30. Yeah, in fact he used to teach the guitar here in Liverpool Community Radio.
0: Mm-hmm.
2: He was the guitar teacher.
0: The good old days.
2: Yeah.
1: We've really got a really treat at the end. Ben's going to play us out with one of his songs. Ben, play a song.
0: Don't mind if I do.
2: Is this going to be a cover or is it one of yours?
0: Do you want me to do a cover or?
1: Whatever you want to do.
0: I'll do a cover, I think. On.

0: Can I just tag on to the end there? That's just a little dedication, that song, for another musician from our family. His name was Tony Mack, and he passed away on Monday. So we need to dedicate that one to Tony.
1: Yeah, that was for my Uncle Tom.
0: Yeah.
2: That was good, that.
0: That was brilliant, yeah. Kevin. That was fabulous, Ben.
1: Thanks.
0: To say.

0: Hello and welcome to our special interview. I am Rachel and you are listening to LCR 106.7 FM. Today I'm joined by...
1: Alice. I'm Alice Griffiths. I'm a speech and language therapist with the LD community team. Very excited to be here. And we're with...
2: Hiya, I'm Chloe Hughes. I'm a learning disability nurse and a learning disability healthcare facilitator with the learning disability team in Liverpool.
0: Thank you for joining me. So, Chloe, what does the theme Do You See Me mean to you?
2: I think for me, Rach, the theme is all about putting people with learning disabilities at the forefront and the importance of listening and hearing their voice. It's about seeing the person as an individual and not just seeing their diagnosis or the learning disability.
1: Absolutely, I agree with you, Chloe. I think it's about the inclusivity and the visibility. It's about making sure that people with a learning disability are being listened to. So we're listening, we're asking, and we're allowing them to make their own choices. Looking and seeing someone includes seeing their strengths and where they need their support as well.
0: Why is it important to see the person first and not just their learning disability?
2: We need to value individuals and see them for who they are as a person and not just their learning disability. It's so important to promote individuals' autonomy and independence. People with learning disabilities are humans and deserve to be valued and respected like any one of us.
1: Absolutely. Everybody is different. We're all individuals. We don't need to be making assumptions. So as professionals, we shouldn't be deciding someone's limits when we don't know them. Our lives shape us and they become who we are, so we must listen to people to understand them.
0: Have you met people with a learning disability who felt they weren't being listened to or understood when they need healthcare?
1: Yes, sadly I have to say yes to that question. So I'm a speech and language therapist. I work with people who have communication difficulties and I've worked with quite a few people who've sadly had that happen to them. So sometimes it's because medical professionals might make assumptions about them, but I hope that by working together, so the colleagues from the health service and people with learning disabilities, we can work together to reduce this. So some of the things that we can do are things like today, having us on this show. Thank you so much for having us to raise this awareness and chat about what we can do.
0: What are some of the things that can help people with a learning disability have a better experience when they visit the doctor or hospital?
2: So there are plenty of different things that can help people with learning disabilities have a better experience. This is something that we often refer to as reasonable adjustments. This includes things like asking for longer appointments so you don't feel rushed, or even stating your preference of appointment time. You could go much earlier on in the morning when it's quieter so you don't feel as anxious and maybe more calm and relaxed. Other things you can do is like ask for a side room or bring along someone to support you at your appointment. Or if you're visiting somewhere new, you can even ask to pre-visit the environment and see what's it like if you're not familiar with it. The use of hospital passports can also be really important, especially for those who might find it difficult to remember all the information or find it difficult to communicate their needs. Also, just remember to ask the professionals to use easy read information. If you don't understand something, just tell them. They won't mind, and ask them to explain it in easy to understand language.
0: Can you tell us about the annual health checks and why they are important?
2: Sure. So annual health checks, they're a yearly health check for people who have learning disabilities who are age 14 and above. It's often completed in GP surgeries by a doctor or a nurse. So if you're on the LD register at your practice, you should receive an invite each year for a full health check. So what this looks like is a full head-to-toe physical examination, such as things like height, weight, checking your ears or blood pressure. You might get some blood tests done or vaccinations if you need any. And you'll also have a chance to discuss your general health, medications and lifestyle. It's actually really important people go for their annual health checks, as it can help identify and address health concerns early. You don't actually have to wait until you're unwell to go for your annual health check. In fact, most people often go for their annual health check when they're feeling well and good in themselves. Annual health checks improve health outcomes and reduce the risk of people becoming severely unwell or even reduce the rate of premature deaths, which we know is a huge problem.
0: Sometimes people can find medical information confusing. What can our healthcare staff to do to make the communication easier?
1: Absolutely. I know that that can happen quite a lot when it comes to medical terminology. So the first thing we're thinking about there as medical health staff should be accessibility, making it accessible to everyone. For everybody, that's a little bit different. So there's different things that we can do. First of all, I advise using total communication. And what that means is using everything you've got to communicate. So you can use your facial expression, you can use pointing, you can use your tone of voice, you could use pictures, symbols, you can draw things out. So if you're having a difficulty bridging that communication gap where someone hasn't understood you, use everything that you've got, all the forms of communication, not just the verbal communication there. Also ask and work together. Talk about what things can support individuals if they haven't understood or they're finding something confusing. It might be that actually, because they know themselves best, they know things that have worked in the past. You can pre-prepare resources to help as well. So if you know you're going to be talking about something that's going to be quite a difficult subject or it's going to be quite complex, you can prepare an easy read on that. So easy read is different for everybody. That is just thinking about what that person needs to understand. You can use things like visuals, symbols, pictures. You can bold keywords and spend some time going through it. You can also have some resources ready that are linked to your job that you just have on you all the time. So you can have things on your lanyard, quick symbols, yes, no, visuals. Or if you can, if it's going to be a procedure or something like that that's quite complex, is there any kind of real context you can use? Can you use videos or things, photos of the room, something to try and prepare somebody for it and help with your explanation of it? But it's really important that you allow time as well for that individual to process. Make sure that you're not overloading them with too much information. So just giving them a little bit of time and check in to see that they've understood it. So asking for, in their own words, what you've been having a chat about, what's going to be happening. If you feel that that person maybe needs a little bit more support as well with their communication because they're really struggling with understanding, you can ask for support with speech and language therapy. Or it might be that somebody's already seen a speech and language therapist or they've already known to our team. So they might have a report and recommendations for things that really help them. Or they might have a communication passport that they've written themselves about how they like their information to be given. So it's really just important to be thinking about the individual themselves and what you can be doing to support them if you're using really long, complex medical words or things that are a bit difficult.
0: If every healthcare professional could learn one thing about supporting people with a learning disability, what would it be?
2: So I think the most important thing is to remember each person is unique. So we need to all be using person-centred care. We've got to think that not one box fits all. Like Alice has just said, ask the questions, get to know the person, what works well for them, their likes, their dislikes, what reasonable adjustments they may need. It's more than likely going to make any consultation much, much easier, much smoother for both the individual and the healthcare professional. So I just always say, remember to adopt that person-centred care and get to know the individual.
0: What advice would you give to people with a learning disability who might feel nervous about going to appointments or asking questions?
1: I just want to say, first of all, that healthcare staff, we're here to help you and we want you to have your say. So if you're feeling nervous, you can come on in and we honestly, we're rooting for you and we want to support you and help you. So well done for coming in. You're the most important person in that room. So what you have to say matters. It's important that we listen to you to know what we need to do next. We can help you if you need it, as I've been saying about if there's communication breakdown, we'll try and support you. Things that you can do yourself is you can ask for some support, maybe preparing ahead of the appointment. You can write down things that you might want to ask or someone to support you might write them down before you go in. You could hand those over to the professional, or if you wanted, you could use them as a prompt so that that professional can remember those questions and make sure they're answered. You can also use recordings if writing's not for you. You can record your questions on your phone, take them in and play them back. You can ask for the information as well given back to you written or recorded, however you might want it, so that you can keep it and keep looking back over it to process it. But most importantly, the advice I'd give you is just take your time, okay? Make sure that you've taken the time to say everything you want to say, whether that be things written down to prompt you, but just that is your appointment, so make sure that you use it for yourself.
0: What changes would you still like to see to make healthcare fairer and more accessible for people with a learning disability?
2: So there's still a lot more work that we need to do to reduce health inequalities and make healthcare easier for people with learning disabilities. We need to work on reducing any barriers that people may face while continue to raise awareness. So a part of my role as a healthcare facilitator, I'm continuously linking in with primary care, with doctors, GPs, to raise awareness of these barriers. We talk about what barriers that people with learning disabilities may face. We talk about what needs to change, and we help put plans in action to make changes. A recent experience of this included a local primary care network ensuring that all of their GP practices are LD friendly and also accessible. We had the help from a MenCap advocate who completed an audit of GP practices and made recommendations for changes. This was an excellent piece of work which we need to continue.
0: If there's one message you'd like people listening to today to remember about the theme Do You See Me, what would it be?
1: I think it's important to think about yourself and a time that you've been truly seen. Think about what that word seen means to you, a time you've been celebrated and appreciated for your ideas, and have a think about how can you offer that to others in your role, in your day-to-day life. What would that look like to offer to people with learning disabilities, celebrate and make sure they are truly seen?
2: Yeah, absolutely, Alice. And I think when you've met one person with a learning disability, like we say, you've only met one person with learning disability. No two people are the same. I'd say take the time to get to know each individual, see, listen and value what people with a learning disability have to say.
0: Thank you for joining us today. Learning Disability Week is all about making sure people see us, hear us and follow us. Thank you for listening.

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3: Oh, I'm so glad school's done and you're ready to go with the boys a lot.
4: Yeah, and I'm so excited for it tonight, Jez. Are you?
3: Yeah, honestly, I really am. Lexi, are you coming tonight?
5: Well, what are you going on about? What's the Boise?
3: You really don't know what the Boise is?
5: Not the faintest idea.
3: Well, the Boise is Edge Hill Youth Club.
4: It used to be just for boys, but now it's for both genders.
3: Well, there's football,
4: art,
3: table tennis,
4: pool,
3: dancing machines,
4: and air hockey,
3: and lots more.
5: Wow, that's a lot of things. But who works there?
3: Lots of boss staff.
5: Well, how much is it to get in?
4: It's only £1 entry.
3: There's a tuck shop, which is only what you don't need much for. It's all dead cheap.
5: Oh, really?
4: Shall we go then, Mummy?
5: Yeah, go on then. Let's go.
3: Come on, let's go. Yeah!
6: 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I realise £100 is a big ask, especially at the moment. 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That's 089299. And our bank account details are 65255654. That's 65255654. If you'd like more information or more details, then contact me, Steve Farragher, by emailing steve@l-c-r.co.uk. 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
1: Hi everyone, I'm Jo from Jobs Plus Toxteth. 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It's just a short walk from Prince's Park Gates. We're open Monday to Friday, 9 till 4:30. You don't need to struggle alone. 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Or just search in Google Jobs Plus Toxteth and on social media. 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
5: Oh, I'm so glad school's done and you're ready to go with the boys a lot.
6: Yeah, and I'm so excited for it tonight, Jez. Are you?
5: Yeah, honestly, I really am. Lexi, are you coming tonight?
7: Well, what are you going on about? What's the boysy?
5: You really don't know what the boysy is?
7: Not the faintest idea.
5: Well, the boysy is Edge Hill Youth Club.
6: It used to be just for boys, but now it's for both genders.
5: Well, there's football,
6: art,
5: table tennis,
6: pool,
5: dancing machines,
6: and air hockey,
5: and lots more.
7: Wow, that's a lot of things. But who works there?
5: Lots of boss staff.
7: Well, how much is it to get in?
6: It's only £1 entry.
5: There's a tuck shop, which is only what you don't need much for. It's all dead cheap.
7: Oh, really? Shall we go then, Mummy?
5: Yeah, go on then. Let's go. Come on, let's go. Yeah!
8: Yeah!
4: Hi everyone, I'm Jo from Jobs Plus Toxteth. If you live in Liverpool East, you're out of work, thinking about a career change, or just need a bit of support, we are a local, friendly team who are here to help you with anything from CVs, job searching, applications and interview practice. 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As well as all that, we can help you find training, connect you to real local opportunities. Plus, we've got guaranteed interviews with some of the biggest employers in the city. You can find us at 3 Kelvin Grove in Toxteth. It's just a short walk from Prince's Park Gates. 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

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I realise £100 is a big ask, especially at the moment, but in reality this £100 equates to eating one Greg steak bake or drinking one Starbucks coffee a week. In return for being part of Club 100, you'll get a frame certificate, an LCR mug, and the chance to be a guest on our programme, Kenny Island Discs. But more importantly, you'll get a warm fuzzy feeling that you or your organisation is contributing to a worthwhile community project. You can either make a one-off payment by Bax of £100 or set up a monthly standing order of only £8.34. Donations need to be made to Kensington Vision, which is all one word, Community Interest Company via the Co-op Bank. Our SOR code is 089299. That's 089299. And our bank account details are 65255654. That's 65255654. If you'd like more information or more details, then contact me, Steve Farragher, by emailing steve@l-c-r.co.uk. 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

0: Hello, it's Friday, and we've got the full house in this week. We've got Matty's outside lurking. Lurker. We've got Eddie.
1: Hello.
0: We've got Jeddy.
1: Good afternoon.
0: We've got Alice.
2: Hello.
0: Alice wasn't in last week, and Jed wasn't in the week before, so Alice and Jed have had a big sort of, I haven't seen you for ages and all that. Anyway, you're listening to Liverpool Community Radio. Friday, new daily croissant. I'm learning to speak more precisely now because I'm one of these people that slurs their words. 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Okay, so New Daily Croissant, first of all, we go into the news. I think we haven't got a guest today, but who knows? I didn't check before I got on. We've also got quite a few community news items, quite a few jobs as well. So if you're interested, around about 1 o'clock, around about the turn of the hour, get your pen and paper out and make a note. There might be the job for you or the training for you that'll get you the job. So, and I'll just point out that, you know, there are a few Jed Harnick jobs in there as well.
1: Okay.
0: So I'll let you read them out.
1: Okay.
0: We'll charge you for that.
1: Thank you, Steve.
0: So you can always text in as well on 0771 908063. And you can actually join in what we're doing or send us a request and we'll do a shout out for someone you know or someone you don't know. We only play music on the lunchtime programmes, which is specifically from Liverpool, but we like to also play a lot of new music from people who are producing their own music in their bedrooms or in the garage or whatever. And if you are one of those people who's pounding away on your computer, your laptop, please send us your music in. Send it to me, Steve, at l-c-r.co.uk, and we'll play it. We're going to be playing some of them today as well, talking about lots of different things in the news. You know, Count Bainface didn't win last night, very disappointed in that.
2: I mean, 9,000 votes was still quite a lot of votes. To be fair, 26% of the votes.
0: It's 8,500 more than he's ever got.
2: Yeah. He was saying he only got like 95 in the Makerfield one. So he was like, I've got 1,000 times that now or whatever.
0: Yeah.
2: 26% of the votes. So that is quite embarrassing for Reform.
0: Well, it is. And I'm presuming all the other ones all got like 20 and 50 and 40 or
2: whatever. Yeah.
0: Thingy old Fox and all that. It's the longest ballot paper ever issued in Britain.
3: How many names were on it?
0: Over a metre long.
2: There's 34 candidates there was.
0: Wow.
2: Because BBC News, a few of the journalists on there on TikTok, and they were like, can't I read out all the candidates before I can make a cup of tea? A lot of them were doing that on TikTok, like, how long will it take me to read out all the candidates just for this one by-election? So that was quite funny.
0: So, immediately today, seeing as he didn't turn up for the thing as well because he security reasons. He's got £5 million to secure himself. They could have brought him in a...
1: The bin man?
2: No,
1: the other guy. Oh, Farage. Yeah. He's still at the bin man.
2: The bin man was like...
0: Yeah. No, the bin man.
2: The bin man was like, where is he? He was like, he's won. He's not even bothered to show up.
1: His own constituency.
0: So he's obviously the investigation, the parliamentary investigation into the £5 million and all the other stuff.
2: It's now going to carry on, yeah.
0: So the likelihood is he's going to get suspended, possibly. There's a term they use where you sort of, like, you give the electorate the opportunity to start a petition to get him, you know, re-elected, have a second. So there's not going to be another by-election, another £350,000. You know, down the drain. Will he stand in that election? That's the question. Or will it have heated up so much with his corruption that he won't dare show his...
2: I think he would. I don't think he's got any
0: face.
2: Shame.
0: He looks like remember the crazy frog in the noughties? He does look a bit, you know, the wide mouth.
1: Yeah.
0: Ding, ding, ding, ding, ding, ding. Yeah, you know, so he's clocking up taxpayers' money at a great rate
2: rate, and I think he's got no shame. I think
0: he's got no shame.
1: What a clown, man.
0: But he's for the people, you know, he's the common man, you know, so that, you know.
1: Yeah.
0: When he was at that private school when he was 11, calling his Jewish mates.
2: And caused this by-election just to win again, and that was, what, 250 grand?
0: Blew up right in his face.
2: For no reason.
0: So, you know.
2: And we're wondering where the money's going.
0: Being faced.
1: How's he winning these things?
0: Has he got 65%? Yeah, you know,
1: exactly.
0: There's a lot of old people there, or there's a lot of stupid people there who can't examine you know, yeah. The bare facts of London. But 20,000 or 20% of the vote. Mm. It's pretty good, really.
2: But to think, like, do you think if the other parties would have, you know, stood someone in the election, would they have even stood a chance? Or would
0: no,
2: still
0: it was a wise move because it left him within 24 hours looking like a complete dimwit.
2: It did, and it means that Binface got 26%.
0: Yeah. And he got in Binface a lot of publicity as well. He's had publicity in the past, but he got, you know.
2: He's getting bigger.
0: Never got on Question Time, but on the other hand, you know, didn't expect him to.
3: But the fact, I couldn't say, Steve,
0: go ahead, no.
3: But the fact that like 26% of the Claxtonsea electorates felt strongly enough against Nigel Farage that he turned up in numbers, and 26%, that's a big figure.
2: To go for someone who they don't even think is going to be
0: good,
2: yeah.
0: You know what I mean?
3: Yeah. Yeah,
0: I see his face every time we go in the kitchen.
3: I don't look at
0: the recycling bill.
2: It's not like he's even got like policies either. It's like
0: he's got loads of policies. He's going to nationalise the Dell.
2: Yeah,
0: it's going to be 99p for a 99 flake.
2: Yeah, but I mean, not
0: he's going
2: like
0: to build
2: one
0: social house in Clacton, which is one more. It's 100% more than you know. Farage is going
2: to
0: build.
2: I wonder what Adele feels like while being.
0: She's probably waiting for the, you know.
3: Yeah.
0: Waiting to become, you know, Adele CIC or whatever she's going to end up being, you know. But stuff like that, you know, it takes someone taking a mickey out of politics to get you thinking about politics, which is bizarre when you think about it.
1: Or highlights the other side of it, the lack of interest from people who seriously care. Don't get into me.
2: Or just like a lot of people used like that. As a protest vote, as Eddie said, to just point out that they don't have any other option but someone who's taking the mega.
0: But, you know, if you're out there and you're listening and if either Benface or Farage stood in Liverpool, would you vote for either of them? And if you would have voted for them, why? Let us know. We don't want to just vote for Benface because he looks like a bin, you know. I do like irony and sarcasm.
1: Yeah.
0: You know what I mean? Irony and sarcasm. Especially sarcasm that goes over people's heads.
1: The highest form of wit, you mean?
0: Yeah.
1: Not the lowest.
0: No, it's you know, you sort of, this positive sarcasm, and then there's like being sarcastic, like, look at the cut around, like, you know what I mean?
1: If you haven't got sarcasm and irony in you, how can you really have proper humour? It's so much a part of that, isn't it?
0: Yeah. But anyway, let's play some adverts.

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0: Bow.
1: Right, that was it. That's the advert done. Back again at 1 o'clock. We actually asked someone we know to go and visit SPW Law. We're on your side, because if you're having a problem with certain animals in their house that the housing association weren't prepared to do anything about, so I'll ask her later. I'm going to say whether she's actually contacted them. I mean, give some feedback on how good SPW Law have been at dealing with their issues.
0: When you say animals, Steve, what are you talking about?
1: I can't say the word out loud because Mr. Brown. Mr. Brown. That's the code word for him.
0: Say no more. Okay.
1: When they've gone, you say Mr. Brown's not in town anymore. Yeah. Mr. Brown's left the building.
0: Oh, Mr. Brown.
1: Yeah, Mr. Brown. Yeah. Okay.
0: Bob Marley had the song called
1: Something to do with heroin. All right. So, well, let's look at the papers. We're looking at the papers in the first hour. What was I going to say? Somebody got me. Now, if you want to advertise on our radio station, we've got a great deal at the moment, which SPW Law and Toxteth Job Centre Plus are taking advantage of. It's £299 for 30 days. We make the advert for you or with you. And you get about 480 plays, I think, over the monthly period. So it's not a bad deal, really. It's like, you know, it's about a quid a play out. Try getting in that on other radio stations.
2: Yeah, exactly.
1: You can't even get through the door unless you've got a grand on you. Yeah. Bag of sand.
2: Yeah.
1: Bag of sand. Bag of sand, Mike. Bag of sand. Right, who wants to go first?
2: Can I go first? I've got a great story here that's connected to something that happened this week. But I was going to ask how everyone's opinion on it first. So, did everybody see the eclipse?
1: No.
2: No,
3: barely.
1: I had my own eclipse in the house. I shut my eyes and went to sleep.
2: Oh, okay. So you weren't interested.
1: No, because the next one's 80 years time, isn't it? Something 60, like that.
3: I think. Well, I tried to look at it, but one, I didn't have the special glasses, and two, couldn't really see nothing.
1: You know, so they say to you, don't look at the sun. What do you want to do?
3: Look at it,
1: yeah. Look through your fingers like that.
2: That special glasses, I'm sorry. That was some kind of way of getting people to pay money out.
3: Well, I seen someone on TikTok. She was like, I could have made 10 grand because she was like, last week they were a pound. And she was like, I could have bought 200 and sold them for £5 each. And
1: my question is, why didn't she?
3: Exactly.
2: Well, do you know what, though, Alice? There's been other eclipses and no one's ever had to wear glasses for them before.
1: Did in 99.
2: Did he?
1: Yeah,
3: the most powerful one.
2: I don't remember that.
1: But it was a bit cloudy anyway.
3: This one has been the most powerful one, so.
2: Do people wore glasses for that?
1: We did, yeah. Well, I did, yeah.
2: Did you?
1: Yeah.
2: Maybe that was just you, Steve. What about you, Ed? Did you bother?
0: I watched Northwest tonight. They had reporters at Jodrell Bank. There were hundreds there, and even more hundreds of people in Crosby Beach. I got quite excited, but it a bit of a disappointment to me.
2: Yeah.
0: Because next door's rooftop were in the way, so I could only see a little bit of
2: Even if you did see it, it was like these things are always like sound more exciting than they are. I live on the seafront on Riverside Drive, so I could literally just walk onto my street and it was packed down there. From Crosby Beach probably up to as far you can go as past Otter's Pool and that. There was people there on that walkway kind of thing, and sitting there, sitting on the grass verges and all that kind of thing. People who'd done like homemade cardboard box versions on their heads.
1: Put a calendar on their head and you could see like 300 eclipses through the holes,
2: People had like three pairs of sunglasses on, like one on top of another and stuff like that.
0: Well, I'd used my calendar early in the day to pull me broccoli, and I was going to make a joke about it, though. I can't think of it being dead funny, so I won't. Walk around the colander.
1: Broccoli all over your head, Got broccoli in my eyes and I can't see. Now, the other thing to say, right, okay, now, you know, I may be talking, you know, encouraging people to go blind here, but you look at the sun the rest of the year.
2: You don't go blind.
1: Have you ever been on holiday and went, oh, look at that sun up there, and looked away?
2: Yeah.
1: But because it's the eclipse, and there's less of the sun when it's in an eclipse.
3: So it's I think it's because it's more powerful as it's moving over, and because I think they were mainly warning about it because in 1999, 70 people went blind from looking at the eclipse, and that was a fact. And I think people are more dumber nowadays. So maybe that's why. why they're like, everyone wear the glasses.
2: At Alice, because, you know, as you know, if the sun was out there now and you looked at it, before long you'd be seeing a repeat of it blinking in your eyes and you can't physically look at it. You're like, whoa.
1: And you're like, the reason it doesn't hurt you when you're looking at it, it damages it afterwards because you've got no air nerves in your eye. You know, I'm thinking, it sounds like people are just sort of like trying to explain this in a way You know what I mean? And don't get a vaccination either. That's the other
2: thing. Yeah, yeah. You know what I mean? And I was always for and against everything. But I was there. I looked at it. I didn't wear special glasses, and I can still see you all.
1: See all five of us in the room, yeah.
0: But from your spectre, could you see the whole of the sun?
2: Could you?
1: The way you did that, though, Eddie, it was like, you know, the size of a giant football. It was probably about that big.
3: But to be honest, I thought it'd go dark and not only went dark. No. And I was like, well, that was a disappointment. I wanted it all to go dark and, like, exciting times.
1: Well, it did in 99. I went out on tour. I was working at John Moores University when I was a lecturer there then. And I had a break at 11 o'clock. Went and played for Crystal Palace. Played a bit of snooker. Went outside. And we were all standing on Hope Street. Everyone was on Hope Street looking for a bit of hope, and it got really quiet, and then a cold wind. No birds, dead quiet, went quite dark, and then it went light again. Half an hour later. No, it was quite impressive.
2: Yeah.
1: The only other time I've had that happen to me was in Ephesus, you know, the city.
2: Yeah.
1: I don't believe in any of this weirdness, but it was in Ephesus.
2: What's Ephesus?
1: Ephesus is an ancient city.
2: Where is it?
1: I think it's in Turkey. I think St. Paul. I think St. Paul visits there. It's great. If you ever go to Turkey, go to Ephesus.
2: Been to Turkey a few times.
1: But go off season. They do trips to it, but if you go with the trip, and what happens is it's on two levels. There's a top level and a lower level. It goes down this hill. And you get dropped off as a coach, and it goes around the block, comes back, and you get to pick you up at the bottom. We were in a Jeep. I'd hired the Jeep, and I turned up. Go on a bit the story, but we've got plenty of time to fill today, haven't we? Anyway, we were sort of hanging around going, and, you know, and this bloke comes up to us and says, you know, do you want a guide? This old guy, he's probably in his 70s. And I went, yeah, okay. How much? And he went, equivalent to 15 quid. It's only an hour, he said. But you're getting 15 quid for an hour. And it was in Ramadan as well, so he'd had no water or food, so he was very weak. But he had a big folder with all this information in it. And you go down this hill, bump, bump, all the way down. And he showed us all these things. And then we got to this gate, Hadrian's Gate, it's called. And Hadrian built it for his lover.
2: Hadrian's Wall, Hadrian?
1: He built a gate as well. Okay. So we had could have put a gate in Hadrian's Wall as well, but he didn't. And he came up to me and he went, Stephen, he was a gay.
2: Oh, shock. And it was even in those days.
1: The time Little Britain was on, and I said, was he the only gay in Ephesus? Anyway, we went down to the bottom. This is my partner at the time. Went down to the bottom. Everyone's gone home. It's about 6:30. It's in October. It's still warm, but the sun's going down. Didn't look at it. Didn't want to go blind. It was cold. We started walking up through the city, and we both got the shivers halfway through. They're sort of like, can you feel loads of people around you? And she went, yeah. And it was like, and the hairs are standing up on the back of my neck now. And I don't believe in any of that.
2: Mm-hmm. But there's no one there.
1: There was no one there. The place was completely empty.
2: Oh, right. We
1: had to walk all the way up back to where the Jeep was. But it was like, woo! But we did get a 2-hour tour out of him as well.
2: Yeah.
1: So we got.
2: Should have paid him 30 quid.
1: I should have done, yeah, but I didn't.
0: That sounds like ghosts in the past,
1: actually. It did. Well, that's the only experience I've ever had of that. I've had other supernatural experiences, but not in Ephesus.
2: Yeah.
1: But I'd love to go back there at some point. Not in Ephesus.
2: Yeah.
1: But I'd love to go back there at some point.
2: The way I would describe the way the eclipse looked.

0: do the full Corona.
1: But there's full equipped eclipses all the time all over the world.
0: Yeah.
1: So they go, next there one's
2: is, it just depends where you are.
1: Yeah, yeah, you can just go and go, well, where's the next full one? And if you're, you know, you've got enough money to go on holiday. Could have been one in Las Vegas. You didn't know because you were inside all the time.
0: Yeah, exactly.
1: Getting married.
2: Well, there's actually one next year.
1: Where is it?
2: In England, but it's not a full eclipse. Oh. But there's a little eclipse next year. But yeah, that's how often like they do come around. But the next full one in 64 years.
0: Oh, nice. Just speaking of eclipses, just a quick. Have you guys seen the film Apocalypto, directed by Mel Gibson?
1: Yes.
2: No.
0: That is brilliant. That film.
1: Yes.
0: I love that film. When the eclipse happens in that.
1: Mel Gibson.
0: This guy like, and the eclipse happens. Yeah. And everyone thinks he's made it happen. It's not
1: the Aztecs or Mayans, isn't
0: Mayans,
1: it?
0: Yeah, yeah. Yeah. I love that. I've seen it about four times.
1: You've seen Axel Ridge?
0: Yeah, yeah.
1: Because he directed that as well.
0: Yeah, good.
1: Yeah, watch that again the other week, yeah.
0: It's very good, though. But Apocalypto, it's like, there's no English dialogue in it, is it? There's no stars in it, and you think, oh, what's good? What's worth watching about this? Literally, from the moment you put it on, when the Mayans land in the village, you can't get off your seat or take your eyes from it. It's such an action film, like, but so amazing.
1: Grizzly as well.
0: It's grizzly, yeah, and historically. You know,
3: I think mixed reviews when that film came out. I've never watched it, but
0: it's
3: mixed
0: amazing.
3: Reviews.
0: I reckon it's in my top 10 films. I
3: remember
0: reading
3: that film. Yeah.
1: I'll watch that again.
3: Yeah.
1: Won't make my wife watch it.
3: Yeah, are we talking Peru? That sort of place?
0: Yeah, South America, I guess, kind of thing.
1: Yeah, somewhere.
3: The Incas. We say Aztecs, maybe. How's your jet lag all done, by the way?
0: Yeah, I got over that now. I was quite knackered last week after the time difference in that, Alison. The flight was delayed and all that kind of thing, but it was quite difficult for the first few days, first week. It was like proper knackered, like feeling like you hadn't slept at all, feeling every day. But yeah, got over that now. But this story I was going to tell about the eclipse, it's quite funny, really. So, eclipse drains Colander stocks as Bonnie Tyler anthem soars. The solar eclipse sparked a huge increase in sales of Colanders and streams of celestial anthems, with Bonnie Tyler's Total Eclipse of the Heart recording the biggest increase. Streams of the power ballad rose 94% in the UK and 14% globally on Spotify on Wednesday, 5 weeks after her death on the 8th of July. Several other songs received a huge boost, including rock band Evil Foes, Moon Eclipse, The Sun, 12,877% in the UK and 1,251 globally. Chris Staples' Dark Side of the Moon rose. And data compared streams on Eclipse Day, 12th of August, against the 11th of August daily average to see like a massive increase. Sharon Carringer, senior editor of Spotify, said, "It's always fascinating to see how major cultural events instantly reflect in what the UK is listening to." How bizarre.
1: Well, it's life on Mars as well. You know, did you ever find a molecule in you know, the Antarctic? I think, you know, Bowie used to get like 10 million. Because of life on Mars getting played everywhere.
0: Yeah. God, if you can write a song about an eclipse or about aliens or a planet,
2: it's
0: you know,
2: like
0: it's
2: Mariah Carey's Christmas song. She is forever minted because as soon as it hits Christmas,
0: all of them,
2: all
0: top
2: of their
0: 20
2: songs.
0: Of them, yeah. Shaking Stevens, Wizards, Slade.
1: He makes about 2 million a year, I think.
2: It's like, imagine being known for a Christmas song. You just
1: that's why it's a Christmas song.
2: Year.
1: We used to have a Christmas song competition a few years ago. We didn't have it last year. And people used to send them in. And there's a really good one last year. Oh God, I can't remember what it was called now, but it was like Jesus is Dead or something like that. It was a guy used to be in deaf school. But the band called the Wooltones from Wooltown. Have a Wooltown Christmas, it was called. And I might dig that out later and play the most inappropriate song in August you've ever played.
0: But there's only about maybe 20 songs, isn't there? It's the same ones in Transportation. Last Christmas, Bing Crosby. You hear the same Christmas.
2: Every year,
0: people
2: try and like make new ones, try and get into that, you know, like
3: Christmas songs, you mean,
2: like
0: Ed Sheeran did the one, didn't he?
2: Yeah, they try and make new songs to try and get into that Christmas stack of classic ones.
1: Very rarely works.
2: But it doesn't always work, does it? Like, Ed Sheeran made one and it hasn't made it into the ones that get repeated.
0: With Elton John as well, wasn't it?
1: Step into Christmas.
2: I'd say that one's done quite well.
0: Not that one. I mean, he did a song with the old Elton John, didn't he? Like last year or the year before.
2: Oh, yeah.
0: I can't think of the tune now because the other one's in my head. but Merry Christmas. But yeah. The way he sings.
3: At Crosby Beach, I believe there was a bar there called the Bus Yard, something like that. They sang, they played Here Comes the Sun by the Beatles.
1: Oh, that's a good one.
3: And they could have even played The Doors, Waiting for the Sun as well, which is an album track. Yeah,
0: yeah, yeah.

0: Por
1: papá, Moon Rising. But isn't that bizarre that because there's an eclipse, thousands and thousands of people play Total Eclipse of the Heart by Bonnie Tyler because it's got the word eclipse in it. What did they do? Just like as the eclipse was coming, like, press play now. Once upon a time I was falling in love. What the? That is so bizarre, that, and people astound me.
2: Queuing up.
3: Everyone having the same idea.
1: So,
4: Alice, what's in your paper of news?
3: This is a story you might have seen it recently. It's like a recurring story. But anger as BT confirms plan to pull out of Liverpool. If BT thinks it can take 600 city jobs without a fight, they've got another thing coming, says the staff.
4: BT?
3: Yeah. Workers in Liverpool are in a state of shock after BT Group confirmed a plan to close its city centre office, affecting more than 600 members of staff and leaving many of them in tears. BT Group intends to close down its offices in the Plaza building on Old Hall Street. The telecommunications firm also has offices in Manchester and Leeds and is proposing to move some staff to those locations in Manchester and Leeds, but said it recognises those options will not be viable for everyone. Workers staged a protest outside the Plaza yesterday. Lucy Kerwin, 53, has worked at BT for more than 30 years. Despite living in Crosby, she has been asked to travel to the office in Leeds around 64 miles away, meaning a three-hour daily commute.
4: Lovely.
3: Lucy said there are well over 100 other colleagues in the same boat, adding, "To say it was a bombshell for us all doesn't even come close to it. We just spent most of the day in tears because everything that you've worked for decades, the future that you saw yourself having has been ripped up. We've had the CEO come down here last year and tell us how amazing we were and what a beautiful site Liverpool was, to then just turn around and say we don't value you as a site. It was just devastating." Leslie Wood, 58, lives in Southport and has been at BT for 39 years. She's been asked to relocate to Manchester and said, "I didn't have any option, I had to go because I'm coming up to retirement age soon anyway and I can't get another job anywhere else."
4: Just working out until you get your hand. I mean, they've done enough in your compensation if you want you to go to Leeds. What you should do is just resign and say you've been constructively dismissed and take them to a tribunal and they'll soon go, "Oh, hang on a minute, found the job for you."
3: But I mean, 600 people out of work in Liverpool, that's a big number. And it's a big number with, you know, that it's hard to get that job, I guess.
4: It's a bit like the '80s, isn't it? You know, we'd be all these factories closing down all the time, and it was hundreds, if not thousands, of people in you know, quite a short time. It hasn't happened to us for a while, but possibly because there's not like big chunks of people, you know, big groups of workers.
1: Yeah, yeah, and you know, they say, don't do that. If you read those, see those terrible YouTube things, and that, I don't think I've ever clicked on any of them, but I see the headline all the time. There will be no jobs. These jobs will be gone in the next 5 years, and all this kind of thing. So you say AI is going to make these things happen too, don't you? Well, let's see whether that's
3: but
1: true.
3: But is
1: or
3: it
1: not.
3: Like, are they saving money by getting rid of the staff, or are they just relocating them to the offices? But then, is that not going to make the other offices busier? Like,
4: it's talking about profitable companies, right? So they're making money. They're not losing money. They're making profit, but they're not making enough profits.
3: Yeah.
4: And BT, you know, I used to be on a BT. I'm not on BT anymore. I don't think I am anyway. They transferred a lot of their stuff to India a long time ago.
1: Yeah.
4: And whenever it was like I had a complaint with them, you'd end up going to five different people.
1: Hmm.
4: And you'd end up explaining everything to that person.
1: Yeah.
4: I'll pass it on to my supervisor. And then you'd have to go all through it all again. And you'd end up sort of come to the conclusion, I'm not being racist here, but they could speak English, but they didn't actually understand the nuances of English.
1: You
4: explain things to them and they don't really understand it. I used to say, look, don't send me on to anyone else.
1: And then it became, ironically, it became a feature that
4: Plusnet
1: that companies would say, we have a UK call centre as like a feature kind of thing, to say we're not going to send you to call to Mumbai and all that kind of stuff. So do you know what I mean? It just went full circle then, where it was a bad thing to have an overseas call centre.
4: Well, that was, call centres were going to be the saviour of, you know, the British workforce, weren't they? And it took about 10 years for it to go, hang on, we ship this out to India.
1: Yeah, but call centres, the whole concept of it has died, haven't they, through chatbots and, you know, just filling things out online rather than speaking to a person.
3: I think people nowadays, especially young people, are less likely to answer the phone anyway.
1: Oh, yeah,
3: so people getting calls 100%. And cold calls and stuff like that, a young person will answer it, luckily, and put it down in 30 seconds, I think.
1: 100%. I know that to be a fact, Alice, because, like, part of, like, my role and people that I work with and that is we physically call people about like doing courses and stuff like that to kind of have a proper discussion with them about how we can help them and things like that. And I often get young people saying, who's this?
4: Yeah.
1: First of all, text
4: yeah.
1: you saying, who's this? And you ring them. And then they go, prefer you to text me if you don't mind. Yeah. They physically don't want
3: to. They physically don't like talking. Yeah, like yeah. I don't like answering the phone if I don't know who it is. If there's a text of like, this is who I am, and then I'd probably answer them. But I usually try and answer phone calls. But now your phone has a screening anyway. So sometimes people call me and my phone will come up saying, someone's calling you, but we are screening it to find out who they are, and then it'll tell me who it is, so then I know whether to answer it.
4: A lot of phone calls, it tells you who it is anyway, doesn't it? Because it's being digital, they identify it, and it says it's the NHS or it's, you know, whatever, a garage.
1: Possible or, scam or possible scam, But I think that, like, it's good and bad, that, because I think GDPR has become such an issue that, say, I have got a message to send out to people, like I send them emails to my Steve that you get, like, to go to a lot of people. Even the server of the internet that I use will say, this looks like you're spamming people here because you're sending it to more than 30 people and stuff like that. But I'm not, it's genuine. It's going to a network of over 30 people who are interested. But the world has become so GDPR focused that, like, even the other day I got a message off WhatsApp, I don't know if you guys did, saying WhatsApp is changing people's ID to like a username.
3: So you can have your phone number, but if you don't want to give your phone number out, you can give your username out to someone, and they can still message you on WhatsApp or through your username. So it's like WhatsApp have started incorporating these ideas, I think, from other apps. So, for example, there's disappearing messages now on WhatsApp. That's come from Snapchat. So they pulled that idea from Snapchat, disappearing messages. And then the idea of usernames, they pulled from Instagram, because you use a username on Instagram. So WhatsApp, it looks like they're trying to evolve and pull on things from different, you know, other social media sites and stuff like that. But I think just being as it is anyway, people are using it anyway. They don't need to evolve, but maybe WhatsApp are finding they do.
1: Yeah, it's trying to almost keep up with other things, so they'll use their platform rather than others and things like that. But it is awkward, because, like, there are calls that you can receive that genuinely are beneficial to you. And, like, I'll get, like, someone from, I don't know, Toxis Job Centre, who say, can you ring this person? Because I've spoke to them and they're really interested in that thing that you offer. So I'm trying to ring them, and they're probably getting a notification that I'm a potential nuisance, and I'm not getting to speak to them and that. So, do you know what I mean? It's like, how far do you go with GDPR?
4: Yeah,
1: it gets to the point where you just literally can't call anyone, kind of thing, unless they're giving you their permission. But that means no one speaks to anyone, kind of thing. Do you know what I mean? It's just like,
4: have you got a phone on back, though? I think I've had a couple. I'm waiting for a call from someone, and I won't go into the details of it, but I'm pretty sure they've called me, and it's come up as, this is a potential scam.
1: Yeah.
4: So do a phone it back. I'm going to go through them. I'm actually phone them all up and see. But also, my landline keeps getting rung. Still got a landline.
1: Yeah.
4: Nothing. Put it down. They're just testing that you still got a landline, I think, aren't they?
1: Yeah.
3: Well, most people don't have a landline, do they?
0: I was going to say, because Steve as well now, that's two of us, still got a landline. But these 600 jobs being lost, now, can anyone explain what their work was, what they were doing? Are they all call centre staff, are they?
3: It doesn't say what their jobs, I think they all had different jobs, and it was just in an office in Liverpool. It doesn't say exactly the work they were doing. The BT spokesperson said, our priority is supporting all colleagues throughout the change. We continue to engage our employees' unions. It doesn't really say what they did. The workers at BT Groups Plaza are represented by the Communication Workers Union, but it doesn't say exactly what they did, just said they worked for BT. So I think there would have been a range of things.
1: Well, I used to work for Argos, the big call centre at Widnes, years and years and years ago. And there's people there who've been there for like 40 years and things like that. And they used to tell me tales of, like, their job used to be to, someone had taken an order over the phone, write it on a piece of paper. Someone else would take that piece of paper to someone else. That someone else would do something with it, put it in them tubes that blow and take them to different places and stuff like that. Someone's pushing a trolley, bringing them pieces of paper to people and stuff like that. And then someone's going to the warehouse, picking it out. And it was so manual, the whole thing, that, like, there was literally thousands of people working in this building. Yeah. And, like, when I was there, it was going through a transition of, it got high volumes of calls, people ringing to order stuff, but that was migrating into people using the website more to order things. So there was loads of people from Witness working there who had adapted their lifestyle over many years of doing set shifts at Witness that worked for their lifestyle. And so there was like women who were like working like 10 in the morning till 3 o'clock in the afternoon, brilliant for dropping the kids off, picking the kids off to school, only working like Monday, Tuesday, Wednesday, not weekends and all that kind of thing. And then when it changed, we're like, no, we need you to be here weekends, evenings, because people are using the internet and you can do a process that's connected to that rather than taking calls now. And they were like, but I've got a caravan. I've got a caravan in Oswestry Street. I can't work weekends. I'm still paying it off.
4: Yeah.
1: And all this kind of thing. Yeah. And like, it just completely caused murder, because there's people who've been there from the days of blowing pieces of paper through tubes,
4: yeah,
1: who are now being, the change was, the whole Argos model was that you ring up from the catalogue, you're in front of you.
4: Yeah, yeah.
1: You ring up and go, right, I've seen this, you know, phone on page 15, this number, I want that kind of thing. Now it become a website, you go in, you see what you want online, you press the button and it comes to you kind of thing. So
4: is that in Ditton?
1: Yeah,
4: that was still there. That great universal catalogue.
1: It was called the Gus.
4: The
1: people from 40 years ago would call it the Gus. They never called it
4: Argos. There used to be a crisp factory there. Guess what they used to call that? The Crispy.
1: The Crispy, yeah. Quite a unique place, witness. Do you know what? Knowing you're somewhere that isn't far from Liverpool, but you feel like a complete fish out of water when you're from Liverpool. Kind of thing. That was a place like that.
4: I worked there for 2 years as a play leader for Alton Council.
1: Yeah.
4: And it was a place, it was a play building called Cunningham Road Adventure Playground. Crap.
1: Yeah, really? Yeah. Did you find that difference in witness to Liverpool? Can I? I'm not saying in a negative way.
4: It's a completely different culture.
1: Yeah,
4: and there's a lot of Irish there. A lot of Irish came over in the sort of end of the 19th century. When all the chemical industry started off.
1: Yeah.
4: So there's a lot of sort of Irish blood in there, but the clothes used to smell because of all the chemicals in the air. Yeah. You had to smell like cheese and onion crisps. Or salt and vinegar crisps. No. This is, kids had come in 4 o'clock and, but it wasn't it wasn't like BO, it was just clothes had been out on the line. And it all rained on them, all this caustic rain,
1: Wow. Yeah. Well, people from Widnes really draw the difference in themselves from people from Runcorn as well.
4: Oh, yeah.
1: They would go, I went to Runcorn on Tuesday, it was shut, and all that kind of thing. And they didn't like people, they thought they were very different from people from Runcorn. And that's literally from here to Heighton, from each other kind of thing.
0: But the fact that these, keep going, these jobs, 600 jobs lost. The advance in technology.
1: That's where the jobs have gone.
0: Happened to us in Ladbrokes and Aintree when we were at 300 staff, and then we were told in 2010 we were going to get made redundant because a lot of people were already starting to go online to have a little bet.
1: Yeah.
0: So, and we moan the fact that this is great. We have a great rapport with the customers, blah, blah, blah. We had set on and this, that, the other. Hello, Mr. O'Brien,
1: get to know
0: or whatever.
1: Yeah.
0: It was sad, but you can see why it happened, because most betting takes place online.
1: Apart
3: from the shops. Everything's going online and moving forward. It just makes you think about, 600 people is a lot, and that's going to be a lot of people out of the city. The job market is already hard enough.
4: Yeah.
3: And add another 600 people trying to get jobs on top of that makes... I think it makes it harder, in my opinion, from a young person's perspective.
1: Yeah.
3: All these young people graduating and they want to get into these jobs or whatever, they can't, because if 600 people who are in their 40s have just lost their job, they're going to get a job much easier than someone who's fresh 20 just out of uni.
1: Yeah.
3: And I think things like that is a knock on.
4: This is what it was like through the 80s. Basically, there was that many places closing down and that many people being literally thrown on the scrap heap, wasn't it?
1: Yeah, absolutely.
4: And it was just
1: unemployment was massive, wasn't it? I don't think they were as good at publishing it kind of thing. And I think now they don't publish it very well either. I think if they told you the real genuine unemployment figure, including people who've got anxiety related from COVID and things like that, if they give you the proper stats, I think it'd be a frightening figure.
4: The stats should be localised, though. It should be different places, and there should be a balance. There should be we've got this many people unemployed, there's this many jobs in this area.
1: Yeah.
4: Because if you have a national policy of we're going to get you back into work, we're going to make you report 24 jobs that you're interested in each week, you might be fine in 24 jobs, but you're not liable to get 21 of them, you know what I mean, yeah, or whatever.
1: And what if you live in, like, Widnes? How can you compare that, yeah, to city centre London? Do you know what I mean? It's like, yeah, it's a completely different thing altogether, isn't it?
0: Well, it's the impact it has on the social, the, you know, the social people signing on and all that, because, you know, the money that BT is saving is going to be heaped onto the
4: government.
0: Shareholders,
4: you know, it's going to shareholders.
0: Shareholders,
4: then,
0: yeah.
4: You know,
0: yeah.
3: It's not coming back to the city or the people that are
0: going to. So 600 people are going to be signing on. How much is that going to cost? You know.
1: But it's happened so much, and it's happened to retail, isn't it? And like shopping centres, St John's Precinct, for example, everything is like,
3: well, there is
1: destroyed,
3: a worry about the
1: it,
3: high
1: by,
3: street,
1: like,
3: isn't there?
1: Yeah, that's dying.
3: They're worried about the high street because no one, there's a big boom at Christmas, yeah, but throughout the year, no one is going shopping like they were.
4: There's places that have been successful at sorting that problem out. One of them is Altrincham, where they're not in you know, collaboration with the local council, but mainly the shopkeepers all got together and sorted out a sort of policy to make sure, you know, there wasn't loads of closed shops. We talked last week about the closed shops in Blackpool,
1: yeah,
4: you know, and how they identified all these anchor tenants, which are all things like Sainsbury's, you know, big names, because councillors are very impressed by big names, aren't they?
1: Yeah.
4: When in fact, the vast majority of businesses in Britain, which are making, you know, billions into the economy, are small. You know, plumbers, electricians, you know, dressmakers, all that. There's got to be a way of bridging the gap. Now, you see photographs, I'm looking out into Holt Road now, you see photographs of Holt Road 1971, they're on the internet. Every single shop that you, building you see here, had a shop in it.
1: Packed
4: up a shoe shop, for God's sake, you know what I mean?
1: Yeah.
4: You know, it was sort of like
1: butchers, bakers.
4: Who'd open a shoe shop these days? You know, when was the last time you saw a new shoe shop, right?
1: Yeah.
4: You know. Even if they are selling stuff that's made in China, you know, you can't. But the thing is, you see, that, you know, I'm going to put me slagging off Kenny Regan again. They spent £62.5 million quid in the area, and no initiatives they put into the area had any sustainability at all. In other words, he didn't say, like, well, if we give people 500 quid to start a business off, you know,
3: didn't help them sustain it long term.
4: Give them some, you know, make sure, you know, don't give it to anyone, but someone's got to come with an idea. Someone will have an idea, you know what I mean?
1: Mm-hmm.
4: They might want an idea for, you know, vegetarian cafe, for instance, you know, and they just need a little bit of push in the right direction. They did this thing in Anfield, I think Anfield Walton, and one of the boroughs in Sefton, I can't remember what it was called now, but they spent 30 million quid on that scheme over 3 years, and they had money left over, right?
1: Yeah.
4: And one of the ways you could get money off them, they had a Dragon's Den panel, and you had to go in and sell your idea to them. And you're just like going, what a useless bunch of chumps they are.
1: Yeah,
4: people
1: that's
4: who've got
1: like
4: the
1: you've
4: authority.
1: Got money to burn if they've got that attitude about
4: you
1: money.
4: You know, let's do a social entrepreneur workshop, you know, for people who've been out of work for 5 years.
1: Yeah.
4: You know, let's think of a job.
1: Do you know, like, all this about progress and all that kind of thing? Like, the mad thing about it, right, and I think this is, like, an unusual kind of a paradigm or whatever, that, like, for all this progress, right, if people just accepted it and were happy about it, we'd all be fine. But for all the progress, there's just as many people or a high amount of people who hark for a simpler time and for the past and for things to be an experience and like that. Even the other day, right, as an example, I went to see Toy Story 5, right, with my daughter before it went off to cinema. We went on Tuesday, both adults, she's 19. And
4: but you saw the first one with it, didn't you?
1: And all that kind of thing, yeah. And to be honest, I think they're really good, their movies. What the movie's about, right, is the child character in it plays with toys, and all the other kids in her area think she's a bit of a nut and a bit weird because they all use laptops
3: and tablets and iPads.
1: So her parents get her an iPad, and she all of a sudden feels embarrassed to be playing with the toys. And the toys are obviously alive, aren't they, in Toy Story? And they get onto this, and they're like, toys are going to become extinct, what the hell, and all this kind of thing. But the laptop and the toys identify through a long story I'm not going to go into, that there's another kid who's a bit like that, who's creative. This is the way they say it. They don't say weird. They say, creative and imaginative and stuff like that. And they, through use of the electronic device and some other old electronic devices, I quinted, it's a brilliant film, you need to see it. They link the two kids together in a way that's real, that's about having real experience and playing with toys, because that's what those kids want. They don't want devices and stuff like that. Now, a whole big multi-million Hollywood movie franchise basing itself on the idea that people don't really want progress. They want to be happy.
0: It's out there, isn't it?
1: If they're investing money in the whole idea of that, and it's out there anyway, as you say, but like, this is what people aren't recognising. There's all this, oh, AI is going to do this, and technology is doing that, and the world's moving this way, and social media is now the way we communicate. There's millions of people who don't want to communicate on social media. They find it a negative, horrible way of living life, kind of thing. They're frightened of it. They want to just go back to the days when you just went for a drink with your mates, and it was felt, you know, you're coming out, what time is it? 8 o'clock, half eight, and all that kind of thing.
0: I know.
1: There's millions of people like that, isn't it? And that's the unusual thing about progress, isn't it? Is that in this time in particular, because progress has accelerated so quickly and technology, it's too much for a lot of people, I think.
4: Unexpected,
1: and you don't want it.
4: Unexpected consequences for everything that happens. Yeah. And that, you know, what happened with COVID was we were all cut off from meeting other people. And I can remember myself, like me and Matty sitting in here for at least a month going, when's this going to finish? Yeah. You know, no one was allowed in. You know,
1: you couldn't even see your own family members
4: and
1: stuff.
4: You couldn't do anything,
1: you
4: know. Yeah. And me and Matty were in a bubble. It wasn't very comfortable. It was only a small bubble. But it, you know, you don't realise that, you see, until there was no people to. And I thought, I've been doing this sort of, you know, social interaction work since probably about 1980, and I'm thinking, I never realised it was all about the people. It's all about the people.
1: Yeah.
4: It's not about what you're really doing with them, whether you're doing a mural or all the other stuff that you're engaging, you're doing
1: it's
4: radio.
1: Human interaction.
4: It's all human interaction.
1: Yeah.
4: I didn't work for this company. I did a course years ago. This is 1995, and it was to do a multimedia design course, and it was run by an organisation called CDSTFE, and it. You got a qualification, you got an open college qualification, and it equipped you to have a job. And I got a job out afterwards working for a computer company designing software. Oh my God, it worked, you know what I mean?
1: Yeah.
4: Went, you know, August, no job, June, job, right.
1: Oh.
4: There's a big story behind the job, but I won't. But I then went and got a degree. And then thought, I'll go back to that company because they owed them so much. And said, look, you know, I want to do some research. I want to do some teaching. So I taught one day and I did some research the next day. And I asked them, what did he want research on? And he said, doing online courses. Right. And I thought, So I went around 11 different companies, multimedia companies in Liverpool, and said, what do you think, you know, what do you think about an online course? And now we don't, you know.
1: Well, if
4: someone did an online course, we wouldn't want them, right? Okay.
1: Oh, well,
4: okay. So what are you looking for? So it became a different thing is, what are you looking for? Who are you looking for? Are you looking for someone with a fantastic degree in one particular software? Or are you looking at someone, this is what it boiled down to, or someone who can learn a new piece of software as they come along? Because the software market even then, you know, there'd be a new version of Photoshop or a new version of this.
1: Yeah.
4: So that's what we want people who are infinitely flexible.
1: Adaptable.
4: And flexible. Yeah. Would you take work placements? Because we never did any work placements. He said, yeah, we take work placements. Wrote it all out in the report, and that, you know, that's where it ended, really. That organisation's been and gone.
1: Yeah.
4: Because the university, it was with the European money, opened a similar course, except instead of having people working on projects, which is what happens in the industry, they had people sitting in lecture theatres all working on their own worksheets. You could get 40 people at a go through that.
1: Hmm.
4: The CDS one, you could only get 10 people at a time.
1: Right, yeah.
4: So they were grabbing all the money, the view from Europe was, well, we're not funding two of these courses. They're getting far more people through the course. But they were creating people who were independently minded and usually went on to do the MA at John Moores University.
1: Mm.
4: So, you know, what's best, quantity or quality?
1: We
4: didn't really get much out of the digital revolution in the 90s in Liverpool, you know.
1: No,
4: no. Nothing I can think of. You know, we already had Sony there before all that.
1: Yeah, yeah.
4: That's the big players. Let's have some music because we haven't had. Well, not talked a lot. Eddie hasn't even said the word. You know what I mean? And
1: it's me, sorry.
4: It's the Echo as well, like, you know, £2.30. You know, I don't want to be wasting my money on that. Right, David Buffle. I've been calling him David Buffle the last couple of weeks because of a spelling mistake. He sent us a new song a couple of weeks ago. This is called Broke. It's a great song.
1: Is it Buffle or Buffel?
4: It's Buffle.

0: Hello there. Right, okay, we just had a comfort break, or a dehydration break, probably, really. Okay, so Eddie's got one story. Good story. We're going to do the community readouts after 1 o'clock, and we play the advert first.
1: Okay, we're all looking for solutions about the...
0: Oh, Eddie, something wrong with your mic there, mate.
1: Hello.
0: Just twiddle it a bit. Oh, it's buzzing. Oh, Matt. Oh. Make sure you're there. That's all I can say.
2: Are we okay? That sounds better. Yeah. Okay. Although the brouhaha lately about it's been going a long time. Asylum seekers and where to house them. There's a new strategy. Ex-military bases are more manageable and affordable than hotels for asylum seekers. A Home Office minister has said, as she defended plans to house more migrants in affluent middle-class areas. It's Anna Turley we're talking about, the politician. Parish councillors in Piddington in Oxfordshire have criticised plans to house 1,200 people at a nearby former barracks, but Minister for Border Security and Asylum Anna Turley backed plans to use self-contained sites in the countryside, arguing poorer areas had already taken their fair share.
0: Yeah.
2: She said 13 asylum hotels are to be closed, saving £1 billion. Ms. Turley added, we are looking at former military bases, we're also looking at former industrial sites, student accommodation, other means by which we can put people in secure places. It is more affordable than putting people in hotels. Your thoughts, anyone?
0: Who's going to be most annoyed at that?
2: Posh people?
0: No, hotel companies.
2: Oh, yeah.
0: They've made all the money, haven't they?
3: A lot of those hotels, particularly the ones in Blackpool, Britannia owned hotels, near Adelphi and Ponton.
2: The Metropole that was on Northwestern.
3: That's
2: going to change back to
3: that's a Britannia hotel. But they run a very, they run a very low standard of hotel accommodation and don't invest money in maintenance and all that, as you can see
0: from
3: Adelphi and Ponton's when it was open and all that kind of thing. So they were riding, making millions these immigrants being over there, because otherwise they wouldn't have been occupied, those hotels, or not to capacity anyway.
4: I think these hotels need a little bit of revamp to get themselves in the 21st century, some of them, because I have stayed in one of them probably in my time, and I think they're just very old-fashioned, but old-fashioned, not looked after.
0: Yeah.
4: You can have an old-fashioned hotel, but you have to look after it and keep on top of the paint and stuff
0: dated.
4: Like that.
3: Yeah.
4: So I think maybe it might be like a kick in those hotels with the money that they've earned from it to maybe hopefully reinvest it.
2: Yeah.
3: Either that or some of them will collapse.
0: I wouldn't hold your breath on that one. Because there's the people called shareholders, directors who get big lots of money out of all this.
3: Yeah.
2: Would this appease the people who don't like
0: No, it's embers. Not going to appease them at all. No. There'll be another issue. And obviously now people... It's like, if all the prostitutes in Shear Road were taken down to Allerton Road.
2: Yeah.
0: Okay.
2: Something get done.
0: Which I suggested. The last time I stood as a councillor, I was in a pub and someone said, what are you going to do about all them prostitutes in Shear? I said, we'll get a minibus, me and you. We'll take them all down to Allerton Road, drop them all off there and see whether the issue gets solved. And you know exactly what would happen, don't you?
2: Yeah. There'd be letters to the Echo.
0: There would be, editor.
2: Exactly.
3: But, and those military sites and everything, it's not like they're, like, remote. In the middle of nowhere. Still, like, in...
0: They're only a mile and a half away, they can walk there. They've got legs, Jed. Yeah.
3: There's one in Formby, isn't there, on the edge of Formby? What's it called? Alcohol?
0: Yeah, Alcohol. There's rifle range, you can use
3: what the Formby
0: targets.
3: Residents would say if a load of it.
0: Of course,
4: I did see something that they wanted to... not just restrict them to some areas and, move them into areas that are posher or whatever, because it's not, you shouldn't just be stuck in any area.
0: Yeah.
4: Everyone should be having to, I guess.
0: Take the lead on it,
2: Well, it should be also, this is basically been going on for 14 years of Tory rule, as well as the last couple of years with Labour, where the process of, dealing with these migrants... is basically too slow. The Tories, in my opinion, slowed it down on purpose to create the situation we've got now, where white people mostly are coming out on the streets and saying, we want to burn down hostels. Yeah. And,
0: there's no resources for people who come as migrants, whether you think they're illegal or not. Then there's always going to be an issue, isn't there? Because where do you put them? If you've not... It's happening with prisons, for God's sake. Let's just shift it slightly. We have a prison... resource which is not adequate, and was not, nothing was done in 14. There's lots of promises made, you know, by Boris and all those people, but not enough places were created. But I think there's a, you know, there's another side to all of that. Is you should be analysing who's going to prison, who should be going to prison,
3: yeah,
0: come what may, and different ways of dealing with people who shouldn't go to prison. Mm-hmm. You know, places like Holland and Germany where people, you know, go home at the weekend, or go home on the weekend, go in the prison. So there's still a disruption to their life.
3: Mm-hmm.
0: You know, if it's a non-violent crime, you know,
2: mm-hmm, yeah,
0: it doesn't involve injuring anyone or doing something completely mental. You know, there should be better ways, but... You know, what they say now, we're letting all these prisoners out, so we're only 50% of the jail sentence. So, probation services are going to be overwhelmed. Oh, hang on a minute, you know. So there's no unexpected consequence of everything you do. You know, apparently there's 5,000 people who are on tags, but the tags don't work at the moment.
2: Okay.
0: You know. So...
2: Well, it's like, as Britain being... Are we in Britain... the judicial system, of course, the legal system. Were we one of the last to ban the death penalty?
0: No, just look.
2: I know America's
0: done it. Ours was about 1965, 66, 65. Yeah. They reckon the Moore's murderers would have got the death penalty with the benefit of the
4: years. Yeah, they would just missed it.
0: Yeah.
3: I think
0: create loads of space, wouldn't it? Let's just kill everyone.
3: Yeah. Yeah. I think another part of, like, again, something people don't really talk about, maybe, is that. So. I started to think about this during the week because there's a load of people whose DBSs are at the, who I work with, who can't start jobs because the DBS is at the point that the police are doing the check.
2: Yeah, yeah,
0: right.
3: So we can't move that along or chase them along because the police, and the police say, "Where the police? Go away."
0: Yeah.
3: And
0: move along now. Come on.
3: And they've been at that point for 6 weeks to get away. And these people can't start working until they have yes or no from this DBS thing. So I started to be thinking, obviously the DBS and the police, part of the police service, is under resourced, not enough people to do it, and that's where the delay is kind of thing. And then, you know, so the police force, there's not enough people in the police force, probably, because who wants to be a policeman these days?
0: Yeah.
3: I wouldn't be a policeman if it paid 100 grand a year.
2: Yeah.
3: I seriously wouldn't. I'm not even joking. So, the other thing as well, so there's a lack of police, and there's far more things now that are crimes than ever used to be. I'm not saying that this is for right or wrong, but, you know, you could probably get arrested for things that would be classed under hate crimes, that would have just gone completely under the radar in the past. Spitting at someone, you can probably get arrested for that these days. The things people do on social media, things people can get arrested for, saying things, harassing people. All those things about control and coercion of people used to be under the radar. We talked about your family member used to get brutalised by
2: stalking as well.
3: Husband, stalking, all that. Yeah. There's millions and millions and millions more crimes that never even used to exist. I'm not saying it was right that they didn't exist, but they're now reported and prosecuted on, where it just used to be a thing that happened.
4: Yeah. And there was a bad guy, there was a bully. To get it all.
3: Yeah, but the police force hasn't increased at the rate of reported crimes, kind of thing. So there's all these crimes that people are getting locked up for now that in 1970 you would have just been walking the streets.
0: That Jason Arday thing, which we haven't spoken about, the professor who basically...
3: The fake professor.
0: Yeah, well, he wasn't a fake professor. He got a job which you can call yourself professor.
3: Yeah.
0: But the it looks like his doctorate might be in jeopardy, so to speak.
4: I think what people don't understand, though, is it's a lot harder to get a job in the police than you realise. So one of my friends, she's just got a degree in criminology, and she obviously is applying, and she's done work experience with the police.
3: It's always been hard to get in the police.
4: So she's done loads of work experience with the police for the past 6 months, 8 months, and she did work experience every day in Boole with them, and she wants to basically go into, like, being a detective in the police, because she's got a criminology degree, so she's got the degree, she's got the work experience, but they only let you apply once a year, and so she applied, she didn't pass the test because she was doing insurance exams, so they were like, right, you can apply once more, but if you don't get it, you got to wait a whole another year to apply again.
3: Because they haven't got the resource to do it any quicker than that.
4: But it's like, imagine, like, having all that stuff, and then, like, if she doesn't get it this time, she's got to either find another job for a year or wait a whole another year to apply and get in.
3: But so many wrong ones have got through the police, they've got to be now careful who they let in.
0: Thing in Liverpool where someone was, like, vetting everyone, even though they were, like, from criminal families, but I've never applied to the police, but, you know, I know someone who did this is a while ago, and he had a degree. It wasn't a relevant degree, to tell you the truth, but the chief got, you know, the people who interviewed him said, "We're looking for Indians, not chiefs." You know, he thought, I'm going to be a detective or a sergeant.
3: No, we just,
0: we want someone who's going to drive around and, you know,
3: just to hold,
0: catch crims, you know.
4: Yeah. But I think, I think it's such a hard process. They need more people higher up to make the process easier, but make sure they're vetting everyone at the same time.
3: Mm-hmm.
4: You know, because if you think how many people graduate from university every year, probably with a similar degree in criminology or something like that, and there's not just one university in Liverpool, there's several of them all graduating every year, and there's only like one opening.
3: Yeah.
4: And
3: then they it's not the desirable job that it used to be, though. The police used to come with like an amazing pension where you could retire at age 50.
4: It's not as desirable.
3: You used to get housing off them. It used to be a dead solid good job. If you were the kind of person who could deal with that, it was a solid job to do, a good career path and that,
4: but I think
3: it doesn't feel that way to people, I don't think, as much.
4: But I think the whole process probably deters people even more.
3: Yeah.
4: That it is so hard to get there.
2: Yeah. You wonder if the police commissioner, I remember Jane Kennedy, local, she became an MP in the end, didn't she, Steve?
0: She did. An MP, she came.
2: And then she, police commissioner, you think her predecessors would have an impulse on that, a say about that, and say, what's going on, you know, to the police officers? Because, you know what I mean, you're denying people, good people probably as well.
4: Yeah, like, and it's also like, even you can only apply, like, if you don't get to it, you can apply once more. If you don't get it, you can't apply for another year. But you can also only apply for one police force at once.
2: Right.
4: So she obviously, she wants a job, she applied to two or three, and they were like, no, you need to pick which one you want and cancel the applications. So even that, like, there's literally no other way to get into it.
2: Yeah.
4: She only applied to one force at once, and like once a year.
2: Right.
4: So it must be disheartening to all those people graduating. Mm. And then obviously maybe that's why they don't want to go into the job, because they can't get there.
2: Yeah, so they make it so difficult,
4: Yeah.
3: Plus, it's another
0: experience, right? So let's have some. We'll have some adverts, and then we'll do the community readout. So, go and get your pen.
3: Is that those vegetable pasties?
2: That's the vegetable pasties.
0: Yeah.
2: Going like those.
0: Pasties.
3: Do you look great on them pictures, Steve? Them,

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4: Hi everyone, I'm Jo from Jobs Plus Toxteth. If you live in Liverpool East, you're out of work, thinking about a career change, or just need a bit of support, we are a local, friendly team who are here to help you with anything from CVs, job searching, applications and interview practice. 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We've also got an amazing garden space and it looks beautiful this time of year with all the flowers in bloom, and the Toxteth birds and the bees are loving it too. 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You can find us at 3 Kelvin Grove in Toxteth. It's just a short walk from Prince's Park Gates. We're open Monday to Friday, 9 till 4:30. You don't need to struggle alone. 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Or just search in Google Jobs Plus Toxteth and on social media. But don't forget, if you do get in touch, make sure you mention that you heard about us on Liverpool Community Radio.
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1: Right, so it's community readout time. Get your pens and papers ready. I've got something from the National Museum, Liverpool. The summer sound at the summer of sound at the museum. Don't miss out on an epic summer at Museum of Liverpool with an amazing wave of talented acts in collaboration with the Cavern Club. The Summer of Sound program celebrates the vibrancy and legacy of Liverpool's music scene. 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Also, International Beatles Week Festival. Join us at the museum on 29th of August for a memorable evening celebrating the Fab Four, from faithful recreations to inventive new interpretations. The showcase brings together global talent to celebrate the music that changed the world.
2: That's book now. Interesting.
1: Mm-hmm. Yeah, book now. All you need is merch. What do you get? The Beatles fan who has everything from books and fashion to gifts and homeware. Our gift shop at the Museum of Liverpool is the place to get all your Beatles. And that's about it, really, for the museum.
0: That's by the Walker Art Gallery, Steve.
1: Yes, yeah. So go down there, find out about who's performing. I know Mick Head was performing at one point. Okay. Right, Eddie.
0: Go ahead, then. This is from Kensington Field Community Centre, 24 Hall Lane, around the corner from here. They're asking the question, could you be one of our new trustees? 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We are seeking fresh ideas and open minds, a mix of life experiences, working, non-working backgrounds, and people from underrepresented communities. And also we're looking for people with the time and commitment to attend 6 meetings per year in the evening, bi-monthly, so every couple of months, 2 hours per meeting. To express an interest, please send a short letter with details of your experience and why you'd like to join. You can email us on hello@kfca.co.uk or by post in the address below, which is Kensington Fields Community Centre, 24 Hall Lane, L78TQ. Okay, sounds good, that.
1: Okay, next.
3: Okay, so I've got some good training courses leading to jobs that are coming up. We have 3 separate courses, 2 in August. Sorry, 1 in August and 2 in September, starting where you can get yourself a forklift truck license, some industry qualifications related to warehouses and logistics, and they'll help you out with a job as well. So, as I say, there's 3 different courses. The inductions for them, the first one is on the 25th of August, so the course starts on the 31st. The second one, the inductions on the 21st of August, and the course starts on the 7th of September. And the third one, the inductions on the 8th of September, and the course starts on the 14th of September. The location for those inductions, you have to go there physically to them. The first one is at Queen's Dock Business Centre, L1OBG. The second one, which is the first one starting in September on the 7th, is at the Watson Building, which is the old Lewis's Building there on that corner, the Watson Building. And the third one is at the Queen's Dock Business Centre as well. So it's a 3-week course. What you're gaining from it is an RTITB accredited forklift licence for counterbalance or reach. You can choose whether you want counterbalance or reach. Counterbalance is the one that we all know as the normal one, reaches when for high locations in the warehouse, and has a great big high fork on the front of it. But yeah, you can get either of those qualifications. That's in week 3 of the course, you gain that. In week 1 and 2, you get a qualification in lean manufacturing, which is all about efficiency and how to do things in the most efficient way in a warehouse. So anyone looking to get into warehouse or logistics, that's a really good opportunity there. 3 separate opportunities to do that training, gain your FLT license. If you are interested in signing up for that or finding out more, you need to contact Jake at fwtraining.com, or you can call 07935 754477. Some other good training courses that are available in September that are delivered at Rotunda College in Kirkdale is Level 2 Teaching Assistant Academy. It's a 6-week course starting on the 1st of September. You'll gain a level 2 teaching assistant qualification from that, and Rotunda will support you into employment as a teaching assistant. Rotunda also have on-site creche, and they help you with travel expenses to get to and from their centre there in Kirkdale, and they can even help you by providing lunches and food as well. And that's the same for any of these courses that I'm going to mention now. The next one I need to do is an Adult Health and Social Care Academy. It's a 6-week course starting on the 1st of September. And that will get you relevant qualifications in adult health and social care. And again, they'll help you with a job into that as well. The third one is an Essential Digital Skills course. That's 2 days a week on Mondays and Wednesdays for 4 weeks, starting on the 2nd of September. And that gets you brushed up on your IT skills, I think, particularly for people who struggle a little bit in that side of things. Going down to Rotunda 2 days a week for those 4 weeks will sort you out and get you on track to improving your IT skills. The other one they've got is a level 2 understanding autism course. It's a 3-week course starting on the 3rd of September for people looking to work with people with special education needs, autism, etc. And again, there are job opportunities available after that course as well. So 4 really good courses there: teaching assistant, adult health and social care, digital skills, or understanding autism. If you would like to find out more or refer yourself for one of those courses, and this is something I should have said about the forklift truck training course as well. Both the forklift truck training course and these 4 courses at Rotunda there, you need to be age 19 plus and have a Liverpool City Region postcode. Now, Liverpool City Region doesn't just mean Liverpool and Walton and Bootle and things like that. It also covers St Helens, Widnes, Halton, Runcorn, Prescott, Knowsley.
1: The Whittle.
3: The bits of the Whittle, Birkenhead in particular. So yeah, Liverpool City Region, the bits of the Whittle, Birkenhead in particular. So yeah, Liverpool City Region is a big, wide area. Don't think it just means around.

0: Finnish?
1: Yes. So this is an event that's on. So summer, there's a summer open day at Roots in the City Community Garden. It's going to be hosted by Faith for Change, Thursday the 20th of August, 1 till 3:30pm at St. Michael in the City Church, Upper Pitt Street, Liverpool, L15DB. So a little free event. It's free entry, all ages welcome. It's just a fun in the garden, scavenger hunt, nature crafts and gardening. If anyone's looking to go to that, that's free. Sounds like a good event. Thursday the 20th of August, St. Michael in the City Church. There's a Beyond the Tobacco Vapes Act, improving smoking cessation support workshop. Asthma and Lung UK wants to hear from smokers, ex-smokers and professionals involved in smoking, whether you successfully quit with support or struggled to stop smoking. This workshop is your chance to share what worked. Your feedback will help shape an upcoming Asthma and Lung UK report aimed at improving smoking services across the UK. Go along and have a say. That is the 27th of August. There isn't a contact for that. But I'm sure if you type into Google Beyond the Tobacco and Vapes Act, it will come up. So that's the 27th of August. There is some job vacancies. So a grant and development officer. The deadline for this is the 20th of August. It's a 2-year contract, fixed term, 35 hours per week, hybrid in Liverpool. There is an Energy Project Plus. So this is a community renewable energy advisor job. This deadline for this is the 23rd of August 2026. This is a fixed term contract till 2029, 35 hours a week. Another job, sustainable organisations advisor. The fixed term contract till 2029, deadline 23rd of August. And then there's another job, communications and digital campaigns. Deadline for this is the 31st of August 2026. It's permanent. There isn't any contact emails.
0: I've got them here. Right, it's full-time or part-time. Its salary is 31,680 to 38,000, which is good whack, really, isn't it? Hours are 30 to 37.5 hours a week. Reporting to Feeding Liverpool director. The location is L14AR. So the organisation is Feeding Liverpool. They've got a website. I've got three jobs here, and again, if you listen to the names and read now, you'll find... It's the problem is if you read some stuff from some websites, it's got clickable links on it, so it doesn't have all the information. This is an organisation called James's Place, people coordinator, full time, £30,000 a year, 37 hours a week. He's reporting to the other people manager, and that's in Catherine Street, in Liverpool. So that's James's Place, Sahir House, operations and income manager. Deadline for that's 12 PM, 7th of September. The one before was the 28th of September. One post available, operations and income manager, permanent, subject to funding, full-time, 44,000 plus 3%, employee pension contribution pro rata, hours per week, 35 hours, reporting to the CEO, and that's in Liverpool, that's Sahir House. And again, another Sahir House is business support lead, 27,000, 28 hours a week, so two jobs at Sahir House, S-H-A-H-I-R, so look it up and then... Oh, I'll be doing. I've got the last one here, if anyone's got any more.
1: I've got one more.
0: Go on.
1: Liverpool Cathedral and McGull Wind Orchestra unite for a unique celebration of music featuring more than 400 performers.
0: 400?
1: So, Liverpool Cathedral and McGull Wind Orchestra have joined forces to present Celebration in the City, a landmark community concert bringing together more than 400 musicians and singers for an unforgettable live music event at Liverpool Cathedral. On Tuesday...
2: Someone's birthday.
1: On Tuesday the 3rd of November at 7:30pm. So, Tuesday 3rd of November at 7:30pm if you'd like to go. Performers from across the region. The event reflects the shared commitment to Liverpool Cathedral and McGull Wind Orchestra. The concert will feature Liverpool Cathedral Choirs, McGull Orchestra, the Band of Duke Lancasters and many more. The programme will showcase a breadth of variety. Although uncharged, tickets are required to be sure that there'll be enough seats and can be reserved here. So it doesn't say that there is a charge for it, but you will have to get a ticket if you're looking to go. If you want to look to go, look on Eventbrite and search up Liverpool Cathedral and McGull Wind Orchestra and it should come up.
0: Okay. It's a chance now for me to meet Man of a Thousand Voices. It's the legendary Neo Santa Maria. Drops anchor in Liverpool for the first time. The faithful replica of Columbus's flagship will be open for public tours from August the 12th, which is today, isn't it?
3: Yeah. So this weekend.
0: To 25th at the Royal Albert Dock.
2: No, it's the 14th today.
0: Okay. It's been open 2 days. Historical.

0: historical replica of the flagship used by Christopher Columbus during his 1492. We all know the name, don't we?
1: Yeah.
0: Columbus sailed the ocean blue in 1492. His arrival up for the first time. It's not cheap, but the vessel was built in 2018 by Fondazione Neo Vittoria.
1: You can pay to go on it then.
0: You are my father, and you killed my father. It's the date that it's on, 12th to the 25th, 10 o'clock till 8 o'clock at night, so you can do it, you know, one after your tea. It's £10 for an adult. It's children between 5 and 10. Should be about all of that, really. It's £5. Or you can do £25 for two adults and up to three children, so that's not bad. Under fives, you must be accompanied by an adult, obviously, free. Neos Maria tickets are available on site. You know, on site adults? No. All right, there's a point of sale on board or on the website. And the website is tickets.velaquadra.es. So it's tickets, spelled the English way. VELACUADRA.ES, which means it's a Spanish website. So,
1: what an interesting concept. So, they've created this replica ship and then they charge people to go and board it, and that's their business.
0: It's going on a European tour as well. But I would imagine the Spanish government have probably subsidised that in some way, in a way we wouldn't.
1: Interesting.
0: Yeah. Okay, so I promised this before. This is the first time we're playing a Christmas single.
2: Christmas single.
1: First of many.
0: This is called Another Wool Tone Christmas Record.

0: Sorry.
1: I'm feeling all Christmassy now.
2: Yeah.
1: Feeling all Christmassy.
2: As you had pointed out, they sound a bit like the Birds, don't they?
1: Yes, yeah. It's obviously a 12-string guitar, heavy guitar.
2: Yeah.
1: 132 days to Christmas.
2: Oh.
0: Is there a big like time off for the radio over Christmas? How long?
1: No, you've got to come in every day, Alice.
0: No, but I know you're taking off. I'm just wondering, like, how long.
1: No, we usually have a 10-day shutdown.
0: It's on,
1: but it's all old stuff. It's all stuff. Marty insists on coming in on Christmas Day.
2: He does.
3: Does he?
1: He's a martyr. That's all I can say. He's obviously not listening.
3: Dedicated to the cause.
1: Got nothing else to do.
0: I don't finish uni till like a few days before Christmas. So I'm
1: quite my God, that must be terrible for a student. Not to have. But you don't come back till April, something like that.
0: No, just February.
1: Just February. Yeah,
0: there's like exams and stuff like in December and in January, but like you don't have to really. Like if it's an exam, you have to turn up. But my exams are usually just before Christmas, and then I have like assessments during January. But we don't have to turn up for them. It's just online.
1: Just get a game with Crystal Palace. That'll get you a good job somewhere.
2: We're talking about education and universities now. Yesterday was the highest A level grades rise. Boys outdo girls for the second year on the run.
1: No.
0: Wow, that's
1: a first. Unusual.
0: Yeah.
1: That's
0: unusual.
2: Yeah, the proportion of A-level entries awarded top grades has risen for the third year in a row, as the total number of A-level entries passed 900,000 for the first time. Hundreds of thousands of teenagers in England, Wales and Northern Ireland received their exam results yesterday. More than a quarter, 28.5% of UK entries were awarded an A or an A+, and that's up by 0.2% from last year. The proportion of UK entries awarded the top A+ grade this year has also risen. Maths remains the most popular subject at A-level this year. I'm surprised. I thought people dodged the maths.
3: Yeah.
2: More than 1 in 8 of all UK A-level entries, that's 12.7%, were for the subject of maths. There's all different figures here. There were 72,619 boys' entries for A-level maths this year, and compare with 42,761 for girls.
3: God, that's really significant, isn't it?
2: Yeah, 72,000 to 42,000, 30,000. Yeah. Boys have outperformed girls in terms of top grades again, after doing so for the first time in 7 years last year. So the boys seem to be catching up, don't they?
3: Yeah. Do you think there's more pressure on young people now to do well at school because of the lack of potential opportunities?
0: I think there is a lot
2: more pressure.
3: I mean, even that they put on themselves because they think, God, this is my chance. Whereas in our day, we're like, yeah, school, whatever.
0: Doesn't matter. Kind of thing. Do you mean?
3: Yeah.
2: Lee Elliott Major, who's a professor of social mobility at the University of Exeter, said, more than ever, young people are asking a simple question, which is, where will the opportunities be? So maybe they're trying to tailor the maths would be important, wouldn't it?
0: Yeah.
1: But it's been pushed by the government to make sure that by the time you're 18, you've got a maths and English GCSE, haven't you? That's the plan anyway. You know what I mean?
3: But it is kind of needed more and more.
1: I mean, I've got a maths, maths qualification to my name,
2: Yeah,
1: I can do dart scores, and that's about it's the top of my maths.
3: Maths wasn't my thing.
1: I don't play dart anymore, so that's all right. No, it's funny. If you want to do a PGSE, you've got to have maths.
3: Yeah.
1: When I did it, it was like, how many people in this room have got maths? And three people put their hands up out of 40 people. He said, "Well, in 2 years' time, you won't be able to do this course if you haven't got a maths GCSE or whatever it was. Mm. Probably O level then, actually."
2: I'll give you a minute, because also it says in the same article, a separate page, A-level entries in French have dropped below the number of entries in the other modern languages.
1: Je ne comprends pas. Eddie Cotton said in a strange accent, supposedly French.
2: Yeah, just in
1: the accent. Mon sausages.
2: Cantonat.
1: Main sausages, sorry. It's a plural sausages,
2: isn't it? But there are 15 different languages within the categories that you can take, ranging from Chinese, which had 1,644 entries this year, to, I'll have to be careful here, Gujarati. Have you heard of it?
1: I have, yeah.
2: Gujarati, which had just 6 people.
3: Is that sort of Arabic-ish?
1: Gujarati is an Indian language.
3: Gujarati.
1: I don't know why I know that. I just do,
2: Loads of clever kids in this country, isn't there?
1: Clever lands.
2: The problem is, though, look at this here. University tuition fees likely to rise to nearly £11,000 a year by 2030.
3: Oh, for God's sake.
0: Well, a fun fact, every year I've been in university...
3: This is not going to be fun.
0: Yeah. Every year I've been in university, it's been a different price.
1: British Island.
0: Every year I've been, it's a different price. Isn't that crazy? Because other students, oh, it's the same price every year.
1: So
0: naturally.
1: Like a Black Friday sale on student, you know, fees.
0: Well,
1: like,
0: mine's
1: just
0: went up every year since I started. So I started and it was like 9,000.
1: Do you think it's worth it,
0: Alice? It is worth it if you get take use of it 100%.
1: See, years ago, people used to do night school. You know, if you weren't qualified and they like, wanted to be a journalist or something like that, or a technician, a draftsman, you'd go and do courses in night school, proper technical, you know,
0: I think, like,
1: qualifications.
0: For all these people doing A-levels and going to university, it's worth it because the job market's so hard right now, so anything that you can get to put you above someone else and separate you to get the job is worth it. But you really got to take advantage of it in uni and talk to your lecturers and get your contact. People that aren't in, it's not worth it for them.
1: Out of your, on your course, what do you reckon the percentages of people who are just, you know, doing it? Because at 18, they were looking for something to do.
0: I think it's a good 50-50 of, like, people making use of it, people not. But every year I come back and there's new faces I've not seen before. So when I go back in September, I might be like, I don't recognise you. I haven't seen you in 2 years. You know, there was one girl on my course and I met her in second year and I was like, I didn't see you last year. And she was like, oh, I was enrolled on the course. I just never went because I had family problems or whatever.
1: Yeah.
0: And I was like, all right. So there are those people that you meet who... only the like put that final push in third year and I'm sure I'll find more of them. But if you get a degree at the end of the day, if you get it and you get a decent grade or whatever, then you, I guess it might be useful. But I think there are all like a good percentage of people like me who are making use of it and getting the contacts, and then there are some who aren't making as much use of it.
2: Yeah, you're doing great, Alice. You know, you're getting out there. It's having the bottle as well to approach the employers, isn't it?
0: Yeah.
2: You know, like Barra that you're working, you know, doing.
0: You really got to approach everyone, because I think, like, I just think this time next year I will have no, like, you know, maintenance loan from uni to support my life, and I'll need a permanent job to keep going. And unless you're trying everything, it's so hard to, it's not, you can't just walk into a job, and I don't want to be living at home forever. So
2: my daughter Mia, the youngest one, she's 25 next month, but she starts her own business. You know, she's always been good at dancing, so she does dance classes.
0: Yeah.
2: North Wales, places all over Cheshire. And she's doing a good, touch wood, she's doing really good, you know.
3: Yeah,
2: building up a lot of contacts and stuff like that.
1: Yeah. Tap dancing.
3: Oh, good luck.
2: She does tap dancing, so yeah. Modern ballet, da-da-da-da-da.
1: Yeah, that's how much I did. I fell in the sink. There you go. Try BBC Radio Merseyside. I'm not trying
0: to.
1: And what happened?
0: And he said, no, we don't take work experience.
1: Well, you know, camp outside or something.
0: I did try them, but I think I spoke to my mentor today with Bauer. I think I've got a good thing going with the mentoring scheme. I'm on. They said, like, you know, hopefully if the scheme goes well at the end of it, we can try and find you a job. You just might have to relocate. But if I relocate for a year or two and get my foot in the door and get a job, it's better than being not having a job next year.
1: You see, you don't want to get into commercial radio because there's nothing could interest you in. I know you're.
0: It's all like the news bit, the bulletins, the reporting. So I'd be a reporter. I would be still be a journalist. Yeah. So.
1: Okay, let's have some music. Here. Yeah. This is what we got here. I've got a couple here I just picked out, which is stuff that we've had played loads of times over the years. But it's Red Rum Club with "Would You Rather Be Lonely."

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3: And it's on Spotify as well, but it's also live at 2 o'clock, so Michael Swerdlow and Edward and Mrs. Swerdlow, I'm being very respectful there, will be in the studio, in this very hot studio, so we need to open the door for a bit, maybe 5 minutes before they come in.
4: Yeah.
3: Smells quite sweaty in here at the moment. So, weekend, Sefton Park, you reckon Sefton Park's the place to be?
4: Yeah, they have that Soul Train picnic in the park disco thing. What's his name? Davey T, the fella's name, who's the DJ.
3: On the Wheels of Steel.
4: Yeah, and he plays like mid-80s bangers, upwards kind of thing. A lot of like what was like dance music, classes, dance and soul and funk music at that time. I guess like Alexander O'Neill, Janet Jackson, that kind of stuff like that.
5: A bit too poppy for me, that.
4: Very poppy. There's no Northern Soul or no Soul Train, no 70s like that, kind of.
3: What's like, that record you brought up on Wednesday night?
5: Brenton Wood.
3: Yeah.
5: There was two songs. Oogum Boogum song.
3: Oogum Boogum, yeah.
5: And the other one was Psychotic Reaction.
3: Well, I watched the film last night. And I watched Reacher. Reacher's restarted again.
5: Which, is this the fourth series?
3: It's the fourth series,
5: I have to get into it.
3: About 10 minutes into the second episode, what gets played?
5: Oogum Boogum?
3: Yeah.
5: Did he?
3: And I was like,
5: oh, I heard that.
3: What's the chances of that happening? Probably would have recognised it, you see, if it hadn't been for you bringing Oogum Boogum up.
5: Oogum Boogum Boogum, yeah. It's going to be repeated, that show, on Saturday night.
3: Got the Oogum Boogum. It's on Amazon all the time.
5: Yeah.
3: But I was talking about Reacher started off really, really good. Do you watch Reacher?
4: I've never watched Reacher, no. I know what you mean. I've seen it like on the screen.
3: He's actually starting to act now, because it was like they stuck a huge piece of wood in a room.
4: That guy, Alan, he just stands there like that.
3: Well, he sort of just stands there like that now, but it looks like he knows he's just standing there like that.
4: Okay.
3: Some great fighting in it, which it looks like he's doing it all as well. Not that I'm in favour of fighting.
5: No, of course, But he deserves something.
3: He just finds things, he's just doing something, and then something will draw him into a mystery that takes 6 episodes to sort out.
5: Yeah.
3: So I watched 3 of them last night, but they're really good.
5: I've read all the books, including this latest one, Exit Strategy, which I picked up for £1 in it a week after it got published in hardback. I got the hardback version for £1. I'm a big fan.
3: Any sausages thrown in?
5: Sausages. I went to Marcus Hattie.
3: Do you use the sausages at Bookmark? That's me.
5: I went there Wednesday. Exactly.
3: Who's left
5: to answer what you said then?
3: Who's left the chipolata in my paperback? The thing is.
5: But the song came on,
3: The thing. Make myself laugh now.
4: You're worse than Ed over these sausages.
3: What was I going to say?
5: Reacher.
3: Yeah, watch it. You go for a really good episode. They get better as well as they go along. Don't watch the films with Tom Cruise.
5: No.
3: Because he's a midget, basically.
5: Yeah.
3: You know what I mean?
4: But he's just like midget, Steve.
3: The restricted growth person, they actually know. They play a lot of it for laughs, really, now.
4: Yeah.
3: There's a lot of comedy in it. Yeah. My wife goes, is this supposed to be funny? I said, it's supposed to be ironic.
4: Who says
3: Americans aren't ironic?
4: A lot of violence is like that now, isn't it?
3: Yeah.
4: It's not quite going there being violent.
3: But he gets hurt as well. That's the other thing. I'll give him his due. He does the usual thing with his 6 people and he batters them. But he comes out of it not You know, not
4: a bit more realistic.
3: Yeah. He's got a cuff face, or he's got bruises all over him. Mm. You know, a bit like sort of James Bond. You know, Daniel Craig James Bond. Yeah. He used to get hurt in fights, didn't he?
4: More authentic.
3: Yeah, that's right. Whereas, yeah, go on, Eddie.
5: No, I was just going to ask: did the song "Oogum Boogum" did that fit the scene?
3: Not really. No.
4: How could it? What does "Oogum Boogum" mean?
3: They're driving into Philadelphia to this meeting. They're meeting a senator. Okay. The senator's supposed to be behind it all. The big conspiracy. And it's playing in the background. Going, where have I heard that song before?
5: Yeah.
3: Heard that one. Oh, it's "Oogum Boogum."
5: Played it night before. Yeah.
3: Said you've got Eddie to blame for this.
5: There you go.
3: Man. So weekend coming up.
5: Yeah. And the start of the new season, not the Premier League. That's next weekend. The Championship, EFL 1 and 2 as well, they all start tomorrow, so it's great excitement. And
3: you can go and visit the Neo Maria, Santa Maria.
5: Oh, yeah.
3: Neo. And have a nice time. So everyone at home, wherever you are, tune in. Just tune in Wednesday night at 10 o'clock when we have our WTF programme.
5: Indeed. What's the frequency?
3: Yeah.
4: I did a go last Wednesday.
3: I told you one of the people who texted in is actually coming on the programme this week.
4: I'll have to listen to it.
3: Morpheus. Oh, right, okay, thanks very much. Goodbye from me.
5: Goodbye.
4: Morpheus, as played by John.

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0: and a very warm welcome on this summer's day in the UK, in Liverpool. And you're very welcome to stay with us for the next 2 hours, because this is our occasional programme here on Liverpool Community Radio. My name is Michael Swerdlow, and on the other side of the controls is my good friend Edward. Good afternoon, Edward.
1: Good afternoon, Michael. Good afternoon, everybody, all you good people listening out there on this nicely warm day. It's absolutely a perfect day today for broadcasting. Good. Especially in a hot studio.
0: I tell you what, we have to remember is that people...
1: You're going to get some hot music and hot chat, as well as the hot temperature.
0: That's right. I was going to say, we have to be very careful saying good afternoon, because people could be listening to this on podcast in the middle of the evening in a cold climate. So wherever you happen to be listening, you're very welcome, and thank you for joining us. As I said, we've got a two-hour programme coming up. We've got a very interesting... very lively guest coming into the studio very, very soon, and we'll tell you all about that. It's all on the subject of the Beatles and the Cavern, and we'll be interviewing Debbie Greenberg very, very soon. And we've got all sorts of music lined up for you, and a little bit of chat and local gossip, what goes on in our lives in Liverpool, and we hope you'll stay with us. We're going to start off with a typical kind of piece of music we love playing on this program, and that's from the Great American Songbook. Here's Rod Stewart and Time After Time.

0: Rod Stewart, typical of many rock singers who try their hand at the Great American Songbook. And I think he did a very good job of that. That was the first or the second of a number of albums he brought out. He obviously got the hang of it, and people went out and bought copies of that album by the millions or the thousands. And he did a very good job of singing some of the classical songs from the American Songbook. That was written by Jules Stein and Sammy Kahn. Now, Sammy Kahn was an interesting lyricist. He was such an expert at writing lyrics in the Great American Songbook that he wrote a rhyming dictionary. And he used to get very annoyed at people who didn't use his dictionary but tried their best to make things rhyme. I can't think of examples of where he showed his displeasure for one or two others. And yet there's his own song, Time After Time, I Tell Myself That I'm So Lucky, and so on. And yet it was Sammy Kahn that wrote the song Everyone Knows an Ant Can't Climb a Rubber Tree Plant. You remember that song with Frank Sinatra, High Hopes? So in one sentence he was criticising people, and in the other he was guilty of the very same thing himself. Well, we're going to play all sorts of pieces of music for you on this programme. Great American Disaster. Oh, what a thing to say. Great American Songbook. Why do words just come out like that? Great American Songbook. And Edward, you've got an interesting variation of music right now.
1: I have, yeah. I'm going to bring to this program a touch of Sefton Park class, a little bit of classical music. Actually, talking about Sefton Park, there's a big festival on there this week. All the roads around there are closed. This piece of music is not from Cream. Oh, sorry, I shouldn't have advertised Cream at Sefton Park. But this piece is by Corelli. It's called Preludium Largo.

0: That was a lovely piece of music by Corelli, Preludium Largo. And just in case you think I've lost my marbles, I haven't, because we've got some proper rock and roll coming later, some Jerry Lee Lewis, The Killer, but that's for later. In the meantime, I think, Michael, I think it's your turn over there.
1: Well, I try to bring different types of pieces of music and have something to say about every one of them. Here's a piece of music. It's an old rock and roll classic. It's You've Lost That Loving Feeling. I think it's in the Guinness Book of Records as being one of the most popular love songs of all time. But it was written by three very famous songwriters, Barry Mann, Cynthia Vile, and what's his name? Yes, it's amazing how Phil Spector, that's right. And Phil Spector was quite a character. He was very volatile and wanted to have his own way all the time. Anyway, they collaborated, the three of them, on this piece of music, and they wrote it for the Righteous Brothers. And although there are two Righteous Brothers, when they recorded You've Lost That Loving Feeling, one of the brothers does all the singing with a little bit of backtracking and double tracking, and the other brother just sort of stands alongside him looking decorative. And he said, what am I supposed to do while my brother's doing all the singing? And they said, what you should do is go to the bank and count your money, because you're going to make a lot of money out of this song, which they did. So here is the famous song by Barry Mann, Cynthia Vile, husband and wife, and Phil Spector. And it's called You've Lost That Loving Feeling.

0: that you've lost that loving feeling from the Righteous Brothers. Whatever happened to the Righteous Brothers? Did they just stayed at home counting their money, or did they continue a career?
1: They did continue, but I can't tell you what they did after that, apart from counting their money. Yeah, I think they were still around for a while.
0: Yeah.
1: You know, you talk about Cynthia Vile before. She just died quite recently, within this last year or so.
0: Yeah.
1: Because she and her husband wrote some really, really great songs.
0: Yes.
1: Who put the bop in the bop de bop de bop?
0: Yeah.
1: That one, for example, which is absolutely famous. I'll bring it along next time, because I like all of Barry Mann's music.
0: Yeah, not to be confused with Barry Manilow, and we're not playing any of his records today, but we often do. You're listening right now to Liverpool Community Radio, and Edward and I are given the privilege of coming in every alternate month and recording this programme, which goes out on the air on 106.7 FM. So that means you can hear us on the radio, or, as they say, on your smartphone or whatever, if you're in the greater Liverpool area. We have a transmitter in the Liverpool city centre, and it goes out, I think, as far as Crosby in the north, Runcorn in the south, Birkenhead in the west, and Warrington in the east. So that's quite a big area. So if you've got a good, powerful radio, or you're listening in your car, you can probably listen to this programme live on 106.7 FM. Now, they put it out about 8 times a week, so you have to listen out for us at a given time. If you've got a pencil and paper, I'll tell you exactly when the programme does go out. On a Monday, it goes out at 2 o'clock in the morning. There you are.
1: You have to be desperate to listen to that one.
0: For night owls. Then at 2 o'clock in the afternoon, then 8 o'clock in the evening. On a Wednesday, 8 o'clock in the morning, nice when you're driving to work, and then 8 o'clock in the evening. And on a Friday, 8 o'clock again in the morning. And finally, on Saturday, 2 o'clock in the morning and 4 o'clock in the afternoon. So it's quite a mixture if you're listening on 106.7. 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Again, you're going to need a pencil and paper, because it's quite a long long internet address. 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Now, I don't know why they needed to have my name on it, but it's Swerdlow, Swerdlow.co. I'll give you that once again without the punctuation. www.spreaker.com/show/Swerdlow-co.
1: And I'm the hyphen and co, in case you wondered.
0: Yes, Swerdlow and co. Limited. That means
1: unlimited in our case, Michael. Unlimited.
0: Yes.
1: Well, we have no constraints put upon us by anybody.
0: We hope you're staying with us, because there's about an hour and a half more of this sort of idle chat and good music to play. Ed, you've got a great piece of music lined up.
1: Yeah, I have. Just before that, though, Michael's been telling us all when the shows go out on a regular or irregular basis. As it so happens, if you listen to this programme on 106.7 at 4 o'clock, as soon as we finish our live show, would you believe a recorded one comes on from the last show that we did? So you have the privilege of listening to us for 4 hours instead of 2. You have to be desperate. This next piece of music, however, is by Kenny Rogers, one of my favourites. It's called Don't Fall in Love with a Dreamer.
2: We're going to talk to her in a minute.
3: Oh, this is a surprise for me too. See there?

0: Linda Davis. Linda Davis.
1: Linda Davis, everybody.
2: Hello, Linda. That was a version from Kenny Rogers with Linda Davis, who's a big country star, actually. But one of the versions that Kenny Rogers did, which was a really big hit, was with Kim Carnes, She of the Smoky Voice. Now, both Kim Carnes and Kenny Rogers met when they were in the New Christy Minstrels all those years ago. And that's where they met, that's where they took their fame. And then both of them, of course, went on to have incredible solo careers. But if you ever want to listen to a definitive version of that song, try and get a Kim Carnes recording of that song. That song, Don't Fall in Love with the Dreamer, with Kenny Rogers. It is amazing. Nothing wrong with the Linda Davis version.

0: bit smoky, a bit whiskey, which is why he gelled very well with the Kim Carnes version. But, you know, Kenny Rogers has been around. Well, he was around quite a while. He just has left us over this last year or so.
1: Did a lot of work with Dolly Parton, didn't he?
0: Oh, yeah, Islands in the Stream. Yes, that was the big one that they did. Yeah, and you could absolutely count your money after that one.
1: Good, good. Well, we're staying with the theme of love. That last track was Don't Fall in Love with a Dreamer. Do you remember the Tremolos? No, not the Tremolos. The Mind Benders, that's right, I'm looking at the wrong track. Anyway, the Mind Benders, staying with the theme of love, has a groovy sort of love.

0: groovy kind of love. And I think I got that wrong by even saying groovy sort of love. It's a groovy kind of love. And I hope you're going to stay with us.
1: So you got the name of the group wrong, and you got the name of the track wrong. That's not bad. As you said before, Michael, a disaster. But we can recover from it because...
0: We will make up for it as of now.
1: As of now, simply because we have a most distinguished guest for us all here. Debbie Greenberg, welcome to Liverpool Community Radio. I'm sure that a number of you out there will know of Debbie and her involvement with Beatles Week and everything that's going on with that at the moment, this month, but particularly her involvement with the Cavern. So I know that Debbie has been involved with the Cavern from very, very early days, but rather than me, Debbie, you tell us all about your experiences of the Cavern leading up to when you bought it.
2: Okay. Thank you, Edward. I started to go to the Cavern Club in 1959, and it was still a jazz club at the time. And there were good groups on, good jazz groups. The first group was the Mississippi Jazz Band that played at the Cavern. But I saw Aka Bilk and Chris Barber, Kenny Ball, great jazz groups. And there was a good atmosphere in the Cavern. No rock and roll at that stage. But it was a great place to be. And then, of course, in 1960, first of all, 1959, Alan Sittner became very disillusioned with the club because Skiffle was infiltrating, not a lot, but now and then. And, of course, one of the Skiffle groups was the Quarrymen with John Lennon. And John Lennon was... a cheeky chap, and he used to sneak a rock and roll number in the middle of the skiffle. And Alan would send a note to the stage, and John thought it was a request. He opened the note, and it said, "Cut out the rock,

0: So that was Alan's signal to move on. And he was disillusioned then with the club, and he left it in the capable hands of his father, Dr. Joe Sittler, to find a buyer. Now, Ray McFall worked for the accountants firm that the Sittlers used, and he would often step in on the pay desk for them in the cavern. And so he became the ideal candidate to be the next owner of the cavern. And so Ray McFall bought the cavern, bought the lease of the cavern from Alan Sittner in October 1959. And Ray was also a jazz fanatic, but it didn't take Ray long to realise that what the kids wanted was rock and roll. And so he put Rory Storm and the Hurricanes on in the November of 1959, and of course their drummer was Ringo Starr. And then throughout 1960, it was a combination of jazz, skiffle and rock and roll.
1: It's interesting you talk about those days, Debbie, because I remember I had a misspent youth, you know, and I would go to the cavern to their all-night sessions on a Friday night or Saturday night as well. So, and you talk about Chris Barber and you talk about skiffle, because Lonnie Donegan was the banjo player for Chris Barber, and look what happened to him. Of course, he went to skiffle. And then that just became the all-encompassing thing. So I'm sorry to interrupt you there, but Michael and I both remember Alan Sittner. We both remember the cavern, etc. So carry on. Tell us about Ray McFall and his days.
0: Yes, of course. And just digressing for a second with what you're saying, I actually saw Lonnie Donegan at the cavern. So that was also, you know, a great thing at the time. And so 1960 became predominantly rock and roll, but still playing skiffle and still playing jazz. Now, in August 1960, the Beatles went on their first trip to Hamburg with Alan Williams. And they were there until middle of December 1960. When they returned, they had about four gigs in Liverpool, couple at the Casbah, and one of them was at the Litherland Town Hall on the 27th of December. Now, apparently, they were billed as direct from the Beatles, direct from Hamburg, so we were all excited. I didn't go to Litherland Town Hall, but talk of in the town was this fabulous group coming from Hamburg, and we need to see them at the cavern. And so, by all accounts, they gave a very incendiary performance at Litherland Town Hall, so everybody was talking about them. And when they arrived for their debut performance in February 1961, on the 9th of February, of course, when they arrived, they weren't German at all. They were local lads. They were Liverpudlians, which was fabulous. So they came in, they went into the band room, they bounced onto the stage, and they were just regular local lads, and they were having a great time. But their energy was absolutely palpable. Their music was loud. Everything about them was exciting. Their harmonies were brilliant. And I knew right away, it was like a light bulb flashing. I knew that day that they were going to be something special. I went home to my dad and I said, I've just seen a group on the cavern called the Beatles. You mark my words, they're going to be famous one day. I just knew it. So consequently, because I was hooked from day one, I saw every single performance of the Beatles at the cavern, all 292 of them.
1: All 292? Did you get an almost gold medal for that?
0: No.
1: Some kind of a clock?
0: No, nothing.
1: Just the pleasure, just the privilege.
0: The absolute privilege of seeing the raw Beatles. You know, the Beatles that hit America on the 9th of February 1964, consequently 3 years to the day that they had their debut at the cavern. They weren't the Beatles that we were privileged to see. We got the raw Beatles. They were exciting. They were absolutely incredible. We were so blessed, and I don't know if anybody isn't familiar with the original cavern. The stage was low. It was only about less than 2 feet high, and the first row of seats, because the central aisle was seated, wooden chairs, and you were literally only about a foot or two away from the group playing on stage, so you could interact with them, you could ask for requests, you know, you could talk to them, and they were so familiar. It was like a private party every time they played. It wasn't like one of the gigs you go to today where you sit and you watch the performance. Every single performance was familiar, and it was just so, so special. And it's hard to explain how you felt because the Cavern was such a special place. And once the Beatles' popularity grew and a lot more people came to see them, the queues waiting to go in at the Cavern would snake all the way down Matthew Street, almost past the Grapes Pub to the White Star on the opposite side. And you'd stand and wait, but once you got to that doorway, which was about less than 4 feet wide, with 14 stone steps going down, handrail on the left, a small platform, and then four steps down again into the Cavern proper. But if you were standing outside in the street waiting to get in, you could hear the throb of drums coming from the cellar. It sounded like a giant heart beating away beneath you, and you just couldn't wait to get in to get a piece of the action.
1: And sorry to interrupt you, and of course the stone steps, yeah, and alongside the stone steps was a very sweaty wall.
0: That's true, there was. And we had to pin ourselves against the wall to allow the groups to carry in their equipment, because that was the only way in and out. So once you got down to the cellar, into the Cavern proper, the heat would hit you. You know, it was like an oven. It would send your senses reeling up, and the music was so loud. But, you know, we loved it. We just absolutely adored every second of it. We didn't notice it, and you probably know about the smell that the Cavern had. It was a combination of about six different things. It was condensation used to drip down the walls and used to go into the electrics. That's why the electrics would often fuse in the middle of a performance. There was a smell of smoke because people smoked in those days. The smell of disinfectant because the cleaners used to top up the toilets every day, and the smell of hot dogs and soup from the little cafe, and the smell of rotting fruit from the street across Matthew Street would drift in. So it was a combination of all these things. And if you went home on the bus, you'd take the smell home with you, because people would wrinkle their noses and go, "Have you been to the Cavern?" So everybody knew where you'd been, but we didn't care. It was to us, it was the best place on earth, and we loved it.
2: Debbie, you've just described something which is absolutely amazing. Not many people would have experienced what you've just described, and you used the expression "raw," the raw Beatles,
0: yes,
2: which is the expression before Beatlemania. Because
0: yes,
2: Beatlemania is not what you've just described. So you've just described it, and I never saw them at the Cavern, but listening to you for the last 10 minutes, I can feel that perspiration.
0: Oh, thank you. Yes, it was so special, so special. I don't think you'd sell it if you bottled it, but it was, you know, it was a very unique smell. When I first went to the Cavern, I was 15. Yeah, 14 going on 15. But when the Beatles came to the Cavern, I was 15, 16, going on 16.
1: So by then you were barely legal, as they say.
0: Yes, of course. But, there was no alcohol in the Cavern at all. It was just a cafe bar in the front, hot dogs and soup, Coca-Cola. So that was it. No alcohol. They used to, whoever wanted alcohol, and it was usually the groups, they'd go down to the Grapes before or after their gig, and they'd have a drink at the Grapes, or they'd get a pass out and they'd go come back in.
1: Yeah, that was usual, because I remember in the days of the jazz bands, they'd always, at a break halfway, they'd always go down to the Grapes. And during that break time, you'd then bring in the original Mersey Beat bands, like the Big Three, for example, Rory Storm and the Hurricanes. Talking about the Big Three and sitting very close to them, the lead singer, I can't remember his name now, for the Big Three.
0: Johnny Hutch.
1: He's a very tall guy. Yeah. And one of his habits was, partway through a song, he'd try and cock his leg over the microphone. And the microphone would be almost 6 feet tall. And regularly, he wouldn't cock his leg over it. It would hit the microphone, and that would come down straight into the front row. So if you happened to be in the front row, you'd be catching a microphone, or it would hit you. So I remember those days and those times really, really well.
0: Yeah. A great group.
1: Debbie, you and I have known each other for, 40, 50 years now. So we go back a long time together. But we also have that backstory of the cavern.
0: Yes.
1: Before we even met each other,
0: of course. Oh, absolutely, yes. Yeah. Yes, indeed.
1: So I think you're going to introduce one of those early tracks for us now.
0: One of the early tracks that John used to sing in the cavern is Ain't She Sweet, which was... They'd throw all sorts of different songs in between the rock and roll, but they could have sung the telephone directory, and we'd have been thrilled with this. So this is an old one from the early days.

0: Well, there we are. Ain't she sweet? And that could be actually Debbie Greenberg, because she's very, very sweet. That recording of the Beatles was made in the very early days. So it's really interesting to listen to it, and thank you for bringing it in, Deb. Do you want to tell us a bit more about that particular thing, that particular track, disc, or do you want to move on and talk a bit?
1: Yes.
0: Continue from where you were.
1: Okay. Well, yes, Ain't She Sweet was one of the songs that John used to sing, and that they'd sing all sorts of different melodies, and Paul would sing Besame Mucho, and George would sing the Sheik of Araby, or he used to sing the Sheik of Wavertree, because that's where he came from. So, yes, the early songs were great, and then, of course, they sang all the covers, all the Chuck Berry and the Little Richard songs, it was the rock and roll that got us going. We just adored the rock and roll.
0: And I think you've got an example of that coming up now on our next track, haven't we?
1: Yes. So, and it's rock and roll music, another one that John used to sing at the Cavern.
0: And that's a Chuck Berry number originally, rock and roll music.
1: That's right.
0: So let's pin your ears back.

0: Well, that was a great version of rock and roll music, very raw, to use the current expression, compared to the original Chuck Berry, which was kind of clinical. And interestingly, you used an expression before about the noise coming from the cellar. And that's where the expression, a cellar full of noise, comes from. And that was in one of the Petula Clark's big hits. She was talking about a cellar full of noise. And that's where that came from. Anyway, continue your story, Deb. This is really, really interesting.
1: Very interesting. Well done.
2: Yes, so we kept going every time they played. I used to bunk off school for lunchtime.
0: And hoist your skirt up a bit, probably.
2: Well, no, because that hadn't got to that stage at that time. So I was in the last year of school, and I wasn't interested in school anyway. So I used to jump the 86 bus down from Mather Avenue down into town and catch the second lunchtime session. There were two sessions at the Cavern. One was 12 till 1, and then quarter of an hour for everybody to get out. And the second one was 1:15 to 2:15. Cost you 1 and 6 to go in, unless you were a member, and then you got in for a shilling. So that was fabulous. So consequently, there was no other way for me other than the Cavern and the music. I didn't care about anything else. And I was there for every single time they played. Loved every minute of it.
0: That's absolutely fabulous to hear about this history. Do you want to move on in time a little bit and tell us about the way you managed to persuade your dad to get involved with this, and then your involvement with Alf? This is Debbie's dad was Alf Gagan, a lovely man whom I knew all those years ago, and his lovely wife too. But Debbie, do you want to tell us about your involvement and how you got involved and how you got Dad involved, more to the point?
2: Yes, of course. Well, Ray McFall, as you know, as I said before, took the Cavern from Alan Sittner. And in February, on the 28th of February 1966, the Cavern closed because Ray McFall declared bankruptcy. Now, we were absolutely distraught. All the regulars couldn't understand, you know, where are we going to go now? The Cavern's closed. Now what are we going to do? There was a big sit-in, and I wasn't there for the last performance at the Cavern. But the following day, there was a big sit-in in Matthew Street, and Billy Butler had put a wreath up over the door. So it was, you know, a real, and they marched and sang Still I'm Sad by the Yardbirds all the way up Matthew Street. So, you know, it was a big event, and now what are we going to do? The Cavern's closed. So fast forward about 3-4 weeks, and my dad was approached by a very good friend of his called Joe Davey. Now, Joe owned Joe's Cafe in Duke Street, and it was open in the afternoon, and it was also open till 4 o'clock in the morning. And all the groups used to go there, a lot of the groups used to go and have a meal after their gigs. And Dad and Joe were lifelong friends. Now, Joe approached my dad and said, Alf, I've got the chance of buying the Cavern. Would you come in with me? I can't afford it on my own. You know, I'd like you to come in with me if you consider it. So my father came to me then and said, I've got the chance of buying the Cavern. What do you think? Well, okay, offered the child the keys to the sweet shop. But having said that, I had a good business head, and I said, look, Dad, I said, I've seen the Cavern peak, and I think it can happen again. I think you should take it. And on my say-so, he and Joe put their bid in, and it was accepted. Now, Joe Davey was not only did he not have sufficient funds to purchase the continuing lease of the Cavern, he was also illiterate, so he needed my father to handle all the admin and the press, etc. So it was a good combination for the two of them. And so we got the keys on the 18th of April, 1966, and we did a recce of the cavern from number. We didn't realise only that we had the plans that we'd bought the lease to number 8, 10 and 12 Matthew Street, which stretched nearly the whole length of Matthew Street. And so from that day on, Liverpool Corporation gave us a list to adhere to of alterations. We had to put main drains in. There were no main drains in the cavern. It was just a cesspit underneath, and consequently that was why the smell came from the toilets, and the disinfectant was put in every day. And there was a sort of a canal lake, and we found out since underneath. So we had to put new drains in, and we had to put ventilation. There was no ventilation. That's why all the condensation used to blow the electrics. And of course, one of the main things was a new entrance for exit, for entrance and egress, because it was a trap with that 4 foot wide staircase going down. So we moved the staircase to number 8, Matthew Street, and then we had to build a huge 8 foot wide staircase going down. Now number 8 was on a much higher level, because Matthew Street's on an incline. So when you go in at number 8, you're on a much higher level than you would have been at going into number 10 proper. That was only about 11, 12 feet below ground level. Number 8 is about 30 feet below. So we had to build this staircase to have access from number 8 down into the cavern proper, which is what we did. So we adhered to all the demands of Liverpool Corporation. And we were fortunate enough to have Harold Wilson come to reopen the cavern for us on the 23rd of July, 1966. That was a very special day. We were absolutely worn out. You can imagine doing all the alterations, etc., etc. But having said that, we had butcher's shops at the time. And when my father approached me at the beginning and said, "I've got the chance of buying the cavern, what do you think?" He said, "It's all very well you saying take it, what about the shops?" Now, we had 3 butcher's shops and a mobile butcher's van. Now, I'd trained as a master butcher with my father in the business after leaving school, and as a Saturday girl before. So I'd been to the abattoir buying with him, so I knew exactly what I was doing. So I said to my dad, "Well, look, you know, I'll run the shops for a year. We'll sell them off, and then I'll come and join you in the cavern, and I'll run the cavern for you." And that's exactly what happened. And so when the day of the reopening arrived, Harold Wilson came with Mary, his wife, and his son Giles. And he officiated and got on the stage down in the cavern proper. And, of course, all the world's press were there, as you can imagine. And in those days, they had to switch the light meters on for their cameras. And, of course, the fuses blew. So everything was in darkness. Nothing unusual for that to happen in the cavern. And so the mics were off as well, so my dad had to shout, "Is there an electrician in the house?" And somebody in the background said, "I know where the electrics are, I'll fix it." So a few minutes later, fortunately for us, the electrics were restored and the ceremony continued. And so that was a very big day. We had the special, I suppose it was a bit like a party upstairs in number 8 for all the dignitaries that were invited. Champagne and caviar and all the caterers were in. And then, of course, when they left, when everybody left, all the dignitaries left at 5 o'clock, then the club was open to the public. And we had a marathon session, three sessions going on till 5 in the morning. The Hideaways kicked us off in the beginning with local groups like the Excels and the Escorts and the Tremors. And then we had the second set was Marty Wild and Georgie Fame and Billy J. Kramer and the Foremost and the Merseys and others. And then the final session was Solomon Burke and Rufus Thomas and the Scaffold and the Pete Best Combo. And that went on till the early hours. So you can imagine we were absolutely dead on our feet at the end of the day.
0: That sounds absolutely amazing. That's like an A to Z of pop music at the time.
2: Mm-hmm.
0: It must have been absolutely amazing. I'm sorry I missed it. I don't suppose you've got a video of it that you can bring over. But yeah, you must have. And then, of course, after that, you must have met so many big names at the time, big names that would come and perform and say hello, and you knew them all.
2: Yes, I met a lot of them. I didn't see them all perform because I was on the pay desk, so all I got to do was to pay them at the end of the night. But I did see Status Quo, and they were incredible. And, you know, the Cavern stage was only very small, and they had those massive box speakers, and they were all stacked one on top of the other, and when they started to sing and everything started to rock, and they just kick it back with one of their legs, they just push it back and carry on singing. So, you know, I met Queen, I paid Queen when they came to play for us, because Freddie Mercury had played for us in a group called Ibex prior to being in Queen. And he'd met Roger Taylor and Brian May in I think it was in the Sink in Liverpool, and they got together and that's how he became part of the group Queen. But it was extraordinary, really, because my father had a friend called Ken Testy, who was the secretary of St. Helens College, and he'd rung my father and said, "Alf, I've got this group coming up from London, and they're called Queen, and they're coming to play on the college, but to make it worth their while, would you give them a gig at the Cavern?" He said, "Yeah, I think you know Freddie from Ibex." So he said, "Yes, of course, you know, no problem." And that's how they came to play at the Cavern. But when Chuck Berry came, we had Chuck Berry on in February 67. Queen and Status Quo were all 1970. When Chuck Berry came, he arrived in the afternoon, and it was pouring with rain this day. And Bob Woollett had to go out to his car, chauffeured car, to see him, and the window was wound down about an inch or two, so Chuck Berry didn't get wet. And poor Bob standing in the rain, and he said, I want the money before I go on. And Bob said, "Well, everybody gets their money." "No, I'm not. I want the money before I go on." So, okay. So he had to raid all the floats in the bar and the cloakroom and everybody's pockets. How they got it together, I don't know, but they did.
0: That is typical of Chuck Berry. I've heard that story time and time again, even on big shows. I went to a big rock and roll show in Wembley all those decades ago, and he was supposedly top of the bill, although he and Jerry Lee Lewis used to fight about who was going on last. But Chuck Berry would arrive, and before he'd even take his guitar out of the bag, he'd want his money. And he was absolutely notorious, and he wanted it cash.
2: Oh, yes.
0: No check or anything like that. He didn't have bank transfers in those mm-hmm. days, but he wanted it in hard cash or gold coin or whatever mm-hmm. it was. Shall we give your voice a bit of a rest now and play your next choice here, Deb?
2: Yes, please.
0: And this one is, again, from early Beatles, and it's Please, Mr. Postman.

0: Oh, well, that was Please, Mr. Postman, again from the early days of the Beatles in the Cavern, those very early days. And Deb, you were telling us about your involvement and your dad and Joe Davey, but your particular involvement, because I think you were the one who was leading on it and you were there all the time. So tell us a bit about the progress of the Cavern, the kind of people that you had there, and then what happened to it after that.
1: Well, in 1967, I joined my dad at the Cavern and took over running it for him. We still had Bob Wooler there. He used to organise all the bookings, all the groups. But there were all sorts of daily things to do, stocking the bars, letting the cleaners in. So I'd be there from 8 in the morning till about 3:30 in the morning, the following morning. And that carried on for about 4 years. And so... Gradually, the regulars that came to the Cavern were changing. They were older than they used to be at the original Cavern in the early days. So they were about 17, 18, and you know, they wanted a drink. They all kept going down to the Grapes with the pass out to get a drink. So my father applied for a license in August 67, and he was successful. And that's when the Cavern first became licensed, and it was a very, very busy time to be alive, you know, and we were dead on our feet some nights, but you know, that was all part of it. So it was exceptionally busy, and we had fabulous groups and fabulous people coming to visit the Cavern, because it was. The doors were always open all day long. 1968, I'd been to the hairdressers October 25th and came back, and my dad said, "We've had a visitor." I said, "Who was it?" He said, "Paul McCartney." I said, "Have I missed him?" He said, "Don't worry, there's a chance that he might come back." So he said, you keep stock in the bar, put champagne on ice, I'm going to go and buy a camera. So my dad went to Photo Optics in off Dale Street, and he bought a Yashica camera, brought the photographer back with him, and told the photographer, because Paul had, I'll digress slightly here, Paul had said to him, when he walked into the Cavern unannounced, my dad was stocking the bar, and my dad put his hand out to shake his hand and said, "Alf Gagan, the Cavern," and Paul said, "Paul McCartney, the Cavern." And he said, "I've got my new girlfriend outside, Alf, in the car," he said, "and I'd like to show her where it all began." But he said, "I've got to go over the water to my stepsister, Ruth, because I've got to deliver a record player for her. So I'd like to come back in about an hour and a half, if that's okay." So my dad said, "Yes, that's fine." He said, "On one condition," Paul said. And my dad said, "What is it?" He said, "You don't bring the press in." And my dad said, "Okay, you've got it." And so I continue now from where I left off before, where my father went to buy a camera. He brought the photographer back with him to the Cavern to set the apertures for the lighting. He told me that the photographer, it was to photograph a group that he managed on stage, the Curiosity Shop, which was the truth. He did manage them, and they were there. They were down in the cellar proper. And so all the photographer knew was that he needed to set it for the lighting. So we waited. The camera was ready, champagne on ice. And Paul and Linda walked in. And so we closed the door to stop all the tourists coming in. And we gathered in the top bar. And there were just five of us all together. And in the meantime, my father had rung Paddy Delaney, who was our head doorman. And he'd said to Paddy, "Get yourself down here now." He said, "I can't tell you why, but you won't regret it." And so there were just five of us in the top bar, in number 8. And there was my father, me, Paul, Linda, and Paddy. That's all. And so we started to talk. And Paul wanted to talk and tell Linda all about the early days. Excuse me. And, of course, that was fabulous for me, because that was the beginning. That was when they first started. So I knew everything he was talking about. And Dad went to pour champagne, and Linda said, "I'll do that, I'm a good bartender." So she poured the champagne, and we carried on talking. Paul was saying he was producing a group called the Ivies. Now, the Ivies were like one of the family to us. They were a group from Swansea in South Wales, and Bill Collins, their manager, consequently was the father of Lewis Collins from The Professionals. So he managed the Ivies, and he was a good friend of my dad's, and so he'd come up regularly from Swansea with the group, and my dad would always give them regular gigs at the Cavern. Then he'd take them home to our house in Greenbank Road, feed them fish and chips, and then give them a bed for the night, albeit on a sofa or an armchair or whatever. So that's how well we, and that's how familiar we were with the Ivies. And one particular night, they had another guy with them that needed feeding and a bed for the night, and that was Chris Christopherson. But we didn't know who he was at the time. And so we were very familiar with the Ivies. So Paul was telling my dad that he was producing this record for them called for the film The Magic Christian, and the record was called Come and Get It. Now, Paul said to my dad, "But I'm thinking of changing their name, Alf," he said. "I'm thinking of calling them Finger." And my dad said, "Ooh, don't like that, Paul, that's bad." And Paul said, bad Finger. "Thanks, Alf." And that's how Bad Finger got their name. And I was telling Joey Molland this a couple of years ago in New York when I was with him. And he said, "I'm so glad you've told me that story," because he said, "I never did buy the one that was out there." And so that's how Badfinger got their name. And then my dad said to Paul, "Would you mind if we took some photographs for our own use?" And Paul said, "No, not at all. Linda, I'm a good photographer. I'll do that." She picks up the camera, turns all the apertures on the front of it. My father's face was an absolute picture. I thought, because we didn't know who she was, we didn't know she was a photographer, we had no clue whatsoever, so we thought, well, that's torn it. However, she takes the photographs, one of Paul and Paddy, one of me and Paul, and then we went down into the Cavern proper, and the Curiosity Shop, the group my dad managed, were on stage, and as we got down into the cellar, there was the piano was on the left-hand side aisle outside the band room, and Paul went over to the piano and he started to sing and play Hey Jude, and it was so surreal. It was as if everything was taking place in slow motion. You could hear a pin drop, and it was absolutely mesmerizing. And he got into the band room, got onto the stage, took his place on the drums with the group. Linda took more photographs. And then soon after that, it was time for them to go. So that was a very special moment when Paul revisited the Cavern.
0: I think you've had a lot of very special moments there. And yes. I'm not sure whether I should say I envy you being there, because I couldn't have done all that. I was just busy being a boring accountant, etc. But I think your life there. And just to kind of move along a little bit, I think your final track is coming up now. And if you want to tell us the one you've chosen for your final track. Sounds like Desert Island Discs, doesn't it? Your final track will be?
1: I've chosen Long Tall Sally.

0: Yeah, that was, well, supposedly Logdor Sally. I'm not quite sure what happened there, Michael, going back to the original disaster word. But your technical fingers will sort it out for us on track 25, I think it is. Long Tall Sally. But if not, just let us know and we'll just continue chatting away with Debbie here. So I think we're going to have to continue chatting away. So do you want to just tell us about, excuse me, the final period of time that you and Dad had it and then what happened after you passed it on to the next person?
1: Yes, you know, we were very busy. We expanded into number 12 Matthew Street as well. We made a Mersey bar and a restaurant out of that. And it was really at its peak. It was doing exceptionally well. And my father was approached by another friend of his, a long-standing friend of his called Harry Waterman. Now, Harry Waterman had about 12 owned about 12 clubs in Liverpool at the time. And he said to my dad, "I'm interested in buying the cavern, Alf. You know, would you consider it?" So my dad said, "Well, I hadn't even given us a thought. You have to leave it with me." And that was in the September of 1970. And then in October, the end of October, Harry came to him again. "Alf, I'm very interested in buying the cavern," he said. "You know, will you really consider it?" So my dad thought, well, you know, the best time to sell a business is when it's at its peak, which it was. And my dad also had a taxi garage running parallel. He always had something else going on when he bought something. There was always something else running parallel. And so he took Harry up on his request, and negotiations started. And that was the beginning of November 1970, about the first or second week in November. And on the 17th of November, my dad got a letter from solicitors in London acting on behalf of British Rail. Now, British Rail owned the land that the cavern stood on, and they were interested in having the site of the cavern for a proposed ventilation shaft for their proposed underground Mersey Rail link under Liverpool city centre. My dad gave the letter to their solicitors in North John Street, and he said, "You must make the buyers aware of what's happening here." And then we got another letter about, and my dad got another letter about a week or so later, saying that if the owners of the cavern were prepared to pay the sum of £500, then British Rail would consider moving the proposed site of the shaft further down Matthew Street, closer to Button Street. Now, my father gave the letter to Leslie Blacks, the solicitors in North John Street, and said, "You must pass this on to the new owners." And also he rang Harry Waterman three times while I was there. He said, "Harry, you must pay this money. It's not just another club. The cavern is not just another club. It's a music mecca. You know, with tourists coming in all day long from all over the world." "I'll leave it with me, Alf," he said. Second time he rang him, "Harry, you must pay this money." "Aye, okay, Alfie." He was still apathetic. The third time, my father was saying, "Harry, please pay this money. You've got to pay this money. It's a shrine to the world. You can't lose the cavern." "Ah, well, Alfie," he said, "I'll let Roy decide." Now, Roy Adams was his partner and his front man. And as far as we're aware, that was left in his hands. And consequently, as we know, nothing was done about it. It was like sliding doors. All I can say is that had we still owned the cavern, then we wouldn't have hesitated to pay that money, and it would probably still be standing today.
0: With you still at the helm, of course.
1: I doubt that.
0: Debbie, that's been absolutely fabulous. Yeah, very interesting. So thank you very much. And all the listeners out there, all of you. Oh, excuse me.

0: So, Debbie Greenberg, that's been an absolutely fascinating visit, and the whole story of the cavern, the good old days from the 1950s up to the 1970s. And I can't thank you enough. I mean, Debbie, you and I go back for so many years, and we've talked about these days, those days, many, many times. But I'm so pleased you could come into the studio and talk to us.
1: Thank you, Edward. It's been a real pleasure to reminisce with you all. Thank you.
0: Well, thank you so much, Deb. Hang on, don't run away, because you're going to get another mention when I play my piece of music.
1: Okay.

0: With sincere apologies for all the technical hitches there. Don't know what happened there, lining up that last trick, which was should have been Long Tall Sally. But instead, we've just been listening to Paul McCartney from his Run Devil Run album and No Other Baby.
1: Bad finger on the controls there, Michael.
0: Well, somewhere.
1: Bad finger, taking it round in circles. Bad finger, the group, the man, the name.
0: Anyway, that was lovely listening to Debbie, really bringing back the textures, the smells, the people and so on. And quite a unique interview. We're so pleased that Debbie popped into the studio. You're listening now to the regular programme, the occasional regular programme that Edward and I put out from the studios of Liverpool Community Radio. You can either hear us on the air, on your radio, on 106.7, and just before the programme ends, I'll remind you again of how you can listen to us on podcast. Well, my own little story, not wanting to up any of those stories from Debbie, is that I used to go to various hops to listen and watch the Merseybeat groups, and one of my favourites was the Remo Quartet. And they used to play a piece of music written by Chet Atkins and made famous by Duane Eddy. On their repertoire. And

0: So that was Duane Eddy's version of the piece of music written by Chet Atkins called Trombone, and it was the Remo Quartet that used to play that as part of their regular repertoire when they did all those bars and town halls and so on. And of course, I think, I'm almost sure, they would have played at the Cavern as well. Edward.
1: Michael. Debbie. I'm going to bring into the conversation your late husband, Nigel, who is a very good friend of both Michael and I. We've all known each other ever since we were growing up. And in fact, Nigel was part of the original early skiffle days. He had a beat-up old guitar and a beat-up old tea chest, usually with strings missing, etc., etc. But that was Nigel. He was part of the skiffle era. Nigel was a sound engineer, and for a lot of his time, he actually stored his equipment and used as a base the Cavern, the back rooms at the Cavern. And although you didn't know him at that time, he was at the Cavern. You didn't meet him until much later. But it was like ships passing in the night. You were both there, not quite at the same time, but you'd never met each other. You actually met each other when my late wife and I introduced the two of you together. And I remember that night pretty well. Because Eunice said, let's introduce Debbie to Nigel. And I said, I don't like introducing people. You know, you just don't know how that's going to work out. So the two of you came to dinner. You wouldn't go home. And I think we left you the keys to lock up. We went off to bed. And then the rest, of course, is history. You were together for so many years until, sadly, Nigel passed away only a year or more ago. But during the time that we were so friendly, and I think shortly after Eunice died, and you and Nigel were really, really kind to me, and on one of my visits to you for dinner, you presented me with a box set of Jerry Lee Lewis discs, The Killer, because you knew I was a big fan. And I might have played this before, but there are two tracks that I want to play now. And the first one is called Drinking Wine, Spodey Odie.

You see, I told you you were going to get some rock and roll. There you are. I'm true to my word. True to my word. And I'm going to play another track from Jerry Lee Lewis. And this one is for my Caroline, who's probably either in Wales or driving to Wales or doing something, chasing sheep out of her garden in Llangollen, one of them. And this is called You Make Me Breathless.

0: would inflame you. Leave me
1: breathless.
0: Woo, baby. Woo, crazy. You're much too much.

0: Revelist.
1: It was Jerry Lee Lewis. Two tracks from Jerry Lee when he was on his prime. He was kicking the piano stool, banging the keys with his feet. He was a wild man. He called himself the Killer, but he was a really wild man. And Debbie, just before you leave us, you want this one other thing you want to tell everybody about.
2: Yes, if anybody's interested, my book is called Cavern Club, The Inside Story. It's available in all Beatles outlets in Liverpool, also from the BeatlesBookstore.com, Waterstones in the UK. If you're in America, it's Amazon worldwide, also Amazon in the UK, and in Barnes & Noble in the US as well.
1: It's a great read, and I would encourage everybody who has an interest in Beatles and the Cavern to go ahead, seek it out, and go buy it. And very kindly, you actually gave Eunice and I a little mention towards the back there.
2: So I certainly
1: thank
2: did.
1: Thank you very much, Debbie Greenberg. You've been a fabulous guest. Thank you so much.
2: My pleasure. Thank you. Thank you, Edward. Thank you,
3: thank
2: Michael.
3: You. Okay, well, you're listening to Liverpool Community Radio and our occasional programme brought to you by myself, Michael, and my good pal, Edward. We like playing film theme music. One of our favourites is Woody Allen, and one of the things about Woody Allen, he always has marvellous theme music, and on one of his films called Midnight in Paris, he used a backing track by Sidney Bechet, and it's called Si tu vois ma mère.

was Sidney Bechet and some of the music used by Woody Allen in his films. Staying with film music, here's an interesting piece of music with an interesting and sad story. It's a piece of music written by Carlos Gardel, and it's called Por Una Cabeza, and it's written by Carlos Gardel, who was a heartthrob in South America, in Spanish-speaking countries, in a 1935 film called Tango Bar. And the lyrics were written by Alfredo Lepera. And it's such a good piece of music that it's used often by classical music groups for tango background and string quartets. You might have seen in three films where it was used, in Martin Brest's film The Scent of a Woman, and it was also used in Steven Spielberg's film Schindler's List, and also by James Cameron in his film True Lies. Por una cabeza is in Spanish an expression for horse racers, where they say my horse won or lost by a head. So por una cabeza is a head, as in horse racing. The sad part of the story is that both Lepera and Gardel died in an aeroplane crash in 1935. So two very, very important songwriters and film heartthrobs were no more through that very tragic accident. Anyway, you may recognise this piece of music. It's Carlos Gardel singing it himself, and it's called Por Una Cabeza.

Well, thank you for that, Michael. That's really interesting. It's not often I get to hear music from the 1930s. I'm going to play you a track from the 2000s. The next one is by American singer Ray Stevens. Those of you who remember or know Ray Stevens will remember the big hits he had with Play Misty For Me or Turn Your Radio On, etc. But he also was a novelty song writer, and he wrote all manner of silly songs. Like It's Me Again, Margaret, I'm Kissing You Goodbye, Eric the Awful. But, and this one's got an odd title as well. But you have to listen to the words to this one. And this one's called the Mississippi Squirrel Revival. The Mississippi Squirrel Revival. You have to listen to the words.

0: great singer and a very funny comedian.
1: He absolutely was. I mean, the music that he wrote and the music that he sang. I actually had the pleasure of meeting him one day many years ago with our good friend David Deacon. We'd gone to a big show in London with all manner of people, including Ray Stevens. And David had plenty of what you call chutzpah. And he rang up Ray Stevens. He was staying in the same hotel. He rang his number, you know, in his room. I said, "Hi, Ray, this is Dave Deacon from Liverpool. I'm here with a couple of my mates. Do you fancy having a cup of tea with us later?" And Ray said, "Yeah, sure." So Ray Stevens came down to the lounge in the hotel, and there we were sitting having tea with Ray Stevens. Fabulous day.
0: Very good.
1: And then we stole stuff from the hotel.
2: What did you steal?
1: Well, I'm not telling you which hotel.
0: No. Or what stuff.
1: Or what stuff.
0: On eBay.
2: Have you still got it?
0: Well, it's always nice to play Matt Munro on our programme, and has one of Matt Munro's great songs written by two very, very famous songwriters. In Germany, the late Udo Jürgens wrote some lovely songs in German, and our well-known British lyricist, Don Black, would write the English lyrics. And this is "If I Never Sung or Sing Another Song."

0: Well, there we are. We've come to the end of a great programme. We think it's great because we played some lovely music and had a lovely guest talking to us. We hope you'll join us again in a couple of months' time. This programme will go out several times over the month of August and September, I think. So we'll be here when the leaves are turning brown and grey and bleh.
1: That could be a song title.
0: When the leaves are burnt, turning bleh.
1: Well, yeah. I'm sure there is a song when autumn leaves.
0: Autumn leaves, yes. Well, we'll try that. Anyway, thanks for staying with us. And from me, Michael Swerdlow, and from my
1: and
0: mate...
1: And from me, Edward Robinson, on this side of the mic, and the lovely Hillary, who's accompanying us again, which is absolutely fine. Lovely. And our lovely guest, Debbie. Yes.
2: Thank you. Been a pleasure to be here. Thank you.
1: And it's always been good. It's always good fun, good rubbish chat, and great music.
0: Until next time, thanks for listening. Bye
1: and
0: for now.
1: Goodbye.

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1: Hello, my name's Steve Farragher and I'm here to explain to you all about the LCR Club 100. 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I realise £100 is a big ask, especially at the moment, but in reality this £100 equates to eating one Greg steak bake or drinking one Starbucks coffee a week. In return for being part of Club 100, you'll get a framed certificate, an LCR mug, and the chance to be a guest on our programme, Kenny Island Discs. But more importantly, you'll get a warm, fuzzy feeling that you or your organisation is contributing to a worthwhile community project. You can either make a one-off payment by BACS of £100 or set up a monthly standing order of only £8.34. Donations need to be made to Kensington Vision, which is all one word, Community Interest Company via the Co-op Bank. Our SOAR code is 089299. That's 089299. And our bank account details are 65255654. That's 65255654. If you'd like more information or more details, then contact me, Steve Farragher, by emailing steve@l-c-r.co.uk. 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

0: And a very warm welcome to you. My name is Michael Swerdlow, and it's my pleasure to be with my good friend and partner of many, many years playing this, or running this radio programme, Edward Robinson. Good afternoon, Edward.
1: Good afternoon, Michael, and good afternoon, Hillary, bringing some glamour to the studio.
2: Excellent. And I have to say, Michael, welcome back. As all of our listeners will remember, you couldn't turn up last time we had the show.
0: You
2: couldn't turn anywhere. Your arm was seriously broken, and you were in all manner of splints. But I see today you're just in a sling.
0: No, I'm still in a splint.
2: You're still in a splint
0: up here,
2: as well as a sling. But you're managing to do this deck and all these twiddly bits very well, Michael. Well done, and welcome back.
0: Good. Well, thanks very much. A good way of getting this early summer programme going is a great piece of music by the late Chris Rea, and it's called Looking for the Summer.

0: That's one of his lesser known tracks, but I think it's one of his greatest tracks. Chris Rea and Looking for the Summer.
1: By the way, does anybody know how Chris Rea is? The last I heard, he was quite ill. But I haven't heard any obituaries, so I guess he's okay.
0: Oh, no, he did pass away.
1: He did?
0: Oh, yes, yes.
1: Oh.
0: As far as I know. Now, it's a terrible thing if it's not the case, and hearing... You've heard the expression, I wake up every morning and if I read the paper, my obituary is not in it. I wake up and get up
1: get out of bed.
0: And breakfast. Oh, no, as far as I know...
1: That was Groucho Marx, of course.
0: Yeah, as far as I know, Chris Rea is the late Chris Rea.
1: Ah, that's
0: now, if anybody's listening right now and can put me right, it would be very great if you do so. You may have just joined our programme. If you're a regular, welcome back. And if you're someone who's never heard this programme before... it's very nice to have you on board.
1: And you're in for a treat.
0: We hope so.
1: Keep listening.
0: It's a two-hour programme with Edward on one side of the controls and me on the other, and we chat and we reminisce. We talk about local subjects here in Liverpool. We talk a lot about the music that we love and have in common, and suddenly it's 2 hours have gone by, so it's a great pleasure. You may be listening on FM radio, which is 106.7. We're also on podcast, and if you get a pencil and paper handy, and if you're not already listening to us on podcast, I can tell you how you can tune us in any time of the day, anywhere in the world, and you can hear us on your computer or smartphone or wherever. Anyway, more of that in a minute, but it's good to be back. As Edward has just said, I had to miss our last programme because I fell over. I went flying and came a cropper, and I'm not going to bore you with it because it is such a boring story, but I pushed my right arm out to save myself from falling and dutifully and gracefully broke, I think they call it a radial fracture in the upper part of my humerus bone. And I tell you, it was not humorous at all. I did go flying, and as I went down in slow motion, I said to myself, this happens to everybody else, but not me. And then I went down bang, and before I knew it, I was in an ambulance on the way to the hospital, where I received the most amazing treatment, and have done ever since in the amazing aftercare. Edward, you told me before you've never had an injury.
1: No, I didn't say I've never had an injury. Yeah. I've had some injuries.
0: Yeah.
1: I've had a torn Achilles tendon playing squash, and I've had numerous other things. But fortunately, I've never broken anything. By the way, can I just check something, Michael? Because the last time I did a show, somebody told me afterwards that they couldn't hear me because my mic was turned off or turned down. So could you just check that you're actually hearing me? And I don't know if Matty, the engineer's out there and can hear me. But anyway, I want to be heard.
0: Yes.
1: Let my voice be heard, like Andy Burnham, et cetera, et cetera.
0: That's right. Okay, well, all I can tell you is I'm looking at the little volume meter on the control panel, and every time you speak, it flashes. Every time I speak, it flashes. So I think we're both being heard.
1: That's good enough for me, Michael. Thank you very much, Mr. Engineer Controller.
0: Okay. Well, let's keep the music... I'm not going to say all through the programme is going to be in the summer spirit, but here's a nice one. It's Summer in the City.

Well, that was a strange ending. I don't know whether that was on the recording itself or gremlins in the equipment. That was The Loving Spoonful and Summer in the City. Well, you're listening right now to local community radio, Liverpool Community Radio. We're here just outside the fringe of Liverpool City Centre here in the UK. And if you're listening to us on a car radio or on your home radio, on 106.7 FM. We hope we're coming through loud and clear. It would be very good if you would do us a favour and tell us how far away from Liverpool City Centre you're picking up our signal. Our antenna, or our transmitting aerial, is on the top of St John's Beacon, which is one of the high points in Liverpool, right in the city centre. And I believe you can hear this programme as far north as Crosby, Waterloo, on the way to Southport, Formby, and down south Runcorn, across into Wirral, into Birkenhead, and as far across on the M57 to Warrington, which is a great coverage. And it's nice to know that you are listening. So if you'd like to either drop us a line by email, and the email is info@l-c-r.co.uk, l-c-r.co.uk. Let us know whether we're coming through loud and clear. And also you could say, I'm listening to the programme, my favourite kind of music is, and we'll see if we can play your kind of music. It's not a request programme, it could easily be so, but We can play the music that you like. Otherwise, we hope that our music that we're playing is the kind that you like. Anyway, I'm going to play a piece of music that Edward's brought along with him, and he'll tell you a little bit more about it in a minute.

0: 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And we play all sorts of music and talk about it. For example, that one, I've never heard that before, lovely slide guitar. Tell me more about it.
1: Well, the slide guitar and all the other instruments were played by three people who used to go by the name of Lady Antebellum. They probably now have to drop the word lady and call themselves Antebellum. That track was called Downtown. So it's entirely different from the Downtown that we all remember from Petula Clark. Now, a couple of years ago, I did this show on my own on one occasion. I think, Michael, you were on holiday. And I played a couple of songs with the same name, but were entirely different. They weren't cover at all. I can't remember which ones they were now. And I thought to myself, that could be, or this could be an interesting kind of experiment for us to come up with two songs that are entirely different but have the same name. So there's one. That's Downtown by Lady Antebellum. Nothing to do with Petula Clark's Downtown, but there you are. So how about that? Maybe you could match that next time, Michael.
0: Well,
1: it's a challenge.
0: Well, this is Local Community Radio, which is on a wing and a prayer and seat of your pants sort of things. But if this was the BBC, we would have a computer screen in front of us and the entire BBC record library would be at our fingertips. And all you have to say is bring up every piece of music called Downtown and everyone would come up. And that's why you get these programmes on BBC where they say today's theme is the word love. And you just have to listen to their indulgence when they bring up every one of the hundreds of tracks called Love or Love in the title.
1: Okay, well,
0: we don't have that facility.
1: We don't have that facility here, no. We don't have a library here as such. But, Michael, I offer that to you as a challenge. So next time, you come up with two songs entirely different but with the same name.
0: Well, I think that's a challenge I'd like to take up.
1: It's interesting, isn't
0: the
1: it?
0: Same title, two different types of styles, maybe two different singers and two different things. I saw a great thing on television only the other night. They did a tribute. I think it was on Sky Arts or one of those programs, a tribute to Ray Charles, and he sung a Jacques Brel song, "If You Go Away." And he did a very good version of it indeed. I haven't got a copy of anything that we can play today of either Ray Charles or Jacques Brel, but it's the kind of music that we do play on this programme. If you're a Ray Charles fan, listen out for that one. It's the Jacques Brel song, Ne Me Quitte Pas, If You Go Away. Well, do stay with us. Don't go away. Stay with us. We're on the air for another hour and a half, and we've got all sorts of nice music lined up for you. And here's some nice, it's an old jazz or Dixieland or American style. It's Fats Waller and When Somebody Thinks You're Wonderful.

0: Well, all right.
1: Well, it's all right. Yes. That was Fats Waller and a piece of music called When Somebody Thinks You're Wonderful.
2: And I think you played that for Hillary.
1: Well, yes.
2: And well, why not?
1: Well, Hillary always...
2: she is wonderful.
1: Hillary always comes to the studio and sits in on these programmes, and she is sitting in the background. We may even find an appropriate moment to switch your microphone on. You'll have to behave yourself and...
3: No, I don't think I'll be doing that.
1: Okay.
3: I can't behave myself and I'm not saying anything.
1: Anyway, she was just saying she can't behave herself.
2: No change there, then.
1: Needless to say, I didn't switch her microphone on. Anyway, we're playing all sorts of music for you. It's coming to you from Liverpool Community Radio, from our studio here just outside the Liverpool City Centre. And if you ever wanted to, if you ever wanted to listen to our programme at any time around the clock or around the world, you can hear us on podcast around the clock or around the world. You can hear us on podcast because what we do is we come into the studio, record

0: 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Swerdlow. 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So it's Swerdlow-co.
1: And I am the co, let me tell you.
0: Yes, you're the...
1: I'm the and co.
0: And present company. So there you are. You can hear us any time. So if you're listening to us right now on the radio, make a note of that podcast and you can tell your friends they can listen to us. If you've got a pencil and paper handy, they put out this programme on 106.7 FM at the following times. So on a Monday, 2 o'clock in the morning, 2 o'clock in the afternoon and 8 o'clock in the evening. Then on a Wednesday, 8 o'clock in the morning and 8 o'clock in the evening. On a Friday, 8 o'clock in the morning, and on a Saturday, 2 o'clock in the morning and 4 o'clock in the afternoon.
1: So if you can't sleep at 2 o'clock in the morning, we'll wake you up. Well, we'll keep you amused.
0: Similarly, we'll play nice, relaxing music. So if you are listening to us in bed or asleep or driving through the night, we hope that this music is a comfort and keeping you company.
1: The chances are, however, that my music is not nice and smoothing. Mine tends to be rocky and harder. So sorry about that, folks.
0: Give us an example. We've got another piece of...
1: A good example is the next track that you've got coming in.
0: Which is...
1: Little Star by a group called The Elegants. Now, if you're old enough to go back to the 1950s, to the doo-wop era, the amazing doo-wop era, you might have come across this once, being covered by others, including Dion. This one's called Little Star. It's by The Elegants.

0: songs and the words. It's a lullaby. It's a kid's lullaby, Little Star. You probably all put your kids to sleep singing that all those years ago, or even now, or even tonight. Michael's gone to sleep already listening to it. So, yeah, that's a lullaby, not so rocky. The next one's more rocky.
1: I always remember a joke about Twinkle Twinkle, and I can't remember in what the context was, but it was something like, "Twinkle Twinkle Little Bat, how I wonder where you're at." And the poem didn't get any better than that.
0: Something about a tray up in the sky or something, wasn't it? But I don't know any more about it. Play the next piece of music.
1: I wonder who gets the royalties for nursery rhymes, because someone must have written them in the first place. They once said that of all the songs in all the world, the one that gets the highest royalties is Happy Birthday to You.
0: Because it's sung in every language.
1: Yeah, because someone actually did write it, and it's still copyrighted.
0: Two sisters in America.
1: Very good. Well, here's an unusual piece of music. Many years ago, the Liverpool Philharmonic Hall, before they built the music room at the back of the building, they had what's known as the Roderwald Suite, or Roderwald Suite, where they had a grand piano, concert grand piano, wheeled up in their lift. And they used to have sort of fringe performances. And this group, or this performer, a chap called Ben Waters, was performing, and I hadn't a clue who Ben Waters was. And someone said, "Don't miss the concert by Ben Waters upstairs in the Roderwald Suite, because he's doing a tribute to the Rolling Stones." And it's not so much the Rolling Stones as such, but it was one of the original members of the Rolling Stones, who was a guy called, Ian Stewart. Now, Ian Stewart was a pianist. Now, did you know that the Rolling Stones had a pianist in their original band?
0: No, I never knew that at all.
1: Well, apparently Ian Stewart was one of the members or founder members of the Rolling Stones, and he was very partial to Boogie Woogie in the style of Jelly Roll Morton and Pine Top Smith and all of those. So this guy, Ben Waters, did an entire concert of Boogie Woogie, New Orleans-style Boogie Woogie. And I remember sitting in the seats behind him, because the seats were spread around all over the place, and the seats behind him, and he had his right knee underneath the keyboard, and he was raising his leg up and down, and he must be very tall, because his knee actually came under the piano, and he was lifting the piano up and down while he was playing. And it was quite an unusual sight to see that this grand, I think it was a baby grand piano, bobbing up and down in time. However, listen to this amazing piece of music. It's in the style of Jelly Roll Morton. It's Ben Waters playing a piece of music called Boogie Woogie Stomp.

0: Oh, wow. That was amazing. You know, you talk about him lifting his leg onto the keyboard and the piano's rising. I'm sure we've all been to see Jerry Lee Lewis, who doesn't lift the piano with his leg, but he kicks it. He plays the notes with his heel. He lifts his leg up and bangs his feet on the keys. That was an amazing track. Yeah. You should play a bit more on that, Michael, later.
1: I will do. What's the jazz guy, Cullum?
0: Jamie Cullum.
1: Now, talking about respect for pianos, now you get people like Little Richard and Jerry Lewis dancing all over the piano. I once saw Jamie Cullum in a concert, and he was kicking the keyboard of a Steinway concert grand. Oof. Now, he should have got the sack for that and never appear in this theatre ever again. He probably said, well, you know, if I've damaged your piano, send me the bill. But I thought it was a little bit strange to see someone who is a well-known jazz aficionado and jazz pianist banging his heel down on the keyboard.
0: You kind of wouldn't expect that from him. On the other hand, we've all seen Pete Townsend as well, smashing his guitar all over the place. So there's something in the DNA of mad musicians, I think. They all have that thing hidden away in the back of their minds that all of a sudden comes to the fore of their minds, and they either smash a guitar or...
1: Do you think it's the real thing, or is it a sort of cheap Woolworths guitar that they do that with?
0: Well, I think if you ask Pete Townsend that, he might give you an answer to that. Yeah. I don't think he had cheap Woolworths copies somehow. But now, then,
1: a lot of people listening to this won't know what Woolworths means. You know, it was a sort of not very respectful description of second-rate products that you bought very cheap at F.W. Woolworth. It's probably the day has gone, and now it's... The pound world shops and so on.
0: Yeah, there's nothing cheap about... Well, the product was cheap in price, but not cheap in actual product. Mm. There was nothing the matter with Woolworths. It just got lost in time. It was a shop of its time, or a whole chain of shops of its time. Interestingly enough, in Australia, there is still a Woolworths chain, and it's a very good shop too. Yeah. So if you ever go into... a Woolworths in Australia. Don't be surprised.
1: Yes.
0: They don't have pick and mix, but they've got everything else.
1: And the other thing that Woolworths were famous for is that when they did what was known as the hit parade of the top 20 or 40 popular records of any particular week, they used to go to Woolworths, who sold singles, and say, what are your record sales for the past week? And Woolworths was a very reliable source of information on how pop records were selling. So there you are. Okay, well, we said before that we're doing this programme at night time or very early in the morning in the wee small hours. So we play melodies and lullabies and, of course, the Great American Songbook. We've got a great one coming up on the turntable right now.
0: Yeah, we have indeed the fabulous Ella Fitzgerald, the timeless Ella Fitzgerald playing Rodgers and Hart, and this is Every Time We Say Goodbye.

0: Well, that was a bonus track, everybody. And if anybody can remember or know what the title of that song was, please give us a ring. Michael will tell you the number in a minute. Or
1: I think it was still written by Cole Porter.
0: It was. Now we're coming to the real thing, though. Okay. Every time we say goodbye, Michael.
1: And should I play that?
0: Yeah, go on.
1: That would be track 11.
0: Track 11.
1: Okay.
0: Instead of 10.

0: I think that's one of my favourite Ella songs. And I think we all admire songwriters, music writers and songwriters, but that one in particular, I think, where you have to find a rhyme for finer, and he comes up with from major to minor and actually changes the key from major to minor.
1: Yes.
0: It's absolutely beautiful. I mean, who would think of a thing like that? Actually, Lily Allen came up with some wording to a rhyme with Tesco, and it was alfresco, dining alfresco.
1: Why not?
0: Yeah, and I know we're going to talk about Lily Allen
1: in a few minutes,
0: shortly today. Yeah. So there we are, Ella Fitzgerald. And you got a bonus track, everybody, as well.
1: I believe you can't find a word to rhyme with orange.
0: I've no idea about that.
1: That's supposed to be a well-known fact. Mm. You can't find a word to rhyme with orange.
0: Mm, maybe you could change the word flange to something for lange, or maybe. I don't know. I'll think about that. That's a challenge as well, isn't it?
1: Well, they are challenge.
0: Definitely a challenge. Very good.
1: The song Ella Fitzgerald has just sung goes down in my personal music-loving history, because when I was in my teens, I used to go to a youth club, and they kicked us out of the youth club at 10 o'clock, and we all used to say, having such a marvellous time, jiving and enjoying the company of fellow members. And one of us or the other would say, well, come on, all back to my house. The coffee is on. We will listen to music. And in those days, we played music and listened to coffee, or listened to music and drank coffee. Depending.
0: Well, I hope you weren't putting the coffee down your ear, Michael.
1: depending what mood you were in. Mm. And we had all these songs by Ella Fitzgerald, or sung by Ella Fitzgerald, Frank Sinatra, Mel Torme, Nat King Cole, and many, many more. And it was the days that I fell in love with Rodgers and Hart and George and Ira Gershwin and all those wonderful songwriters. And I didn't know that they were collectively known as the American Songbook or the Great American Songbook, but I certainly remembered the songs, remembered the words, the lyrics, and remembered the name of the composer and lyricist, and have never forgotten those names. And the beauty of songs sung by Ella Fitzgerald and Frank Sinatra is that they always sung the verse before the chorus. So you got the full version of the song as originally written. And I don't think anybody has done that ever since those days. So that's part of the thing that I always remember in my teens. They had competition in those days with a group called the Beatles. Now, in the late 50s, early 60s, pop groups started their infancy, especially in Liverpool, where we were born and bred and educated and enjoyed our formative years. And the Beatles were just one of the many groups that were up and coming in Liverpool. And it was in the days when they never sung their own compositions. They always sung songs by Buddy Holly, Jerry Lewis, Eddie Cochran, and so on. Even the Beatles, this was before the days that they started singing their own compositions, because that's one of the things that the Beatles did. They said, how on earth are we going to be different from all these other groups that are coming along? And they said, well, let's start writing our own material. And, of course, nobody can compete with that. But they did have a repertoire. Here's a piece of music that the Beatles and all the other groups of those early Liverpool days, the Mersey Beat, as they call it, has a typical song that they all sung. And this is on an album of songs by Paul McCartney. It's a complete indulgence on his part, as are a number of his albums. He brings together fine musicians, goes into a studio, probably pays for it out of his back pocket or whatever, and runs an album. This particular one was nostalgic songs of all the songs they sung in the early 60s. It's called No Other Baby.

Well, if you ever went to the Cavern or any of the venues where the Beatles and the other Merseybeat groups ever played, you would have heard that one because they all had a very similar repertoire and they copied each other. And it was in the days when they didn't write their own music, they just followed the style of other famous rock bands like Presley, who's the other one, Gene Vincent and so on. That was a complete indulgence of Paul McCartney. He brought that album out of nostalgic music of the days when he was doing all the clubs and pubs and bars in the days of the Beatles, early days. And on that album, it's tracks like Blue Jean Bop, Lonesome Town, Shake a Hand, I Got Stung, All Shook Up, and so on. And for good measure, he throws in one or two of his own compositions. The good thing about that album is it's all very high-tech. In those days, when he was reminiscing and playing those pieces in the first place, they all stood behind one microphone and plugged into one or two amplifiers and recorded on a single-track recorder. So that album, beautiful as it is very high-tech. The little note he put on the album about that track, Noah the Baby, written by two people called Bishop and Watson, he says, this is Paul McCartney, says, it's the most obscure song on the album. It was released as a single in 1958 by a British skiffle group called the Vipers. And he says, I've no idea how this one got so embedded in my memory. I haven't got that record, and I still, he said, I never had the record, and I still don't have it. Although I'm sure he did go out and buy a copy so that he could copy the exact style of No Other Baby. So that was a little bit of nostalgia. Talking about nostalgia, we every now and then on this programme we talk about famous people who have passed away since our last programme. And we used to be very into jazz on this programme in the days when it was exclusively a jazz programme. And we used to play a lot of Sonny Rollins. Now, Sonny Rollins, a very, very famous and influential person in world jazz, American saxophone player based in New York. He was born in 1930 and died in May, just recently, 2026. And he played with groups, he played by himself, and he also wrote one or two very famous pieces of music. I'm going to do two things. I'm going to play a piece actually played by Sonny Rollins. He didn't write it, but it was one of his normal repertoire. So here's the sound of Sonny Rollins and a piece of music called Reflections. And then in a few minutes' time, I'm going to play one of Sonny Rollins' famous own compositions.

Well, that was a piece of music called Reflections, played by Sonny Rollins, the famous American jazz saxophone player. And we're playing that because he passed away just recently in May in America. And what I'd like to do now is play one of Sonny Rollins' own compositions. It's almost a standard jazz classic and played by so many people. It's called Doxy, one of Sonny Rollins' own compositions. And here to play it is Cal Jader.

0: and the music fades away. That was Cal Jada, and it's spelt in a very unusual way. It's pronounced Jada, but it's spelt with a T, T-J-A-D-E-R, Cal Jada. And that was off his Greatest Hits album, and he was playing the piece of music written by the late Sonny Rollins called Doxy. And we played that because Sonny Rollins passed away in the month of May just recently. Well, you're listening right now to Liverpool Community Radio, coming to you on FM 106.7 if you're listening on your radio, or if you're listening on podcast, you might have caught us on the internet, where you all you need to do is tune in at www.spreaker.com/show/swerdlow. That's SWERDLOW-CO. And you can always listen at any time, round the clock, anywhere on your computer or smartphone. So we do hope you're enjoying the programme. We're about, well, more than halfway through. Hope you're enjoying the music. And sometimes, as I said to you, we go out at 2 o'clock in the morning and 8 o'clock in the morning. So if you're listening and you want some company with some nice, easy listening music, then we hope that this programme is doing just that. OK, Edward, your next piece is...
1: Yeah, from the and co side of the table here, yeah. I'm going to play a song by a singer whom I've always loved and admired ever since she made her appearance at the Troubadour back in the late 60s. Linda Ronstadt it is. She's got a most pure voice, and it's just so unfortunate she became ill a few years ago. She got Alzheimer's, but one of the symptoms that hit her right early on was her vocal cords, and she hasn't recorded now. She hasn't sung for years. But if you ever get the opportunity to listen to Linda Ronstadt, any of her albums, and also the work that she did with Emmylou Harris, and also with Emmylou and Dolly Parton, the trio, is always worth listening to. So I'm going to play a track now, which this one's for Caroline. Carol, I hope you're listening and you're not swimming or doing something else. I don't know, I'll see you a bit later. Carol, this is for you, and it's called I Will Always Love You.

0: isn't that the purest, purest voice you've ever heard? It would reduce you to tears. It does to me every time. And I know that Dolly Parton wrote it and it's been covered so often. And it's such a fabulous song.
1: And she laughs all the way to the bank.
0: Well, she absolutely does, yeah. I don't think that, what's his name, Porter Wagner.
1: Yeah, Porter Wagner.
0: I don't think he was best pleased, but hey,
1: no.
0: He was holding the bank anyway.
1: Yes.
0: In those days.
1: It's a very strange story, the Porter Wagner and Dolly Parton story, in that he was jealously guarding her and he wanted her to be on his programme.
0: Yeah.
1: And he says, well, I'm the one that made you famous. And she said, yeah, but I'm the one that did the singing and I really ought to be on my own by now. And was there ever a legal battle between the two?
0: No, there wasn't a legal battle. They just fell out, but they fell out almost amicably.
1: Yeah.
0: She did go on her own, but still sang from time to time on the Wagoner show.
1: And wasn't that song, I Will Always Love You, dedicated to him?
0: It was her goodbye to him.
1: Yeah.
0: I will always love you, but I don't want to get in your way. that first line, I don't want to be in your way.
1: Yes.
0: So that was her goodbye to him, but it was amicable. She's done well, very well, although she's just cancelled a residency in Las Vegas. You know, her husband of 100 years or so died quite recently, and I think it's just absolutely knocked her sideways.
1: Yes. Well, her career, when she left that country and western programme, her career went into orbit, and then Porter Wagner just... Nobody ever heard of him anymore, so...
0: Porter Wagoner show did go on for quite some time. The Hayride, the Louisiana Hayride, he was on that a few times as well. But, yeah, he just faded away and he's no longer with us.
1: Yeah.
0: Oh, and by the way, talking about Chris Rea, I've just had a look. I owe him an apology. Yes, you're right. He died in December 25.
1: Not long ago.
0: Not long ago. Yeah. And did you know he was one of seven children?
1: Mm-mm.
0: I just looked that up.
1: And he was British, wasn't he?
0: He was British, Sheffield.
1: Yes.
0: He
1: was one of these performers with an international voice, and you never could tell whether he was American or Australian, but he was British.
0: Mm. One of the endearing traits, if you ever go and see any of his shows, he never moves. His feet are plucked out on the ground, and he doesn't run around, doesn't talk, and et cetera. Just get up there and just... plays and sings, or he did.
1: You know who else is like that, or was like that? Roy Orbison just stood in one spot, and the sound came out beautifully pure, fabulous songs.
0: Yeah, absolutely.
1: Not many today's singers and performers follow in that vein.
0: Unless you're watching Eurovision and none of them stand still.
1: Well...
0: They don't know the meaning of the word.
1: Well, it used to be a song competition. It used to be. It's all about performance.
0: In the days of Sandy Shaw and Cliff Richard, congratulations.
1: Yes. I think, Cliff Richard waltzed around the stage a bit.
0: Well, he did a bit, but Sandy Shaw never did. Yeah. Just turned up with no shoes.
1: I'm going to tell you something interesting, which you may not know about. I was tuning in my radio... not long ago, on a Sunday night, ready to go to bed. So it was about 11:30. And I came across someone singing a George Gershwin song. And I thought, oh, that's unusual. What radio station is this? And because it was not where I normally tune my radio in. And it was one of the famous Gershwin songs. And at the end of it, this lady comes on and says, well, I played that record for you, Doris, in... Argyle, or Gladys in Renfrewshire, or whoever it was, somewhere in the world. And she said, I hope you're listening tonight, and I remember you wrote and told me that you have an allotment, and sometimes you listen to the music while you're playing and doing the garden in your allotment. And she goes on and on, talking to one particular listener who might have written in with a request.
0: Maybe it was her only listener.
1: Well, I can tell you, she has an enormous listening public. And the name of her programme is Beverly's World of Music. And it's only on BBC Wales. Now, I accidentally tuned in to BBC Wales. It's a three-hour programme, very formulaic, because she talks very smoothly and very quietly, and she talks to anybody who happens to be listening as if they are the one and only person listening. And she's got a really schmoozy what's the word to describe her style? She says, I hope you're schnuckled up in bed or sitting in your armchair or under a cosy duvet, and this is just for you, and it comes from me with lots of love.
0: Maybe we should learn something from that, Michael.
1: Well, yes.
0: Maybe we should change our style and become really snuggly as well.
1: Well, you've got to listen to her programme. It's on BBC Radio Wales on a Sunday night from 11 till 1.
0: Oh, my God.
1: So they must love her, or she must have this enormous listening public. And she has this marvellous programme. Every alternate piece of music is American... Great American Songbook. She loves male voice choirs, and it's so formulaic that at exactly midnight she plays exactly the same tunes, two or three tunes, like a trademark, to make people feel that they've putting on a familiar glove or whatever it is. But you must listen this out for it. It's quite astonishing, her style. She's a retired opera singer. And they got her up at one of these famous rugby matches at Cardiff Arms Park to sing the national anthem. And she's got an enormous following. And her name is Beverly Humphreys. And the programme is called Beverly's World of Music.
0: So now, dear listener, we all know what Michael does on a Sunday night. Hillary, I think you need to do something about all that. Don't give him the Horlicks anymore.
2: He wouldn't listen.
1: Anyway, she always plays Perry Como, Frank Sinatra, Vic Damone, and she always plays Diana Krall. I don't think she's played this one. Anyway, here's Diana Krall.

0: beautifully sung. That was let's get it right.
1: Diana Krall.
0: Diana Krall, the Canadian, very talented jazz singer and pianist. And that was Don't Dream It's Over. She didn't write it. It was a very famous rock band came out with that one. And for the minute, I just can't think of their name, but it should be on the tip of my tongue. That was Diana Krall. And I'm now going to play a nice piece of music. Tell me about Sandy.
1: Well, funnily enough, this is by Dion and the Belmonts. And I heard a track from Dion a week or two ago called Donna, Donna, the Prima Donna. So I went into my Dion collection, and would you believe I can't find a Donna? So the nearest single name that I could find was one called Sandy. So now you're going to listen to Sandy instead of Donna.

0: There you are. Poor old Dion stood up by Sandy, who was not true.
1: You couldn't sing that song with the false teeth.
0: Sandy.
1: Yeah, Sandy. I'm a very old Dion and the Belmonts fan. One of my all-time favourite pieces of music is Where or When, written by Rodgers and Hart.
0: It's on this album.
1: And I think the Dion and the Belmonts version of Where or When is one of the best. Mm. If you ever want to hear that song, I think Richard Rodgers and Lawrence Hart would have said that's one of our best interpretations of our song. Now, talking of interpretations of songs, just to remind you that you're listening to Liverpool Community Radio. On one side of the control panel is Edward and me, Michael, on this side. We're on the air for another 20 minutes or so, and I hope you're enjoying the music. We put this programme out, we record it, and it goes out from Liverpool Community Radio about 8 times a week for about 4 weeks. Then we come into the studio and record it again.
0: And we do it all over again.
1: And we do it all over again. And it goes out for another 4 or 5 weeks. So we have to be very careful, because we can't just say next week is so-and-so, because you could be listening to this programme at the end of the run or at the beginning of the run. But just to give you an idea of the timing, the World Football Competition is on at the moment, the FIFA

at World Championships of World Football, and some very exciting games going on. We saw Croatia lose to England the other night. Quite an interesting match. So that's just to show you, that's at the very beginning of the tournament, and that's when we recorded this programme. But talking of interpretations, I'm going to play you a piece of music now by Lily Allen. It's one of her famous hits, and it's called Smile. And then Edward is going to play a piece of music, and I'm going to challenge and say the piece of music he's playing by someone else is a copy of Lily Allen. You see what you think. I'm going to play first the Lily Allen version of Smile.

0: Well, we're going to try and do a little bit of jiggery-pokery here and fade the Lily Allen version out and play the other one. Who's singing on this one?
1: This is Caro Emerald. Now, I played this the last time out, and this is where Michael heard it. Caro Emerald, she's Dutch, and this track is called Back It Up. And just listen to the intro and see what you think.

0: Now, you tell me if that's not a copy.
1: No, I don't think it's a copy at all. I think there are certain similarities. The beginning, certainly, the first 8 bars, maybe 12 bars, are similar, but it's not a copy. And I'm not quite sure which one came out first. I mean, the Caro Emerald, there's a compilation made in 2010, so her version would have been before that. And I don't know when Lily Allen's version would have been. Again, it'll be on a compilation of some description, probably.
0: But I think the style of singing, the tone of voice, the rhyming, the rhythm, the backing, I don't know, there's something about it. I just think Lily Allen would not have been best pleased.
1: Or Caro Emerald might not have been best pleased.
0: Ah, now that's something I don't know which came first. Anyway, just to show you, we play all sorts of pieces of music.
1: And we make comparisons because we hear things.
0: Yes. Here's a piece of music sung by a group called Pink Martini. And the story behind this is that nobody had ever heard of Pink Martini until in France there was a general strike. And it became one of the signature tunes of the various people that went on strike in France. Now, Pink Martini are an American group. You may remember their style. Very, very talented. Anyway, I'm going to play you the famous piece of music called Sympathique. And the story goes that in the lyrics, it's something like, I've done all my work, now it's time for me to have a smoke. Well, the people that went on strike said, well, that's just the theme that we did when we were going out on strike. Listen now to Pink Martini and Sympathique.

0: That was Pink Martini. If you ever get the chance to see them doing one of their live shows, you're in for a treat. Before they even come on stage, there's about 20 instruments laid out on the stage, and you wonder what on earth is going to happen to these different pieces of beautiful musical instruments. And then about 10 of them come on with a very talented pianist, and they put on quite a lively show. Tell me about a piece of music that you're going to play now.
1: Well now, Michael, this is it's a track called Poor Boy Blues. Just hold on a second. Don't press the button just yet. Poor Boy Blues. And it's played by, would you believe, Mark Knopfler. Mm. Mark Knopfler and Chet Atkins.
0: Oh, yes.
1: Now, there's a throwback. Those of you who are Chet Atkins fans know of his finger-picking style. He and Jerry Reed and others. This one's going back to 1990 or 1991. And, of course, we all know Mark Knopfler. So he and Chet Atkins got together. They put together this album. It's produced by Mark Knopfler. It's called Poor Boy Blues.
0: Very good. They do a very good YouTube clip of the two of them playing. Mm. Anyway, let's give a listen now.

0: Well, there we are, come to the end of the programme. 2 hours just flash by. Hope you've enjoyed listening to our music and our little bit of chat and so on. We'll be on the air probably in about 5 or so weeks' time. If you're listening to this right at the beginning of our output, that's about 5 weeks. But if you're listening towards the end of it in June or July, we'll be on the air very soon. So do hope you're going to stay with us again when we come on the air. From me, Michael, and from Edward.
1: And Co.
0: And Co, yes.
1: From me and Hillary on this side of the desk. Yeah. Cheerio, everybody. Have a great summer and be happy and stay healthy.
0: Okay, bye for now.

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If you live in Liverpool 8, you're out of work, thinking about a career change, or just need a bit of support, we are a local, friendly team who are here to help you with anything from CVs, job searching, applications, and interview practice. 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We've also got an amazing garden space and it looks beautiful this time of year with all the flowers in bloom and the Toxteth birds and the bees are loving it too. As well as all that, we can help you find training and connect you to real local opportunities. Plus, we've got guaranteed interviews with some of the biggest employers in the city. You can find us at 3 Kelvin Grove in Toxteth. It's just a short walk from Prince's Park Gates. We're open Monday to Friday, 9 till 4:30. You don't need to struggle alone. 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So, why not call us on 07 483 426 969. If you haven't got a pen, I'm going to say it again. 07 483 426 969, or just search in Google Jobs Plus Toxteth and on social media. But don't forget, if you do get in touch, make sure you mention that you heard about us on Liverpool Community Radio. Hi everyone, I'm Jo from Jobs Plus Toxteth. If you live in Liverpool 8, you're out of work, thinking about a career change, or just need a bit of support, we are a local, friendly team who are here to help you with anything from CVs, job searching, applications, and interview practice. We also hold small community events to help people get out of the house, mix with their neighbours, and that helps them with stress and it eases loneliness. We've also got an amazing garden space and it looks beautiful this time of year with all the flowers in bloom and the Toxteth birds and the bees are loving it too. As well as all that, we can help you find training and connect you to real local opportunities. Plus, we've got guaranteed interviews with some of the biggest employers in the city. You can find us at 3 Kelvin Grove in Toxteth. It's just a short walk from Prince's Park Gates. We're open Monday to Friday, 9 till 4:30. You don't need to struggle alone. 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So, why not call us on 07 483 426 969. If you haven't got a pen, I'm going to say it again. 07 483 426 969, or just search in Google Jobs Plus Toxteth and on social media. 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
1: Hello, my name's Steve Farragher, and I'm here to explain to you all about the LCR Club 100. 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

Hello, my name's Steve Farragher, and I'm here to explain to you all about the LCR Club 100. 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I realise £100 is a big ask, especially at the moment. But in reality, this £100 equates to eating one Greg steak bake or drinking one Starbucks coffee a week. In return for being part of Club 100, you'll get a framed certificate, an LCR mug, and the chance to be a guest on our programme, Kenny Island Discs. But more importantly, you'll get a warm, fuzzy feeling that you or your organisation is contributing to a worthwhile community project. You can either make a one-off payment by Bax of £100 or set up a monthly standing order of only £8.34. Donations need to be made to Kensington Vision, which is all one word, Community Interest Company via the Co-op Bank. Our SOR code is 089299. That's 089299. And our bank account details are 65255654. That's 65255654. If you'd like more information or more details, then contact me, Steve Farragher, by emailing steve@l-c-r.co.uk. Or you can even call into the LCR studio, 53 to 57 Holt Road. And you can also see what your donation is delivering to the community. Thanks very much for listening.

0: 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We've got Matty's outside lurking. Lurker. We've got Eddie.
1: Hello.
0: We've got Jeddy.
1: Good afternoon.
0: And we've got Alice.
2: Hello.
0: Alice wasn't in last week, and Jed wasn't in the week before, so Alice and Jed are about the big sort of, oh, how are you? I haven't seen you for ages and all that. Anyway, you're listening to Liverpool Community Radio. 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I'm learning to speak more precisely now because I'm one of these people that slurs their words. 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Okay, so New Daily Croissant. First of all, we go into the news. I think we haven't got a guest today, but who knows? I didn't check before I got on. We've also got quite a few community news items, quite a few jobs as well. So if you're interested, around about 1 o'clock, around about the turn of the hour, get your pen and paper out and make a note. There might be the job for you or the training for you that'll get you the job. So, and I'll just point out that, you know, there are a few Jed Harnick jobs in there as well.
1: Okay.
0: So I'll let you read them out.
1: Okay.
0: We'll charge you for that.
1: Oh, thank you, Steve.
0: So you can always text in as well on 0771 908063. And you can actually join in what we're doing or send us a request and we'll do a shout out for someone you know or someone you don't know. We only play music on the lunchtime programmes, which is specifically from Liverpool, but we like to also play a lot of new music from people who are producing their own music in their bedrooms or in the garage or whatever. And if you are one of those people who's pounding away on your computer, your laptop, please send us your music in. Send it to me, steve@l-c-r.co.uk, and we'll play it. We're going to be playing some of them today as well, talking about lots of different things in the news. You know, Count Bainface didn't win last night, very disappointed in that.
2: I mean, 9,000 votes was still quite a lot of votes, to be fair. 26% of the votes.
0: It's 8,500 more than he's ever got.
2: Yeah. Well, he was saying he only got like 95 in the Makerfield one. So he was like, I've got 1,000 times that now or whatever. Yeah. 26% of the votes. So that is quite embarrassing for Reform.
0: Well, it is. And I'm presuming all the other ones all got like 20 and 50 and 40 or
2: whatever. Yeah.
0: Thingy old Fox and all that. It's the longest ballot paper ever issued in Britain.
1: How many names?
0: Over a metre long.
2: There's 34 candidates there was. Because BBC News, a few of the journalists on there on TikTok, and they were like, can't I read out all the candidates before I can make a cup of tea? A lot of them were doing that on TikTok, like, how long will it take me to read out all the candidates just for this one by-election? So that was quite funny.
0: So immediately today, seeing as he didn't turn up for the thing as well because he security reasons. He's got £5 million to secure himself. They could have brought him in a...
1: The bin man?
2: No,
0: the other guy.
1: Oh, Farage.
2: The bin man was like, where is he? He was like, he's won. He's not even bothered to show up for his own constituency.
0: So he's obviously the investigation, the parliamentary investigation into the £5 million and all the other stuff.
2: It's now going to carry on, yeah.
0: So the likelihood is he's going to get suspended, possibly. There's a term they use where you sort of, like, you give the electorate the opportunity to start a petition to get him, you know, re-elected to have a second. So there's not going to be another by-election, another £350,000, you know, down the drain. Will he stand in that election? That's the question. Or will it have heated up so much about his corruption that he won't dare show his...
2: I think he would. I don't think he's got any shame.
0: He looks like remember the crazy frog in the noughties? He does look a bit, you know, the wide mouth.
1: Yeah.
0: Ding, ding, ding, ding, ding, ding. Yeah, you know, so he's clocking up taxpayers' money at a great rate as well.
2: A massive rate, and I think he's got no shame. I think
0: he's got no shame.
1: What a clown, man.
0: But he's for the people, you know, he's the common man, you know, so that, you know. When he was at that private school when he was 11, calling his Jewish mates.
2: And caused this by-election just to win again, and that was, what, 250 grand?
0: Blew up right in his face.
2: For no reason.
0: So, you know.
2: And we're wondering where the money's going.
0: Being faced.
1: How's he winning these things?
0: Has he got 65%? Yeah, you know,
1: exactly.
0: There's a lot of old people there, or there's a lot of stupid people there who can't examine, you know, the bare facts in front of them. But 20,000 or 20% of the vote. Mm. It's pretty good, really.
2: But to think, do you think if the other parties would have, you know, stood someone in the election, would they have even stood a chance, or would he still won?
0: No, it was a wise move, because it left him within 24 hours looking like a complete dimwit.
2: It did, and it means that Binface got 26%.
0: Yeah. And he got in Binface a lot of publicity as well. He's had publicity in the past, but he got, you know.
2: He's getting bigger.
0: Never got on Question Time, but on the other hand, you know, didn't expect him to.
3: But the fact, I couldn't say, Steve,
0: go ahead, no.
3: But the fact that, 26% of the Clacton-on-Sea electorate felt strongly enough against Nigel Farage that he turned up in numbers, and 26%, that's a big figure.
2: To go for someone who they don't even think is going to be good, yeah.
0: You know what I mean?
3: Yeah.
0: I see his face every time we go in the kitchen.
3: I don't
0: use the recycling bill.
2: It's not like he's even got policies either.
0: He's got loads of policies. He's going to nationalise Adele.
2: Yeah.
0: It's going to be 99 pence for a 99 flake.
2: Yeah, but I mean, not like
0: build
2: serious
0: one social house in Clacton, which is one more, it's 100% more than Farage.
2: I wonder what Adele feels like about being nationalised.
0: She's probably waiting for the, you know. Waiting to become, you know, Adele CIC or whatever she's going to end up being, you know. But stuff like that, you know, it takes someone taking a mickey out of politics to get you thinking about politics, which is bizarre when you think about it.
4: Or highlights the other side of it, the lack of interest from people who seriously care. Don't get any jury.
2: Or just like it to be used as a protest vote, as Eddie said, to just point out that they don't have any other option but someone who's taking the mega.
0: But, you know, if you're out there and you're listening and if either Benface or Farage stood in Liverpool, would you vote for either of them? And if you would have voted for them, why? Let us know. We don't want to just vote for Benface because he looks like a bin, you know. I do like irony and sarcasm.
4: Yeah.
0: You know what I mean? Irony and sarcasm. Especially sarcasm that goes over people's heads.
4: The highest form of wit, you mean?
0: Yeah.
4: Not the lowest.
0: No, you sort of, this positive sarcasm, and then there's being sarcastic, look at the cut of him, you know what I mean?
4: If you haven't got sarcasm and irony in you, how can you really have proper humour? It's so much a part of that, isn't it?
0: But anyway, let's play some adverts.

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0: Bow.
1: Right, that was it. That's the advert done. Back again at 1 o'clock. We actually asked someone we know to go and visit SPW Law. We're on your side because if you're having a problem with the certain animals in their house that the Housing Association weren't prepared to do anything about. So I'll ask her later. I'm going to say whether she's actually contacted them. I mean, give some feedback on how good SPW Law have been at dealing with their issues.
2: When you say animals, Steve, what are you talking about?
1: I can't say the word out loud because Mr. Brown.
2: Yeah, okay.
1: Mr. Brown. That's the code word for him.
2: Say no more. Okay.
1: When they've gone, you say Mr. Brown's not in town anymore. Yeah. Mr. Brown's left the building.
2: Oh, Mr. Brown.
1: Yeah, Mr. Brown. Yeah. Okay.
2: Bob Marley had the song called.
1: Nothing to do with heroin. All right.
2: Right. Good, yeah.
1: So, well, let's look at the papers. We're looking at the papers in the first hour. What was I going to say? Somebody got me. Now, if you want to advertise on our radio station, we've got a great deal at the moment, which SPW Law and Toxteth, the Job Centre Plus, are taking advantage of. It's £299 for 30 days. We make the advert for you or with you. And about 480 plays, I think, over a monthly period. So it's not a bad deal, really. It's like, you know, it's about a quid a play out. Try getting that on other radio stations.
3: Yeah,
1: you can't even get through the door unless you've got a grand on you. Yeah. Bag of sand.
3: Yeah.
1: Bag of sand. Bag of sand, mate. Right, who wants to go first?
3: Can I go first? I've got a great story here that's connected to something that happened this week. But I was going to ask how everyone's opinion on it first. So, did everybody see the eclipse?
1: No.
4: Barely.
1: I had my own eclipse in the house. I shut my eyes and went to sleep.
3: Oh, okay. So, you weren't interested?
1: No, because the next one's 80 years' time, isn't it?
4: I tried to look at it, but one, I didn't have the special glasses, and two, couldn't really see nothing.
1: You know what they say to you? Don't look at the sun. What do you want to do?
4: Look at it, yeah.
1: Yeah. Look through your fingers like that.
3: That special glasses, I'm sorry. That was some kind of way of getting people to pay money out.
4: Well, yeah. I seen someone on TikTok. She was like, I could have made 10 grand because she was like, last week they were £1. And she was like, I could have bought 200 and sold them for £5 each. And
1: my question is, why didn't she?
4: Exactly.
3: Well, do you know what, though, Alice? There's been other eclipses and no one's ever had to wear glasses for them before.
1: Did in 99.
3: Did he?
1: Yeah,
4: for the most powerful one.
3: I don't remember that.
1: But it was a bit cloudy anyway.
4: This one has been the most powerful one, so.
3: Do people wore glasses for that?
1: We did, yeah. Well, I did, yeah.
3: Did you?
1: Yeah.
3: Maybe that was just you, Steve. What about you, Ed? Did you bother?
2: I'm watching North West tonight. They had reporters at Jodrell Bank. There were hundreds there, and even more hundreds of people in Crosby Beach. So I'm quite excited, but a bit of a disappointment to me.
3: Yeah.
2: Because next door's rooftop were in the way, so I could only see a little bit of
3: Even if you did see it, it was like these things are always like sound more exciting than they are. Yeah. And I live on the seafront on Riverside Drive, so I could literally just walk onto my street and. It was packed down there. From Crosby Beach probably up to as far you can go as past Otterspool and that. There was people there on that walkway kind of thing, and sitting there, sitting on the grass verges and all that kind of thing. People who'd done like homemade cardboard box verges on their heads.
1: Put a colander on their head and you could see like 300 eclipses through the holes, yeah.
3: People with like three pairs of sunglasses on, like one on top of another and stuff like that.
2: Well, I'd used my colander early in the day to follow me broccoli. And I was going to make a joke about it, though. I can't think of it. I'm dead funny, so I won't. Walk around with the colander.
1: Broccoli all over your head, yeah. Got broccoli in my eyes and I can't see. Now, the other thing to say, right, okay, now, you know, I may be talking, you know, encouraging people to go blind here, but you look at the sun the rest of the year.
3: You don't go blind.
1: Have you ever been on holiday and went, look at that sun up there, and looked away?
3: Yeah.
1: But because it's the eclipse, and there's less of the sun when it's in an eclipse.
4: So I think it's because it's more powerful as it's moving over, and because I think they were mainly warning about it because in 1999, 70 people went blind from looking at the eclipse, and that was a fact. And I think people are more dumber nowadays. So maybe that's why. why they're like, everyone wear the glasses.
3: Because if the sun was out there now and you looked at it, before long you'd be seeing a repeat of it blinking in your eyes and you can't physically look at it. You're like, whoa.
1: The reason it doesn't hurt you when you're looking at it, it damages it afterwards because you've got no air nerves in your eye. You know, I'm thinking, it sounds like people are just sort of like trying to explain this in a way. You know what I mean? And don't get a vaccination either. That's the other
3: thing. Yeah, yeah.
1: You know what I mean?
3: And I was always for and against everything. But I was there. I looked at it. I didn't wear special glasses and I can still see you all.
1: See all five of us in the room, yeah.
2: But from your spectre, could you see the whole of the sun?
3: Yeah, yeah.
2: Could you?
3: Yeah.
1: The way you did that though, Eddie, it was like, you know, the size of a giant football. It was probably about that big.
4: But to be honest, I thought it'd go dark and nothing went dark. No. And I was like, well, that was a disappointment. I wanted it all to go dark and, like, exciting times.
1: Yeah,
4: and then
1: sunny
4: well,
1: again. It did in 99. I went out onto, I was working at John Moores University when I was a lecturer there then. And I had a break at 11 o'clock. Went and played for Crystal Palace. Played a bit of snooker. Went outside and we were all standing on Hope Street. Everyone was on Hope Street looking for a bit of hope. And it got really quiet. And then a cold wind.
4: Ooh.
1: No birds. Dead quiet. Went quite dark. And then it went light again.
3: Oh,
1: half an hour late. No, it was quite impressive.
3: Yeah.
1: The only other time I've had that happen to me was in Ephesus, you know, the city.
3: Yeah.
1: I don't believe in any of this weirdness, but it was in Ephesus.
3: What's Ephesus?
1: Ephesus is an ancient city.
3: Where is it?
1: I think it's in Turkey. I think St.
3: Paul. Oh, that's right.
1: I think St. Paul visits there. It's great. If you ever go to Turkey, go to Ephesus.
3: Been to Turkey a few times, haven't they?
1: But go off season. They do trips to it, but if you go with the trip, and what happens is it's on two levels. There's a top level and a low level. It goes down this hill. And you get dropped off as a coach, and it goes around the block, comes back, and you get to pick you up at the bottom. We were in a Jeep. I'd hired the Jeep, and I turned up. It can go on a bit, the story, but we've got plenty of time to fill today, haven't we? Anyway, we were sort of hanging around going, and, you know, and this bloke comes up to us and says, you know, do you want a guide? It's an old guy, he's probably in his 70s. And I went, yeah, okay. How much? And he went, he could have been to 15 quid. It's only an hour, he said. But you're getting 15 quid for an hour. And it was in Ramadan as well, so he'd had no water or food, so he was very weak. But he had a big folder with all this information in it. And you go down this hill, bump, bump, all the way down. And he showed us all these things. And then we got to this gate, Hadrian's Gate, it's called. And Hadrian built it for his lover.
3: Hadrian's Wall, Hadrian?
1: He built a gate as well. Oh, so he had could have put a gate in Hadrian's Wall as well, but he didn't. And he came up to me and he went, Stephen, he was a gay.
3: Oh, shock.
1: And it was the time Little Britain was on, and I said, was he the only gay in Ephesus? Anyway, we went down to the bottom. This is my partner at the time. Went down to the bottom. Everyone's gone home. It's about 6:30. It's in October. It's still warm, but the sun's going down. Didn't look at it. Didn't want to go blind. It was cold. We started walking up through the city, and we both got the shivers halfway through. They're sort of like, can you feel loads of people around you? And she went, yeah. And it was like, and the hairs are standing up on the back of me neck now. And I don't believe in any of that.
3: Mm-hmm. But there was no one there.
1: There was no one there. The place was completely empty.
3: Oh, right.
1: We had to walk all the way up back to where the Jeep was. But it was like, woo!
3: Oh,
1: but we did get a 2-hour tour out of him as well. That so we got.
3: Should have paid him 30 quid.
1: I should have done, yeah, but I didn't.
2: That sounds like ghosts in the past.
1: It did. Well, that's the only experience I've ever had of that. I've had other supernatural experiences, but not in Ephesus.
3: Yeah.
1: But I'd love to go back there at some point.
3: The way I would describe the way the eclipse looked to you guys who didn't see it is, do you know when you get like a crescent shaped moon?
2: Yeah.
3: There was a bright bit of what would normally be the sun that looked like that, and the rest of it looked like the moon was in front of it, kind of thing. So it didn't feel like it completely covered the moon and the sun met and it went dark.
1: Just the corona around
3: the
1: outside.
3: It didn't do that, yeah. But it didn't even do a full corona. It did like a kind of crescent shape corona.
1: Did
3: the
1: tango,
3: And I think then, I think that the clouds probably covered it before it could do the full corona.
1: But there's full eclipses all the time all over the world.
2: Yeah.
1: So they're going, next one's
4: it just depends where you are.
1: Yeah, you can just go and go, when's the next full one? And if you've got enough money to go on holiday, could have been one in Las Vegas. You didn't know because you were inside all the time.
3: Exactly.
1: Married.
4: Well, there's actually one next year.
1: Where is it?
4: In England, but it's not a full eclipse. Oh. But there's a little eclipse next year. But that's how often they do come around. But the next full one in 64 years.
1: Oh, nice.
3: Just speaking of eclipses, just that quick. Have you guys seen the film Apocalypto, directed by Mel?
1: Yes.
4: No.
3: That is brilliant. That film.
1: Yes.
3: I love that film. When the eclipse happens and that.
1: Mel Gibson.
3: The eclipse happens. Yeah. And everyone thinks he's made it happen. It's not
1: Aztecs or Mayans, isn't it?
3: Mayans, yeah. I love that. I've seen it about four times.
1: We've seen Axel Ridge.
3: Yeah, yeah.
1: Because he directed that as well.
3: Yeah, good.
1: Yeah, I watched that again the other week, yeah.
3: Yeah, it's very good, though. But Apocalypto, it's like, there's no English dialogue in it, is it? There's no stars in it, and you think, oh, what's good? What's worth watching about this? Literally, the moment you put it on, when the Mayans land in the village, you can't get off your seat or take your eyes from it. It's such an action film, like, but so amazing.
1: Grizzly as well.
3: It's Grizzly, yeah, and historically. And it was
2: I think mixed reviews when that film came out. I've never watched it, but it's mixed
3: amazing.
2: Reviews.
3: It's got, I reckon it's in my top 10 films. I remember reading that film.
1: I'll watch that again.
2: Yeah.
1: My wife watches
2: it. Are we talking Peru? That sort of place?
3: Yeah, South America, I guess, kind of thing.
1: Somewhere.
2: We say Aztecs, How's your jet lag all done, by the way?
3: Yeah, I got over that now. I was quite knackered last week after the time difference and that. Alison, the flight was delayed and all that kind of thing. But, yeah, but it was quite difficult for the first few days. First week, it was like proper knackered, like feeling like you hadn't slept at all, feeling every day. But, yeah, got over that now. But this story I was going to tell about the eclipse.
1: It's
3: quite funny, really. So, eclipse drains colander stocks as Bonnie Tyler anthem soars. The solar eclipse sparked a huge increase in sales of colanders and streams of celestial anthems, with Bonnie Tyler's Total Eclipse of the Heart recording the biggest increase. Streams of the power ballad rose 94% in the UK and 14% globally on Spotify on Wednesday, 5 weeks after her death on the 8th of July. Several other songs received a huge boost, including rock band Evil Foes, Moon Eclipse, The Sun, 12,877% in the UK and 1,251 globally. Chris Staples' Dark Side of the Moon rose. And data compared streams on Eclipse Day, 12th of August, against the 11th of August daily average to see like a massive increase. Sharon Carringer, senior editor of Spotify, said, "It's always fascinating to see how major cultural events instantly reflect in what the UK is listening to." How bizarre.
1: It's life on Mars as well. You know, do you ever find a molecule in the Antarctic? Power used to get like 10 million. Because of life on Mars getting played everywhere.
3: Yeah. God, if you can write a song about an eclipse or about aliens or a planet.
4: Yeah, but it's like a Mariah Carey's Christmas song. She is forever minted.
3: About an eclipse or about aliens or a planet.
4: Yeah, but it's like a Mariah Carey's Christmas song. She is forever minted because as soon as it hits Christmas, all of their songs.

0: Tom. Have a Wool Tone Christmas, it was called. And I could might dig that out later and play the most inappropriate song in August you've ever played. So, yeah.
1: But there's only about maybe 20 songs, isn't there? It's the same ones.
0: And dreaming
1: Last Christmas, Bing Crosby. Yeah. You're the same Christmas.
2: Every year, though, people try and like make new ones, try and get into that, you know, like
3: Christmas
2: stack.
3: Ed
1: Sheeran did one, didn't he?
2: Yeah, they try and make new songs to try and get into that Christmas stack of classic ones that get played every year. But it doesn't always work, does it? Like, Ed Sheeran made one and it hasn't made it into the ones that get repeated.
1: With Elton John as well, wasn't it?
0: Step into Christmas.
2: I'd say that one's done quite well.
1: Not that one. I mean, he did a song with the old Elton John, didn't he? Like last year or the year before.
2: Oh, yeah. I can't
1: think of the tune now because the other one's in my head. But Merry Christmas. I mean, the way he sings.
3: Crosby Beach, I believe, there was a bar there called something. The bus yard, something like that. They played Here Comes the Sun by the Beatles.
0: Oh, that's a good one.
3: And they could have even played The Doors, Waiting for the Sun as well. It's an album track.
1: What about Bad Moon Rising? But isn't that bizarre that because there's an eclipse, thousands and thousands of people play Total Eclipse of the Heart by Bonnie Tyler because it's got the word eclipse in it. What did they do? Just like as the eclipse was coming, like, press play now. Once upon a time I was falling in love. That is so bizarre. That, and if people astound me.
3: Queuing up.
2: Everyone having the same idea.
1: So,
0: Alice, what's in your paper of news?
2: This is a story, you might have seen it recently. It's like a reoccurring story. But anger as BT confirms plan to pull out of Liverpool. If BT thinks it can take 600 city jobs without a fight, they've got another thing coming. So it's the staff.
0: BT.
2: Yeah. Workers in Liverpool are in a state of shock after BT Group confirmed a plan to close its city centre office, affecting more than 600 members of staff and leaving many of them in tears. BT Group intends to close down its offices in the Plaza building on Old Hall Street. The telecommunications firm also has offices in Manchester and Leeds and is proposing to move some staff to those locations in Manchester and Leeds, but said it recognises those options will not be viable for everyone. Workers staged a protest outside the Plaza yesterday. Lucy Kerwin, 53, has worked at BT for more than 30 years. Despite living in Crosby, she has been asked to travel to the office in Leeds around 64 miles away, meaning a three-hour daily commute.
0: Lovely.
2: Lucy said there are well over 100 other colleagues in the same boat, adding, "To say it was a bombshell for us all doesn't even come close to it. We just spent most of the day in tears because everything that you've worked for decades, the future that you saw yourself having has been ripped up. We've had the CEO come down here last year and tell us how amazing we were and what a beautiful sight Liverpool was, to then just turn around and say we don't value you as a site. It was just devastating." Leslie Wood, 58, lives in Southport and has been at BT for 39 years. She's been asked to relocate to Manchester and said, "I didn't have any option. I had to go because I'm coming up to retirement age soon anyway, and I can't get another job anywhere else."
0: Yeah, just working out until you get a hand. I mean, they're not offering you compensation if you want you to go to Leeds. What you should do is just resign and say you've been constructively dismissed and taken to a tribunal. Yeah. And they'll soon go, "Oh, hang on a minute, found the job for you."
2: But, I mean, 600 people out of work in Liverpool, that's a big number. And it's a big number with, you know, that it's hard to get that job, I guess.
0: It's a bit like the 80s, isn't it? You know, you'd be all these factories closing down all the time and it was hundreds, if not thousands, of people in quite a short time. It hasn't happened to us for a while. But possibly because there's not, like, big chunks of people, you know, big groups of workers.
1: Yeah, yeah. And, you know, they say, don't do that. If you see those terrible YouTube things and that. I don't think I've ever clicked on any of them, but I see the headline all the time. There will be no jobs. These jobs will be gone in the next 5 years and all this kind of thing. So they say AI is going to make these things happen too, don't they? But let's see whether that's true.
2: But is it like, are they saving money by getting rid of staff, or are they just relocating them to the offices? But then is that not going to make the other offices busier? Like,
0: it's talking about profitable companies, right? So they're making money. They're not losing money. They're making profit, but they're not making enough profits.
2: Yeah.
0: And BT, you know, I used to be on a BT. I'm not on BT anymore. I don't think I am anyway. They transferred a lot of their stuff to India a long time ago.
1: Yeah.
0: And whenever it was like, I had a complaint with them, you'd end up going to five different people.
1: Hmm.
0: And you'd end up explaining everything to that person.
1: Yeah.
0: I'll pass it on to my supervisor. And then you'd have to go all through it all again. And you'd end up sort of come to the conclusion, I'm not being racist here, but they could speak English, but they didn't

0: actually understand the nuances of English.
1: Yeah. Do you need to
0: say you explain things to them and they don't really understand it. Yeah. I used to say, look, don't send me on to anyone else.
1: Yeah, and then it became, ironically, it became a feature that...
0: Plusnet.
1: That companies would say, we have a UK call centre. As like a feature kind of exist to say, we're not going to send you to call to Mumbai and all that kind of stuff. So, do you know what I mean? It just went full circle then, where it was a bad thing to have an overseas call centre.
0: Well, that was, call centres were going to be the saviour of, you know, the British workforce, weren't they? And it didn't. It took about 10 years for it to go, hang on, we ship this out to India.
1: Yeah, but call centres, the whole concept of it has died, haven't they, through chatbots and, you know, just filling things out online.
2: I think people nowadays, especially young people, are less likely to answer the phone anyway.
1: Oh, yeah.
2: So people getting calls 100%. And cold calls and stuff like that, a young person will answer it, luckily, and put it down in 30 seconds, I think.
1: 100%. I know that to be a fact, Alice, because, like, part of, like, my role and people that I work with in that is we physically... call people about like doing courses and stuff like that to kind of have a proper discussion with them about how we can help them and things like that. And I often get young people saying, who's this? First they'll text you saying, who's this? And you ring them. And then they go, prefer you to text me if you don't mind. Yeah. They physically don't want us.
2: They physically don't like talking. Yeah. Like, I don't like answering the phone if I don't know who it is. If there's a text of like, this is who I am, and then I'd probably answer them. But I usually try and answer phone calls. But now your phone has a screening anyway. So sometimes people call me and my phone will come up saying, someone's calling you, but we are screening it to find out who they are, and then it'll tell me who it is, so then I know whether to answer it.
0: A lot of phone calls will tell you who it is anyway, doesn't it? Because it's being digital, they identify it. And it says it's the NHS or it's, you know, whatever, a garage.
1: Possible scam. Yeah. But I think that, like, it's good and bad that, because I think GDPR has become such an issue that, say, I have got a message to send out to people, like I send them emails to my Steve that you get, to go to a lot of people. Even the server of the internet that I use will say, this looks like you're spamming people here because you're sending it to more than 30 people and stuff like that. But I'm not, it's genuine. It's going to a network of over 30 people who are interested. But the world has become so GDPR focused that, like, even the other day I got a message off WhatsApp, I don't know if you guys did, saying WhatsApp is changing people's ID to like a username.
2: So you can have your phone number, but if you don't want to give your phone number out, you can give your username out to someone, and they can still message you on WhatsApp or through your username. So it's like WhatsApp have started incorporating these ideas, I think, from other apps. So for example, there's disappearing messages now on WhatsApp. That's come from Snapchat. So they pulled that idea from Snapchat, disappearing messages, and then the idea of usernames they pulled from Instagram, because you use a username on Instagram. So WhatsApp, it looks like they're trying to evolve and pulling things from different, you know, other social media sites and stuff like that. But I think just being as it is anyway, people are using it anyway. They don't need to evolve, but maybe WhatsApp are finding they do.
1: Yeah, like trying to almost keep up with other things, so they use their platform rather than others and things like that. But it is awkward because, like, there are calls that you can receive that genuinely are beneficial to you. And, like, I'll get, like, someone from, I don't know, Toxis Job Centre, who say, can you ring this person? Because I've spoken to them and they're really interested in that thing that you offer. So I'm trying to ring them and they're probably getting a notification that I'm a potential nuisance and I'm not getting to speak to them and that. So, do you know what I mean? It's like, how far do you go with GDPR?
0: Yeah,
1: I guess the point where you just literally can't call anyone kind of thing unless they're giving you their permission. But that means no one speaks to anyone kind of thing. Do you know what I mean? It's just like...
0: Have you got a phone on back, though? I think I've had a couple. I'm waiting for a call from someone and I won't go into the details of it, but I'm pretty sure they've called me. And it's come up as, this is a potential scam.
1: Yeah.
0: So do I phone it back? I'm going to go through them. I actually phone them all up and see. But also, my landline keeps getting rung. Still got a landline.
1: Yeah.
0: Nothing. Put it down. They're just testing that you still got a landline, I think, aren't they?
1: Yeah.
2: Well, most people don't have a landline, do they?
3: I was going to say, because I'm Steve as well now. That's two of us. Still got a landline. And but these 600 jobs being lost. Now, can anyone explain what their work was, what they were doing? Yeah. Are they all call centre staff, are they?
2: It doesn't say what their jobs... I think they all had different jobs and it was just in an office in Liverpool. It doesn't say exactly the work they were doing. The BT spokesperson said our priority is supporting all colleagues throughout the change. We continue to engage our employees' unions. It doesn't really say what they did. The workers at BT Group's Plaza are represented by the Communication Workers' Union. But it doesn't say exactly what they just said they work for BT. So I think there would have been a range of things.
1: Well, I used to work for Argos, the big call centre of Widnes, years and years and years ago. And there's people there who've been there for like 40 years and things like that. And they used to tell me tales of like, their job used to be to, someone would take an order over the phone, write it on a piece of paper. They would, someone else would take that piece of paper to someone else. That someone else would do something with it, put it in them tubes, the blow, and take them to different places tubes, and stuff like that. Someone's pushing a trolley, bringing them pieces of paper to people and stuff like that. And then someone's going to the warehouse, picking it out, and it was so manual, the whole thing, that like there was literally thousands of people working in this building. Yeah. And like when I was there, it was going through a transition of, it got high volumes of calls, people ringing to order stuff, but that was migrating into people using the website more to order things. So all these, there was loads of people from Widnes working there who had adapted their lifestyle over many years of doing set shifts at Widnes that worked for their lifestyle. And so there was like women who were like working like 10 in the morning till 3 o'clock in the afternoon, brilliant for dropping the kids off, picking the kids off to school, only working like Monday, Tuesday, Wednesday, not weekends and all that kind of thing. And then when it changed, we're like, no, we need you to be here weekends, evenings, because people are using the internet and you can do a process that's connected to that rather than taking calls now. And they were like, but I've got a caravan. I've got a caravan in Oswestry Street. I can't work weekends. I'm still paying it off.
0: Yeah.
1: And all this kind of thing. Yeah. And like, it just completely caused murder, because there's people who've been there from the days of blowing pieces of paper through tubes who are now being, the change was, the whole Argos model was that you ring up from the catalogue you have in front of you.
0: Yeah.
1: You ring up and go, right, I've seen this, you know, phone on page 15, this number, I want that kind of thing. Now it become a website. You go in, you see what you want online, you press the button and it comes to you, kind of thing. So
0: is that in Ditton?
1: Yeah,
0: that was still there. That great universal catalogue.
1: It was called the Gus.
0: Remember that?
1: People from 40 years ago would call it the Gus. They never called
0: it. There used to be a crisp factory here. Guess what they used to call that? The Crispy.
1: The Crispy. Yeah. Quite a unique place, Widnes. Do you know what? Knowing you
0: Ditton,
1: somewhere that isn't far from Liverpool, but you feel like a complete fish out of water when you're from Liverpool. Kind of, that was a place like
0: I worked there for 2 years as a play leader for Alton Council.
1: Yeah.
0: And it was a place, it was a play building called Cunningham Road Adventure Playground. Crap.
1: Yeah, really? Yeah. Did you find that difference in Widnes to Liverpool? Can I'm not saying in a negative way.
0: No, it's a completely different culture.
1: Yeah,
0: and there's a lot of Irish there. A lot of Irish came over in the sort of end of the 19th century in Widnes when they, you know, when all the chemical industry started off.
1: Yeah.
0: So there's a lot of sort of Irish blood in there, but the clothes used to smell because of all the chemicals in the air. Yeah. You had to smell like cheese and onion crisps. Or salt and vinegar crisps. No. This, you know, kids had come in 4 o'clock and, you know, but it wasn't it wasn't like BO. It was just clothes had been out on the line and it all rained on them, you know, all this caustic rain, you know.
1: Wow. Yeah. Well, people from Widnes really draw the difference in themselves from people from Runcorn as well.
0: Oh, yeah.
1: They would go, oh, I went to Runcorn on Tuesday, it was shut and all that kind of thing. And they didn't like people, like they thought they were very different from people from Runcorn. That's literally like
2: so
1: from here to Heighton, from each other,
3: But the fact that these keep going off, that these jobs, 600 jobs lost, the advance in technology,
1: that's the where the jobs have gone. That's where the jobs have gone. Yeah. That's what's happened. Yeah.
3: It happened to us in Ladbrokes and Aintree when we were 300 staff. And then we were told in 2010 we were going to get made redundant because a lot of people were already starting to go online to have a little bet.
1: Yeah.
3: So, and you moan and bemoan the fact that, oh, this is great. We have a great rapport with the customers, blah, blah, blah. We had set on and this, that, the other. Hello, Mr. O'Brien, or whatever. It was sad, but you can see why it happened, because most betting takes place online.
2: Everything's going online and moving forward. It just makes you think about, you know, 600 people is a lot, and that's going to be a lot of people out of the city. The job market is already hard enough.
0: Yeah.
2: Add another 600 people trying to get jobs on top of that makes... I think it makes it harder, in my opinion, from a young person's perspective.
1: Yeah.
2: All these young people graduating and they want to get into these jobs or whatever, they can't, because if 600 people who are in their 40s have just lost their job, they're going to get a job much easier than someone who's fresh 20 just out of uni. Yeah. And I think things like that is a knock on.
0: This is, well, Alice, this is what it was like. Sorry, the 80s, basically, there was that many places closing down. and that many people being literally thrown on the scrap heap, wasn't there?
1: Yeah, absolutely.
0: And, you know, it was just a
1: top unemployment city. Was massive, yeah. Wasn't it? Like, I don't think they were as good at, like, publishing it. And I think now they don't publish it very well either. I think if they told you the real, genuine unemployment figure, including people who've got anxiety related from COVID and things like that, if they give you the proper stats, I think it'd be a frightening figure.
0: I think the stats should be localised, though. It should be, like, different places, and there should be a balance. There should be, like, we've got this many people unemployed, there's this many jobs in this area.
1: Yeah.
0: Because if you have a national policy of, like, we're going to get you back into work, we're going to make you report 24 jobs that you're interested in each week, you know, you might be finding 24 jobs, but, you know, you're not, you know, liable to get 21 of them, you know what I mean, or whatever.
1: And what if you live in, like, Widnes? How can you compare that to city centre London? Do you know what I mean? It's like it's a completely different thing altogether, isn't it?
3: Well, it's the impact it has on the social, the social people signing on and all that, because, you know, the money that BT is saving is going to be heaped onto the
0: shareholders. You know, it's going to shareholders.
2: It's not coming back to the city or the people
3: that are. No. So 600 people are going to be signing on. How much is that going to cost?
1: But it's happened so much, and it's happened to retail, isn't it? And, like, shopping centres, St John's Precinct, for example, everything is, like,
2: well, there is a worry about the high street, isn't there?
1: Yeah, that's dying.
2: They're worried about the high street because there's a big boom at Christmas, but throughout the year, no one is going shopping like they were.
0: There's places that have been successful at sorting that problem out. One of them is Altrincham, where they're not in collaboration with the local council, but mainly the shopkeepers all got together and sorted out a sort of policy to make sure, you know, there wasn't loads of closed shops. We talked last week about the closed shops in Blackpool.
1: Yeah.
0: You know, and how they identified all these anchor tenants, which are all things like Sainsbury's, you know, big names. Because councillors are very impressed by big names, aren't they?
1: Yeah.
0: When in fact, the vast majority of businesses in Britain, which are making, you know, billions into the economy, are small, you know, plumbers, electricians, you know, dressmakers, all that. There's got to be a way of bridging the gap. Now, you see photographs, I'm looking out into Holt Road now, you see photographs of Holt Road, 1971, they're on the internet. Every single shop that you, building you see here, had a shop in it.
1: Packed up
0: a shoe shop, for God's sake, you know what I mean?
1: Yeah.
0: You know, it was sort of like
1: butchers, bakers.
0: Who'd open a shoe shop these days? When was the last time you saw a new shoe shop, right?
1: Yeah.
0: You know, even if they are selling stuff that's made in China, you know, you can't. But The thing is, you see, that, you know, I'm going to put me slagging off Kenny Regan again. They spent £62.5 million quid in the area, and no initiatives they put into the area had any sustainability at all. In other words, he didn't say, like, well, if we give people 500 quid to start a business off, you know,
2: didn't help them sustain it long term.
0: Give them some, you know, make sure, you know, don't give it to anyone, but someone's got to come with an idea. Someone will have an idea, you know what I mean? They might want an idea for, you know, vegetarian cafe, for instance, you know, and they just need a little bit of push in the right direction. They did this thing in Anfield, Walton, and one of the boroughs in Sefton. I can't remember what it was called now, but they spent 30 million quid on that scheme over 3 years, and they had money left over, right? Yeah. And one of the ways you could get money off them, they had a Dragon's Den panel, and you had to go in and sell your idea to them. And you're just like going, what a useless bunch of chumps they are.
1: Yeah,
0: people
1: who've got
0: the authority.
1: Got money to burn if they've got that attitude about money.
0: You know, let's do a social entrepreneur workshop, you know, for people who've been out of work for 5 years.
1: Yeah.
0: You know, let's think of a job.
1: Do you know, like, all this about progress and all that kind of thing? Like, the mad thing about it, right, and I think this is, like, an unusual kind of a paradigm or whatever, that, like, for all this progress, right, if people just accepted it and were happy about it, we'd all be fine. But for all the progress, there's just as many people or a high amount of people who hark for a simpler time and for the past and for things to be an experience and like that. Even the other day, right, as an example, I went to see Toy Story 5, right, with my daughter before it went off to cinema. We went on Tuesday, both adults, she's 19. And
0: you saw the first one with it, didn't you?
1: And all that kind of thing, And to be honest, I think they're really good, their movies. What the movie's about, right, is the child character in it plays with toys, and all the other kids in her area think she's a bit of a nut and a bit weird because they all use laptops and tablets and iPads. So her parents get her iPad, and she all of a sudden feels embarrassed to be playing with the toys. And the toys are obviously alive, aren't they, in Toy Story? And they get onto this, and they're like, toys are going to become extinct, what the hell, and all this kind of thing. But the laptop and the toys identify through a long story I'm not going to go into, that there's another kid who's a bit like that, who's creative. This is the way they say it. They don't say weird. They say, creative and imaginative and stuff like that. And they, through use of the electronic device and some other old electronic devices, I went, it's a brilliant film, you need to see it. They link the two kids together in a way that's real, that's about having real experience and playing with toys, because that's what those kids want. They don't want devices and stuff like that. Now, a whole big multi-million Hollywood movie franchise basing itself on the idea that people don't really want progress, they want to be happy.
3: It's out there, isn't it?
1: They're investing money in the whole idea of that, and it's out there anyway, as you say. But like, this is what people aren't recognising. There's all this, AI is going to do this, and technology is doing that, and the world's moving this way, and social media is now the way we communicate. There's millions of people who don't want to communicate on social media. They find it a negative, horrible way of living life, kind of thing. They're frightened of it. They want to just go back to the days when you just went for a drink with your mates and it was felt, you know, you're coming out, what time? Yeah, 8 o'clock, half eight, and all that kind of thing. There's millions of people like that, isn't there? And that's the unusual thing about progress, isn't it? Is that in this time in particular, because progress has accelerated so quickly and technology, it's too much for a lot of people, I think.
0: Unexpected,
1: and you don't want it.
0: Unexpected consequences for everything that happens. Yeah. And that, you know, what happened with COVID was we were all cut off from meeting other people. And I can remember myself, like, me and Matty sitting in here for at least a month going, when's this going to finish? Yeah. You know, no one was allowed in. You know, you couldn't
1: see your own family members and stuff.
0: You couldn't
1: do
0: anything, you know. And me and Matty were in a bubble. It wasn't very comfortable. It was only a small bubble. But it, you know, you don't realise that, you see, until there was no people to. And I thought, I've been doing this sort of, you know, social interaction work since probably about 1980. And I'm thinking, I never realised it was all about the people. It's all about the people.
1: Yeah.
0: It's not about what you're really doing with them, whether you're doing a mural or you know, all the other stuff that you're engaging, you're doing radio. It's all to human interaction.
1: Yeah.
0: I didn't work for this company. I did a course years ago. This is 1995, and it was to do a multimedia design course, and it was run by an organisation called CDSTFE, and you got a qualification, you got an open college qualification, and it equipped you to have a job. And I got a job out afterwards working for a computer company designing software. So, it worked, you know what I mean?
1: Yeah.
0: Went, you know, August, no job, June, job, right. Oh. There's a big story behind the job, but I won't. But I then went and got a degree, and then thought, I'll go back to that company because they owed them so much, and said, look, you know, I'm going to, you know, I want to do some research. I want to do some teaching. So I taught one day and I did some research the next day. And I asked them, what did he want research on? And he said, doing online courses. Right. And I thought, So I went around 11 different companies, multimedia companies in Liverpool, and said, what do you think, you know, what do you think about online courses? And no, we don't, you know.
1: Well,
0: if someone did an online course, we wouldn't want them, right? Okay.
1: Okay.
0: So what are you looking for? So it became a different thing. Is what are you looking for? Who are you looking for? Are you looking for someone with a fantastic degree in one particular software? Or are you looking at someone, this is what it boils down to, or someone who can learn a new piece of software as they come along? Because the software markets even then, you know, there'd be a new version of Photoshop or a new version of this.
1: Yeah.
0: So that's what we want people who are infinitely flexible.
1: Adaptable and flexible.
0: Yeah. Would you take work placements? Because we never did any work placements. He said, yeah, we take work placements. Wrote it all out in the report. And, you know, that's where it ended, really. That organisation's been and gone.
1: Yeah.
0: Because the university, it was with the European money, opened a similar course, except instead of having people working on projects, which is what happens in the industry, they had people sitting in lecture theatres all working on their own worksheets. You could get 40 people at a go through that.
1: Mm-hmm.
0: The CDS one, you could only get 10 people at a time.
1: Right, yeah.
0: So they were grabbing all the money, and they basically, you know, it was the view from Europe was, well, we're not funding two of these courses. They're getting far more people through the course. But they were creating people who were independently minded and usually went on to do the MA at John Moores University.
1: Mm.
0: So, you know, what's best, quantity or quality?
1: Yeah.
0: You know, we didn't really get much out of the digital revolution in the 90s in Liverpool, you know.
1: No,
0: no. Nothing I can think of. You know, we already had Sony there before all that.
1: Yeah, yeah.
0: That's the big players. Let's have some music because we haven't talked a lot. Eddie hasn't even said the word. You know what I mean? And
1: it's me, sorry.
0: It's the Echo as well, you know, £2.30. You know, I don't want to be wasting my money on that. Right, David Buffel, I've been calling him David Buffel the last couple of weeks because of a spelling mistake. He sent us a new song a couple of weeks ago. This is called Broke. It's a great song.
1: Is it Buffalo?
0: It's Buffalo.

0: Hello there. Right, okay, we just had a comfort break, or a dehydration break, probably, really. Okay, so Eddie's got one story. Good story. We're going to do the community readouts after 1 o'clock, and we play the advert first.
1: Okay, we're all looking for solutions about the...
0: Eddie, something wrong with your mic there, mate.
1: Hello.
0: Just twiddle it a bit. Oh, it's buzzing. Oh, Matt. Oh. Make sure you're there. That's all I can say.
2: Are we okay? That sounds better. Okay, well, all the brouhaha lately about, it's been going a long time, asylum seekers and where to house them. There's a new strategy. Ex-military bases are more manageable and affordable than hotels for asylum seekers, a Home Office minister has said, as she defended plans to house more migrants in affluent middle-class areas. It's Anna Turley we're talking about, the politician. Parish councillors in Piddington in Oxfordshire have criticised plans to house 1,200 people at a nearby former barracks, but Minister for Border Security and Asylum Anna Turley backed plans to use self-contained sites in the countryside, arguing poorer areas had already taken their fair share.
0: Yeah.
2: She said 13 asylum hotels are to be closed, saving £1 billion. Ms. Turley added, we are looking at former military bases. We're also looking at former industrial sites, student accommodation, other means by which we can put people in secure places. It is more affordable than putting people in hotels. Your thoughts, anyone?
0: Who's going to be most annoyed at that?
2: Posh people?
0: No, hotel companies.
2: Oh, yeah.
0: They've made all the money, haven't they?
3: A lot of those hotels, particularly the ones in Blackpool, Britannia owned hotels, Adelphi and Ponton.
2: The Metropole that was on Northwestern.
3: That's an Adelphi. That's
2: going to change back to
3: a Britannia hotel. But they run a very, they run a very low standard of hotel accommodation and don't invest money in maintenance and all that, as you can see
0: from allegedly
3: Adelphi and Ponton's when it was open and all that kind of thing. So they were riding, making millions these immigrants being over there, because otherwise they wouldn't have been occupied, those hotels, or not to capacity anyway.
4: I think these hotels need a little bit of revamp to get themselves in the 21st century, some of them, because I have stayed in one of them probably in my time, and I think they're just very old-fashioned, but old-fashioned, not looked after.
0: Yeah.
4: You can have an old-fashioned hotel, but you have to look after it and keep on top of the paint and stuff
0: dated
4: like that. So I think maybe it might be like a kick in those hotels with the money that they've earned from it to maybe hopefully reinvest it.
2: Yeah.
3: Either that or some of them will collapse.
0: I wouldn't hold your breath on that one. Because there's people called shareholders, directors who get big lots of money out of all this.
3: Yeah.
2: Would this appease the people who don't like...
0: No, it's not going to appease them at all. No. There'll be another issue. And obviously now people... It's like, if all the prostitutes in Shield Road were taken down to Allerton Road, which I suggested. The last time I stood as a councillor, I was in a pub and someone said, what are you going to do about all them prostitutes in Shield? I said, we'll get a minibus, me and you. We'll take them all down to Allerton Road, drop them all off there and see whether the issue gets solved. And you know exactly what would happen, don't you?
2: Yeah. There'd be letters to the Echo.
0: There would be,
2: yeah. Exactly.
3: But, and those military sites and everything, it's not like they're, like, remote.
0: In the middle of the town.
3: In the middle of nowhere. Yeah. They're still, like, in...
0: They're only a mile and a half away. They can walk there. They've got legs, Jed. Yeah.
3: There's one in Formby, isn't there, on the edge of Formby? What's it called? Alcar?
0: Yeah, Alcar. There's rifle range. You can use them as
3: targets. Imagine what the Formby residents would say if a load of it.
0: Well, of course, yeah.
4: I did see something that they wanted to... not just restrict them to some areas and, move them into areas that are posher or whatever, because it's not, you shouldn't just be stuck in any area.
0: Yeah.
4: Everyone should be having to, I guess.
0: Take the lead on it.
2: Well, it should be also, this is basically been going on for 14 years of Tory rule, as well as the last couple of years with Labour, where the process of, dealing with these migrants is basically too slow. The Tories, in my opinion, slowed it down on purpose to create the situation we've got now, where white people mostly are coming out on the streets and saying, we want to burn down hostels. Yeah. And,
0: there's no resources for people who come as migrants, whether you think they're illegal or not. Then there's always going to be an issue, isn't there? Because where do you put them? If you've not... It's happening with prisons, for God's sake. Let's just shift it slightly. We have a prison... resource which is not adequate and was nothing was done in 14. There's lots of promises made, you know, by Boris and all those people, but not enough places were created. But I think there's a, you know, there's another side to all of that is you should be analysing who's going to prison, who should be going to prison,
3: yeah,
0: come what may, and different ways of dealing with people who shouldn't go to prison. Mm-hmm. You know, places like Holland and Germany where people, you know, go home at the weekend or go home in the week and go in the prison. So there's still a disruption to their life. Mm-hmm. You know, if it's a non-violent crime, you know,
3: yeah,
0: it doesn't involve injuring anyone or doing something completely mental. You know, there should be better ways. But, you know, what they say now, we're letting all these prisoners out, so we're only 50% of the jail sentence. So, probation services are going to be overwhelmed. Oh, hang on a minute. You know, so there's an unexpected consequence of everything you do. You know, apparently there's 5,000 people who are on tags, but the tags don't work at the moment.
3: Okay.
0: You know. So...
2: Well, it's like, as Britain being... Are we in Britain... the judicial system, of course, the legal system. Were we one of the last to ban the death penalty?
0: No, just look.
2: I know Americans still.
0: Americans didn't. Ours was about 1965, because they reckon that Moore's murderers would have got the death penalty, would have been a couple of years.
4: Yeah, they would just missed it.
0: I think create loads of space, wouldn't it? Let's just kill everyone.
3: I think another part of, like, something people don't really talk about, maybe, is that. So, I started thinking about this during the week because there's a load of people whose DBSs are at the, who I work with, who can't start jobs because the DBS is at the point that the police are doing the check.
0: Right.
3: We can't move that along or chase them along because the police, and the police say, where the police? Go away.
0: Yeah.
3: And
0: move along now. Come on.
3: And they've been at that point for 6 weeks. And these people can't start working until the SES or no from this DBS thing. So I started to be thinking, obviously, the DBS and the police, part of the police service, is under-resourced, not enough people to do it, and that's where the delay is going to ding. And then, you know, so... The police force, there's not enough people in the police force, probably, because who wants to be a policeman these days?
0: Yeah.
3: I wouldn't be a policeman if it paid 100 grand a year.
2: Yeah.
3: I seriously wouldn't. I'm not even joking. So the other thing as well, so there's a lack of police, and there's far more things now that are crimes than ever used to be. I'm not saying that this is for right or wrong, but, you know, you could probably get arrested for things that would be classed under hate crimes that would have just gone completely under the radar in the past. Spitting at someone, you can probably get arrested for that these days. The things people do on social media, things people can get arrested for, saying things, harassing people. All those things about control and coercion of people used to be under the radar. We talked about a family member used to get brutalized by
2: stalking as well.
3: There's millions and millions and millions more crimes that never even used to exist. I'm not saying it was right that they didn't exist, but they're now reported and prosecuted on, whereas it just used to be a thing that happened.
4: Yeah. And there was a bad guy, not enough people to get it all.
3: Yeah, and but the police force hasn't increased at the rate of reported crimes kind of thing. So there's all these crimes that people are getting locked up for now that in 1970 you would have just been more...
0: Well, that Jason Arday thing, which we haven't spoken about, the professor who basically...
3: The fake professor.
0: Yeah, well, he wasn't a fake professor. He got a job which you can call yourself professor.
3: Yeah.
0: But the it looks like professor. his doctorate might be in jeopardy, so to speak.
4: I think what people don't understand, though, is it's a lot harder to get a job in the police than you realise. So one of my friends, she's just got a degree in criminology, and she obviously is applying, and she's done work experience with the police for the past...
3: It's always been hard to get in the
4: police. So she's done loads of work experience with the police for the past... 6 months, 8 months, and she did work experience every day in Boole with them, and she wants to basically go into, like, being a detective in the police because she's got a criminology degree, so she's got the degree, she's got the work experience, but they only let you apply once a year, and so she applied, she didn't pass the test because she was doing insurance exams, so they were like, right, you can apply once more, but if you don't get it, you got to wait a whole another year to apply again.
3: Got resource to do it any quicker than that.
4: But it's like, imagine, like, having all that stuff, and then, like, if she doesn't get it this time, she's got to either find another job for a year or wait a whole another year to apply and get in.
3: But so many wrong ones have got through the police,
0: and they've
3: got to be now careful who they let in.
0: Thing in Liverpool where someone was, like, vetting everyone, even though they were, like, from criminal families, but I've never applied to the police, but, you know, I know someone who did this a while ago, and he had a degree. It wasn't a relevant degree, to tell you so, but the chief got, you know, the people who interviewed him said, we're looking for Indians, not chiefs. You know, he's like, I'm going to be a detective or a sergeant.
3: No, we just,
0: we want someone who's going to drive around and, you know,
3: do us the told.
0: Catch crims, you know.
4: Yeah. But I think, I think it's such a hard process. They need more people higher up to make the process easier but make sure they're vetting everyone at the same time. You know, because if you think how many people graduate from university every year, probably with a similar degree in criminology or something like that, and there's not just one university in Liverpool, there's several of them all graduating every year, and there's only, like, one opening, and then they got to wait another year.
3: It's not the desirable job that it used to be, though. The police used to come with, like, an amazing pension where you could retire at age 50.
4: It's not as desirable.
3: You used to get housing off them. It used to be a dead solid good job. If you were the kind of person who could deal with that, it was a solid job to do, a good career path and that,
4: but I think
3: it doesn't feel that way to people, I don't think.
4: But I think the whole process probably deters people even more. It is so hard to get there.
2: Yeah. You wonder if the police commissioner, I remember Jane Kennedy, local, she became an MP in the end, didn't she, Steve?
0: He did. She did. Yeah, she was an MP. She came.
2: And then she police commissioner, You think her predecessors would have an input on that, a say about that, and say what's going on, you know, to the police officers? Because you know what I mean? You're denying people, good people probably as well.
4: Yeah, and it's also like, even you can only apply, like, if you don't get to it, you can apply once more. If you don't get it, you can't apply for another year. But you can also only apply for one police force at once. Right. So she wants a job. She applied to two or three, and they were like, no, you need to pick which one you want and cancel the applications. So even that, like, there's literally no other way to get into it. Yeah. She only applied to one force at once and, like, once a year. Right. So it must be disheartening to all those people graduating. And then, obviously, maybe that's why they don't want to go into the job, because they can't get there.
2: Yeah, so they make it so difficult, yeah.
4: Yeah.
0: Not an arresting experience. Right, so let's have some, adverts and then we'll do the community readout. So go and get your pen.
3: Is that those vegetable pasties?
0: That's the vegetable pasties.
3: Do you look great on them pictures, Steve, them vegetable pasties?
4: What's in them?

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If you live in Liverpool late, you're out of work, thinking about a career change, or just need a bit of support, we are a local, friendly team who are here to help you with anything from CVs, job searching, applications, and interview practice. 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We've also got an amazing garden space and it looks beautiful this time of year with all the flowers in bloom and the Toxteth birds and the bees are loving it too. As well as all that, we can help you find training, connect you to real local opportunities. Plus, we've got guaranteed interviews with some of the biggest employers in the city. You can find us at 3 Kelvin Grove in Toxteth. It's just a short walk from Prince's Park Gates. We're open Monday to Friday, 9 till 4:30. You don't need to struggle alone. 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So, why not call us on 07 483 426 969. 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

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I realise £100 is a big ask, especially at the moment. 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That's 089299. And our bank account details are 65255654. 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
3: 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I realise £100 is a big ask, especially at the moment. 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But more importantly, you'll get a warm, fuzzy feeling that you or your organisation is contributing to a worthwhile community project. You can either make a one-off payment by Bax of £100 or set up a monthly standing order of only £8.34. Donations need to be made to Kensington Vision, which is all one word, Community Interest Company via the Co-op Bank. Our SOR code is 089299. That's 089299. And our bank account details are 65255654. That's 65255654. If you'd like more information or more details, then contact me, Steve Farragher, by emailing steve@l-c-r.co.uk. 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
1: 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We produce a wide range of programmes ranging from Soundcheck, Tales of the Unexplained and of course our live daily lunchtime programme, The New Daily Croissant. 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So what is Club 100 and what do you get for your donation? Our aim is to get 100 people to pledge £100 to LCR, either in a lump sum by Bax or by setting up a standing order at only £8.34 per month. I realise £100 is a big ask, especially at the moment. But in reality, this £100 equates to eating one Greg steak bake or drinking one Starbucks coffee a week. In return for being part of Club 100, you'll get a frame certificate, an LCR mug, and the chance to be a guest on our programme, Kenny Island Discs. But more importantly, you'll get a warm, fuzzy feeling that you or your organisation is contributing to a worthwhile community project. You can either make a one-off payment by Bax of £100 or set up a monthly standing order of only £8.34. Donations need to be made to Kensington Vision, which is all one word, Community Interest Company via the Co-op Bank. Our SOR code is 089299. That's 089299. And our bank account details are 65255654. That's 65255654. If you'd like more information or more details, then contact me, Steve Farragher, by emailing steve@l-c-r.co.uk. Or you can even call into the LCR studio, 53 to 57 Holt Road, and you can also see what your donation is delivering to the community. Thanks very much for listening.

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2: 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I realise £100 is a big ask, especially at the moment. But in reality, this £100 equates to eating one Greg steak bake or drinking one Starbucks coffee a week. In return for being part of Club 100, you'll get a framed certificate, an LCR mug, and the chance to be a guest on our programme, Kenny Island Discs. But more importantly, you'll get a warm, fuzzy feeling that you or your organisation is contributing to a worthwhile community project. You can either make a one-off payment by Bax of £100 or set up a monthly standing order of only £8.34. Donations need to be made to Kensington Vision, which is all one word, Community Interest Company via the Co-op Bank. Our SOR code is 089299. That's 089299. And our bank account details are 65255654. That's 65255654. If you'd like more information or more details, then contact me, Steve Farragher, by emailing steve@l-c-r.co.uk. Or you can even call into the LCR studio, 53 to 57 Holt Road. And you can also see what your donation is delivering to the community. Thanks very much for listening. The community. Thanks very much for listening.

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1: 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I realise £100 is a big ask, especially at the moment, but in reality this £100 equates to eating one Greg steak bake or drinking one Starbucks coffee a week. In return for being part of Club 100, you'll get a framed certificate, an LCR mug, and the chance to be a guest on our programme, Kenny Ireland Discs. But more importantly, you'll get a warm fuzzy feeling that you or your organisation is contributing to a worthwhile community project. You can either make a one-off payment by Bax of £100 or set up a monthly standing order of only £8.34. Donations need to be made to Kensington Vision, which is all one word, Community Interest Company via the Co-op Bank. Our SOR code is 089299. That's 089299. And our bank account details are 65255654. That's 65255654. If you'd like more information or more details, then contact me, Steve Farragher, by emailing steve@l-c-r.co.uk. Or you can even call into the LCR studio, 53 to 57 Holt Road, and you can also see what your donation is delivering to the community. Thanks very much for listening.

0: Join me, Peter Betcher, and Dave Lloyd on our monthly journey to find answers to questions like, do aliens really exist? 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The truth is out there. 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

Hello, my name's Steve Farragher, and I'm here to explain to you all about the LCR Club 100. 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I realise £100 is a big ask, especially at the moment. But in reality, this £100 equates to eating one Greg steak bake or drinking one Starbucks coffee a week. In return for being part of Club 100, you'll get a framed certificate, an LCR mug, and the chance to be a guest on our programme, Kenny Island Discs. But more importantly, you'll get a warm, fuzzy feeling that you or your organisation is contributing to a worthwhile community project. You can either make a one-off payment by Bax of £100 or set up a monthly standing order of only £8.34. Donations need to be made to Kensington Vision, which is all one word, Community Interest Company via the Co-op Bank. Our SOR code is 089299. That's 089299. And our bank account details are 65255654. That's 65255654. If you'd like more information or more details, then contact me, Steve Farragher, by emailing steve@l-c-r.co.uk. 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
4: Hello, my name's Steve Farragher, and I'm here to explain to you all about the LCR Club 100. 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So what is Club 100 and what do you get for your donation? 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I realise £100 is a big ask, especially at the moment. But in reality, this £100 equates to eating one Greg steak bake or drinking one Starbucks coffee a week. In return for being part of Club 100, you'll get a framed certificate, an LCR mug, and the chance to be a guest on our programme, Kenny Island Discs. But more importantly, you'll get a warm, fuzzy feeling that you or your organisation is contributing to a worthwhile community project. You can either make a one-off payment by Bax of £100 or set up a monthly standing order of only £8.34. Donations need to be made to Kensington Vision, which is all one word, Community Interest Company via the Co-op Bank. Our SOR code is 089299. That's 089299. And our bank account details are 65255654. That's 65255654. If you'd like more information or more details, then contact me, Steve Farragher, by emailing steve@l-c-r.co.uk. Or you can even call into the LCR studio, 53 to 57 Holt Road, and you can also see what your donation is delivering to the community. Thanks very much for listening.

0: Oh, I'm so glad school's done and you're ready to go with the boys, you lot.
1: Yeah, and I'm so excited for it tonight, Jez. Are you?
0: Yeah, honestly, I really am. Lexi, are you coming tonight?
2: Well, what are you going on about? What's the Boise?
0: You really don't know what the Boise is?
2: Not the faintest idea.
0: Well, the Boise is Edge Hill Youth Club.
1: It used to be just for boys, but now it's for both genders.
0: Well, there's football,
1: art,
0: table tennis,
1: pool,
0: dancing machines,
1: and air hockey.
0: And lots more.
2: Wow, that's a lot of things. But who works there?
0: Lots of boss staff.
2: Well, how much is it to get in?
1: It's only £1 entry.
0: There's a tuck shop, which you don't need much for. It's all dead cheap.
2: Oh, really?
3: Shall we go then, Mummy?
2: Yeah, go on then. Let's go.
0: Come on, let's go. Yay!
4: 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Our aim is to get 100 people to pledge £100 to LCR, either in a lump sum by Bax or by setting up a standing order at only £8.34 per month. I realise £100 is a big ask, especially at the moment. But in reality, this £100 equates to eating one Greg steak bake or drinking one Starbucks coffee a week. In return for being part of Club 100, you'll get a frame certificate, an LCR mug, and the chance to be a guest on our programme, Kenny Island Discs. But more importantly, you'll get a warm, fuzzy feeling that you or your organisation is contributing to a worthwhile community project. You can either make a one-off payment by Bax of £100 or set up a monthly standing order of only £8.34. Donations need to be made to Kensington Vision, which is all one word, Community Interest Company via the Co-op Bank. Our SOR code is 089299. That's 089299. And our bank account details are 65255654. That's 65255654. If you'd like more information or more details, then contact me, Steve Farragher, by emailing steve@l-c-r.co.uk. Or you can even call into the LCR studio, 53 to 57 Holt Road, and you can also see what your donation is delivering to the community. Thanks very much for listening.

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1: Hi everyone, I'm Jo from Jobs Plus Toxteth. If you live in Liverpool East, you're out of work, thinking about a career change, or just need a bit of support, we are a local, friendly team who are here to help you with anything from CVs, job searching, applications, and interview practice. We also hold small community events to help people get out of the house, mix with their neighbours, and that helps them with stress and it eases loneliness. We've also got an amazing garden space and it looks beautiful this time of year with all the flowers in bloom, and the Toxteth birds and the bees are loving it too. As well as all that, we can help you find training, connect you to real local opportunities. 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You can find us at 3 Kelvin Grove in Toxteth. It's just a short walk from Prince's Park Gates. We're open Monday to Friday, 9 till 4:30. You don't need to struggle alone. 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If you haven't got a pen, I'm going to say it again. 07 483 426 969. Or just search in Google Jobs Plus Toxteth and on social media. But don't forget, if you do get in touch, make sure you mention that you heard about us on Liverpool Community Radio.
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1: Hi everyone, I'm Jo from Jobs Plus Toxteth. If you live in Liverpool Lace, you're out of work, thinking about a career change, or just need a bit of support, we are a local, friendly team who are here to help you with anything from CVs, job searching, applications, and interview practice. 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We've also got an amazing garden space and it looks beautiful this time of year with all the flowers in bloom and the Toxteth birds and the bees are loving it too. 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You can find us at 3 Kelvin Grove in Toxteth. It's just a short walk from Prince's Park Gates. We're open Monday to Friday, 9 till 4:30. You don't need to struggle alone. 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Or just search in Google Jobs Plus Toxteth and on social media. 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
4: Hello, salu, ahlan, ciao, checha, hala. This is Imad Hassan, your host of Liverpool Nation Radio Show here in LCR FM Radio 106.7 and DAB in Kensington, Liverpool, where we will strive to gather some information for you about activities, services and support centers near you and to provide advices on health, family, housing, education, work and much more by hosting experts in these areas and Ask the Expert part of the show. We will also host someone special every time in our local hero part of the program to put all of that in front of you in one place called Liverpool Nation Radio Show. So stay with us as the best are coming your way. Now let's move on to our next part of the program. Let's ask the expert. This is where we ask specialists in their field and benefit out of their knowledge and experience. So let's introduce Nahla Akram, the driver school instructor in the area of Speak Driving School Test Center in Liverpool, to benefit out of her knowledge and experience and to get some tips on how to be prepared well for the driving test. Nahla, welcome to our show.
5: Thank you, Ahmad. Thank you for inviting me on the show.
4: First, let me ask you, what inspired you to become a driver instructor?
5: So there was quite a few reasons. The main reason was actually to become my own boss. I had young children and I actually wanted a job that was going to be give me like flexible working hours. I also wanted a job that was going to be rewarding and challenging, and this ticked all the boxes for me.
4: And how long ago was that?
5: So I started to teach in 2008.
4: 2008, that's a long
5: yes,
4: time
5: many
4: ago.
5: Years.
4: And what's the most challenging part of this job? When so you just started or...
5: So the most challenging part of the job for me when I first started was actually initially believing in myself that I could do this job. It's easy enough when you're training, you have somebody sat with you, but when you're in the car on your own, you need to believe that you can do the job, you can teach another person to drive, you can keep yourself safe, keep the other person safe as well. When I first started to teach, I found I actually needed to learn areas and roads, because this was something that I was not familiar with, which areas were busy, which areas were quiet enough for me to take a new beginner to maybe teach them like the initial junctions, moving off, stopping, etc. So that I found challenging, but it's fine. After experience with anything, you find the job gets easier and easier.
4: Sounds good. Were you always teaching in that area or did you just changing?
5: No. So my job before this was actually as a medical secretary.
4: Wow.
5: So I completely changed because I was pregnant with twins and I had two previous children. So I needed a job that was going to fit in with my children, school hours.
4: Flexibility.
5: So completely, yeah, completely like separate from my other job. Yes, it just wasn't working for me being in an office.
4: Interesting. So you told us about the challenge of this, the part of this job. Hmm. So what's the most rewarding part for you teaching someone?
5: Okay, so the rewarding part of this job is more or less every day. I feel this job is rewarding every day with every single person who I teach at whatever stage they're at. But one of the main things that I think I always remember and will always take joy in is when I get a new beginner, somebody who's never sat in a car before, somebody who's never driven before, the first time that they move off and they are driving on the road on their own, the joy that I see on their face just makes me feel really happy that... You know, maybe they've never thought that they were going to sit in a car. Maybe they never thought they'd ever get to a point where they're going to have driving lessons. So, yeah, that makes me really happy even to this day after so many years. Yeah. And then secondly, when somebody's driving safely on their own without prompting, I know I've done my job. And that, again, is like really rewarding.
4: So do you think or do you find yourself getting more experience doing this job through the years?
5: Yes.
4: And how did that change you?
5: So I think initially when you first start doing, I suppose it's like any job, when you first start, you don't have the experience that you would have maybe after 5 years, 10 years. You learn as you're going along. And I think as a teacher, I find that I have a lot more ways that I can get my point across compared to maybe how I was when I first started teaching in the first year. So there's always a way to teach somebody in the sense of if they don't understand roundabouts, I can find a way that will help them to understand the roundabouts. It may not be the conventional way. I may have to, like, you know, use a lot more visual aid, maybe get out of the car and show them if I have to. So this has just come with experience.
4: So different ways.
5: Yeah, different ways to teach, yeah, because sometimes just by the book is not always how somebody will understand. So you have to, like, learn through the job. How can I help this person?
4: And you could tell...
5: After years of teaching, you get experience.
4: So would you be able, if I ask you about the most common mistakes people will make, especially beginners?
5: Okay, so the most common mistake that I find when somebody comes to me when they're going to take a driving lesson is the number of hours that they're going to need on the road. People sometimes come and they think it's just about passing the driving test. My friends and family have done their driving in 10 hours, 15 hours. So they come with this misconception that there's a certain number of hours that they can do their driving with. But what they forget is driving's actually for life. It's something that you're going to do for the rest of your life and you want to be safe on the road. So it's not about the number of hours that your friends have passed in. It's about you as a person. How long are you going to take to understand something? How long are you going to take to be able to negotiate a roundabout or a parallel park? So everybody is different. And I think it's just understanding yourself as a person and how you learn. because an average learner may be able to do it within 20 to 30 hours, but between 40 to 45 hours, but a fast learner can do it between 20 and 30 hours. But a person who's a bit more nervous may take longer.
4: On average, how long, time and or days will that take when we talk about 20?
5: So it depends on how many hours per person, how many hours a person is having a week. Most people will have 1 hour a week because, driving lessons are expensive and not everybody can afford to have more than 1 hour a week. So some people have two. So a fast learner can actually be test ready between 20 and 30 hours. So depending on...
4: 20 and 30 hours.
5: Yeah, so it depends on if you're having one lesson a week, then that's 20 to 30 weeks, isn't it? Yeah. And if you're an average learner, it can typically take between 40 and 50 hours to feel fully confident. And if you're a nervous learner, it could take 60 to 80 plus hours. So automatic driving can take less because you're not having to deal with the gears. So like I said, everybody is different. These are just statistics from the DVSA, but your learning ability is your own learning ability. And once you're in the car, we normally have a list of things that you need to complete, like a record, and you will know from the record where you're at and how fast you're moving through that record.
4: You keep a track on
5: Yeah, on you can it, keep yeah. a track, and family members can keep a track, if you've got children who are learning.
4: Yeah, you mentioned the automatic cars. So is it better to learn as a new or beginner? Is it better to learn in automatic or...
5: So the choice is actually yours. Everybody has their own personal preference, whether you learn in an automatic or manual. If you learn in an automatic, what you have to remember is you will only be able to drive an automatic after you pass your test. If you learn in a manual, you now have the choice.
4: This is what they call the full license.
5: Yeah. So you have to just decide, do you want to be restricted to an automatic or would you like to have the choice of either automatic or manual once you're passed?
4: So give us... tips about or secrets about the parking and roundabouts and
5: okay so
4: few tips
5: few tips. So basically anything that you want to learn on the road, the secret to mastering anything is actually understanding what is to be expected of you. If you don't understand the road and you don't understand what the whole maneuver includes, it's very difficult to put that into practice. So first of all, I would always brief somebody how to do the roundabout or the parallel park. Once you understand this, then it's practice, practice and practice, because practice will make perfect them.
4: So it's about understanding.
5: Because every driving instructor may teach a parallel park slightly different. So it doesn't matter how you taught it. It's about how you're understanding it. If you're understanding which way to steer if something goes wrong. So this is why I always say, if you understand something, it will be easier for you to put it into practice.
4: Yeah.
5: And then practice will make perfect.
4: And how you think parents can best support their teens?
5: So the best way to support their children when they're learning to drive is take them out for private practice. That's probably the best way if they have access to a car.
4: Okay, I was going to ask you. Yeah.
5: So there is information on the government website regarding this, but I can give you a couple of little tips. So the supervising driver must be at least 21 years of age, and they should have held a full driving license for at least 3 years.
4: And that should be, has to be just a... family member or
5: it could be a friend, extended family member, as long as they're over the age, at least 21 years or over, and have held a license for at least 3 years, they can then take somebody else out. The car should be obviously roadworthy, and the car should have insurance, adequate insurance, so make sure they look into this. And clear L plates should be displayed on the front and the back of the car. But like I said, there is information on the government website regarding this, and all the points will be listed on there.
4: And what's the secret, or what's the tips of when you teach student the way to handle aggressive drivers?
5: Okay, so I always teach students not to react to an aggressive driver. There is a lot of road rage on the roads, and there can be. So the best thing to do is stay calm in that situation. Every situation will be a little bit differently. So I think if you can understand safety, keep yourself safe, keep the other drivers around you safe. So stay calm and just don't react to that aggression.
4: So do not react. This is the first.
5: Yeah, the first thing is first, don't react one, yeah, because yeah. you want to be safe. You want to keep yourself safe and you want to keep the other drivers around you safe as well.
4: How do you teach the students to avoid distractions, especially with the phones and,
5: Okay. So first of all, put your phone away. Put it on silent. put it away in your bag so it's not going to distract you when you're learning to drive, or even when you pass your driving test. If you are, if you've got family members who may be checking on you at a certain time in the day, say you're away for university, let family members know that you're actually going to be unavailable for the next hour or 2 hours because you're having a driving lesson. The other thing that I say helps to avoid distractions is commentary drive, which is when you talk about what's happening on the road in front of you. So if you can talk through what you can see and what you're going to do, this will actually avoid you being distracted from anything else that might be happening on
4: the
5: road.
4: You give more of focus on the road.
5: Yeah, you'll focus more on the road, yes.
4: And what will be your advice when you try to manage someone who's nervous on the test day? Okay. Probably you're facing that so many times.
5: So nervousness is like a natural reaction to tests, to exams, and the driving test is no different. Driving examiners do know this and they'll always do their best to help you relax. There are a number of things that you can do to help manage your nerves. So I would always say when you're going to book your driving test, don't book it at the same time as other important stuff going on in your life. So if you're in school, don't book it at the same time as important exams. Make sure you get a good night's sleep. Avoid caffeine on the morning of your driving test. There are herbal remedies that you can take from over the counter as well. Breathing exercises I find always help as well. If you are nervous, be positive and avoid overthinking of what, you know, say, you know, avoid overthinking that I might fail. Be positive, stay focused on the day and always think of a good end result.
4: So those good tips and advice for nervous drivers all that, will that include that if someone gets to the point, start crying, frustrated and all that?
5: Yes, it can do. I mean, at this point, when somebody has a driving test booked, we should have worked through managing nerves. So at the point when they have their driving test booked, we should have maybe carried out a few mock tests so that they understand how the test would be carried out and be able to manage their nerves. And if not, then I would put other things in place where I could help them. Normally, I find if I pull somebody over and we have a really good chat as to why they may be frustrated or maybe why they're crying, we can normally get to the bottom. You'll actually find that, you know, when there's things going on in somebody's life, like life stresses, like, you know, a young mum maybe with young children, this can actually have an impact on how you perform on the day of your driving lesson or on the day of your driving test. So I always find having a good chat, we can normally solve things out. Yeah.
4: Now, can you tell if your student is ready for the test or not?
5: Yes, so I'll know when a student is really ready for the test because they are taking responsibility on the road without me much like having to prompt them. So if they're not making any serious faults or any dangerous faults on the road without much help from me, then that's a really good sign. I will also carry out a number of mock tests, and by them passing them mock tests without serious or dangerous faults is another indication that they're ready for their driving test.
4: Normally, you get to choose the date or the student?
5: Yes. So the student will choose the date, but it has to fit in with my diary as well.
4: Oh, okay.
5: Driving tests, there is quite a long wait for driving tests at the moment. So I always work with my student to try and find one that they're not having to wait too long.
4: Have you ever had to take control of the car in emergency or all that? You know, students could make mistakes.
5: Yes, I have had to. So if somebody is about to maybe move lanes unsafely or pull out of a junction unsafely, I may have had to duel that student. But what I'll always try to do is before that situation arises, I will probably prompt that student if I feel that they're about to make a mistake. If we are doing independent driving, which means they are taking responsibility on the road, I may let them about to do something and then I may have to duel because they're about to pull out or maybe move lanes. Maybe they've not misjudged. Maybe they've misjudged the speed of the car or they've not seen a car. So in this scenario, I would have to duel.
4: Obviously, that will be different from if it's daytime, nighttime, with the lights and all that, right?
5: Yeah, so I, at the moment, only teach during the day, but yes, if somebody is learning at nighttime, the lights might affect their vision. But when somebody's doing nighttime driving, the driving instructor would then talk through everything that they would need to know about nighttime driving, especially what you're saying about the lights.
4: Yeah. So, you know, some people always, you will always probably hear that Liverpool's the centers sometimes more difficult than other cities. Is there such thing, or they are all the same thing?
5: No, yeah, that is definitely one big misconception that I get asked about regularly. If you have one person who's failed, a family member or a friend has failed at a certain test center.
4: We hear that so many times.
5: This is like, that test center is no good. Everybody failed. Try to avoid there. But I will always say, if you've had enough practice on the road and you can drive confidently and safely, then it shouldn't matter where you take the test, because you should be able to pass no matter which test center you go to. Obviously, nerves is the main thing that you want to manage. But yes, that's definitely a misconception.
4: Fair enough. So if someone wants to benefit out of your knowledge and get more details and learn out of your driving school, how can they contact you?
5: So my name's Naila Akram, and I normally take messages or WhatsApp messages. So my number is 078-120-49234.
4: And you could answer?
5: Yes.
4: And book number?
5: Yes.
4: Like,
5: they can leave me a message or leave me a voice message.
4: Good, good. Finally, any final tips or advice for LCR FM listeners?
5: Okay, so I would always say to anybody, if you want to learn to drive, just remember driving is for life. It's not solely just for the purpose of getting a license. Driving will give you independence to travel more freely. Perhaps you might need it for your job, and you can do it. You just need to have patience when you're learning to drive, and you will get there at the end, even if it takes you a bit longer than maybe some other people around you who might have passed in like 30 or 40 hours. But yes, you can do it.
4: Good advice. So that was the end of our guest, or our expert.
5: Thank you.
4: Nahla Akram, the driver, school instructor, and the area near driving center in Liverpool. Nahla, thank you very much
5: for coming. Thank you very much for having me.
4: We hope to host you again and again.
5: Thank you.

0: Now, let's move on to our next part of the program, Local Heroes. When we talk about City of Liverpool, we are talking about the city of local heroes, heroes who do not hesitate to help others to improve our communities and to make our city a better place for all of us. This is why it's our duty to host and thank those who take the extra step by helping others and making their communities proud. It's my great honor and privilege to host here in LCR FM a true local hero, Jackie Swanson from Squash organization on Windsor Street, L8. To tell us more about this organization and the noble work it does to improve people's life and to add the joy to our communities and neighborhoods. Jackie, welcome to our show.
1: Ah, thanks. Thanks for inviting me. First, I'd like to say that I don't consider myself a hero. I consider the heroes to be the funders, the fundraisers for the work that I do, plus the seeds and plants and insects and all the volunteers. They're all the true heroes of the work that I do in the gardens around Squash.
0: So the whole Squash team are heroes.
1: Yeah, and the whole Squash team, of course, yeah.
0: Fair enough. First of all, let me ask you, who did come up with this great idea of establishing such organization?
1: The organisation was established by Claire Owens and Becky Vipond, who are the directors of Squash. They do most of the fundraising and organisation of the activities. They first met while working in the Blackie as youth workers, and they wanted to develop a company that involved involved food and creativity and the local community to create projects and do better work.
0: Okay. So do you remember when it started?
1: I think it was in 2007. I think they were working together a long time before then, but they actually started, I think they actually started Squash in 2007.
0: And what about the name? Who chose the name?
1: It's because the name comes from, we always ask everyone in Squash what's their favourite vegetable. So I think at the time it was Becky, it depends. People have different vegetables at different times of the year that are favourites, but it was their favourite vegetable. But I also think it's a good word because it's a vegetable, it's a sport, it's a drink, and it's an action. So it's a lot of things in one word.
0: Indeed it is. So when we say Squash on coffee shop on Windsor Street, some might think it's that regular coffee shop or regular corner coffee shop that just provide drinks and food for customers and neighbors and all that stuff. Would you tell us more about the organization and more about the activities you host and what you're doing for the neighborhood?
1: Before the cafe started, Squash were based in John Archer Hall, and they did lots of projects all over Liverpool based around food, arts, creativity and well-being. And then they sort of developed, they wanted to stay more on Windsor Street, and they developed the Grapes Community, where they brought, I came in as a horticultural lead, and they developed the Grapes Community Food Garden, which is in the back of a car park of an old pub, the Toxteth Seed Library Garden, which is at the back of Toxteth Library on Windsor Street, and started doing projects within the community. And we start, and then from that it became quite popular, and they wanted to sort of their own space, and they've always wanted a cafe and a shop, and through the work they managed to get a fundraise and get the money to get to build the Squash and Cafe shop, which was a community build which involved all the people that had been involved in the projects beforehand to help design and create the builders created the building, but help design the building, and decide what sort of things that could go on in there.
0: Yeah, I witnessed that already, so I've seen it. It's really good, yeah. So what inspires Jackie to help others?
1: I think I'm really inspired by nature and how it all works together, and it sort of helps each other, and like the bees and the plants and the insects and I think just being kind is the most important thing anyone can do, really. It's the best thing you can do is try and be kind. And that's what I believe in anyway.
0: Good. Would you tell us about the Squash 100-year neighbourhood vision?
1: So Squash has got a 100-year vision to make Windsor Street a better place to live in, to work in and to visit. And I think it's in about its 15th year now, and we're making slowly. We believe in slow food and sort of fast food. So we've managed to create the garden spaces and got the shop and cafe.
0: And that's behind the coffee shop.
1: We've got a garden up the Grapes Community Food Garden is at the up the road in the grounds of back of an old pub which used to be the Grapes on Windsor Street. And the actual shop and cafe is built on what used to be council garages.
0: Okay.
1: They're quite close. It's only a couple of minutes.
0: Wouldn't the same,
1: on
0: the same
1: all
0: street.
1: On the same street?
0: Oh, okay.
1: Yeah.
0: So, from your point of view, how important is such organizations in terms of educating and improving people's life?
1: I don't know. I just think the work that Squash do and lots of community organisations is priceless, really. And to give people some sort of sense of belonging, be part of something, somewhere to be, somewhere to go, is really important. A lot of people feel isolated, and I think it's good. The best thing you can do is get people to come together and feel a part of something, or get to know each other better and feel get more confidence.
0: Yeah, it is a good thing. So, roughly, do you know how many people would normally benefit out of Squash services, per year?
1: Yeah, we have to do this for the funders. I think last year, I think Becky said we there was about 3,000 people that we touched in some way or another. Each week we have about 20 people coming to the garden, and they garden, cook and eat together. And we also have a Soup It Forward campaign in a shop where people, if they come in a shop and they want to pay for a bowl of soup for someone else, they pay for it. And we get up to at least 20 people a week coming in and getting
0: someone else.
1: Yeah, for someone else. They pay soup for someone else, and someone can just come in and say, can have a Soup Forward, and they can.
0: That's very nice.
1: So we're constantly trying to sort of help people to eat healthier food. All the food, I think 80 or 90% of the food in the cafe is organic, so it's
0: organic.
1: Really good organic food.
0: More healthy,
1: and
0: yeah.
1: Then we have quite a few things from the garden that we then make into teas and things like that. So it's locally grown as much as it can be.
0: So when you give us those figures for last year, do you see this is average, or you seeing those numbers going up and down?
1: They're just going up all the time. I think
0: going
1: more
0: up,
1: people,
0: that's good,
1: yeah,
0: good
1: we get
0: news,
1: more and
0: yeah.
1: more people coming in who really sort of. Need help with food or need to come together with other people.
0: That's a good thing. So with all those services and activities you provide, that will require lots of effort and financial support. Do you think the local or the related authorities and organizations supporting you enough to continue giving? Or you think there is much more can be done?
1: We definitely need everything needs more funding. We definitely need more funding to help us do more work or cater for more people. The Becky and Claire, they're constantly fundraising towards to all different projects and overheads that we do. And we do a lot of fundraising towards other causes as well. So we'll always have some sort of charity or some cause. And we do lots of events that we do. We're constantly raising funds for our Soup It Forward campaign, but also we always partner up with other charities or other organisations or needs.
0: That's a good thing to see other organisations helping with.
1: Yeah.
0: So another good project at Squash, which is called the Kitchen Gardening. Would you tell us more or give us more details about this great idea?
1: Yeah, so this is the Grapes Community Food Garden, which we started in the back of the Grapes pub in the old car park, and that was slowly developed. That's slowly developed since 2013. Yeah, so it's been going quite a while now, and it was a blank canvas when we first started.
0: 2013.
1: Yeah, so it's been going quite a while now, and it was a blank canvas when we first started, and it's a car park, so everything's like in raised beds.

0: together at this time of the year. We're harvesting as well, so we're harvesting all the things that we've got in the garden to then cook with, and we do a lot of seed saving as well. So we save for the library. We do loads of seed saving, so we're saving lots of seeds at the moment to then sort of plant next year. And we also do seed saves and seed swaps as well, where local growers can come along and swap and save seeds. And we're encouraging.
1: Oh, they could do that, swap seeds and all that.
0: Yeah, so we do it all the time. Each year we do it to encourage people to grow locally. If it's a locally grown seed, it's more resilient to that area and used to those conditions, so it grows better. So we're trying to encourage people, because everybody's told they have to buy seeds and it's a big rip-off, and you can save your own seeds.
1: It's a good thing indeed. So when you talk about different kind of seeds, is there something in particular that fits or suits this area or this side of the country? I mean, when the weather and, you know, being cold.
0: We grow everything that we grow, and then we've saved the seeds. So there's a certain seed that's quite science to seed saving. So certain seeds will cross-pollinate, so especially the brassicas, so a cabbage could cross-pollinate with broccoli.
1: Oh,
0: so
1: roughly,
0: we sort of avoid certain ones that are that can be difficult. But things like tomatoes, peas, beans, that you can really save them really easily because they pollinate themselves rather than cross-pollinate. And we save lots of flowers as well because they're open pollinated. It's the way nature's naturally done it itself as well. So things do slightly change a little bit. But as long as you just think, I'm quite happy to grow a pea rather than it being a certain variety of pea, you're okay.
1: Yeah. So do you sometimes collaborate or work together with other charities or an organization to your organization here in Liverpool?
0: Yeah, Windsor Street is a fantastic street. It's got over 20 different community organizations.
1: 20?
0: Yeah, based in Toxic TV, and there's some in Toxic Library. There's a few people in,
1: and
0: a few
1: Fire Fit,
0: in there, and Fire Fit, and also in John Archer Hall as well. There's everything from community potters to dancers to all different sort of community organisations that do really good work in the community, and we've got a really good relationship with lots of people on Windsor Street.
1: What's the hard part of dealing or collaborate with other organisations?
0: What's the hard part? Everyone's so busy doing their own thing. I think it's hard. It's other organisations, I think everyone's really busy doing their own thing and having the time, especially as a community,
1: to put a program together or activities
0: together. We have in the past done things where everyone's been involved, and we're hoping to do that again in the future.
1: So allow me to ask this. So you are a role model and living example of difference making, and here in Liverpool. So we need advice from Jackie to our young audience.
0: What advice?
1: Yeah, for our younger generation.
0: I'd say get out into nature. Go and sit under a tree. There's plenty of parks around here. And be kind to each other. But, that's what I'd say.
1: And stay away from the phone, smartphones. And
0: put your phone down. And you don't need your phones. Just go and look at something for more than 2 seconds, and you don't need to swipe.
1: Good advice. So a word of thank you, who you will direct it to?
0: Say that again, sorry.
1: A word of thank you, who would you say it to?
0: Who would I thank? I thank Mother Nature.
1: Oh, sounds good. If someone would like to help and provide, you know, support to your organization, what's the most urgent need for squash?
0: We're always seeking funding, so if anyone can would like to fund us or come and see what would be interested in working with them with, but also land as well. You know, if people have got land that they want to try and develop, or people who
1: land.
0: Or people who want to have, you know, lots of people come to us for advice on what they could do with space they've got, and we just really like inspiring other people. I think inspiration's a great thing.
1: Good. What's the next plan or future goals for Squash Organization?
0: Well, we've got the 100-year street, which we're sort of like...
1: Which has started already.
0: It's quite a thing to, you know...

0: we're looking at working with younger people as well, because we're all getting on. So if we're going to keep going for over 100 years, we need some young people to come and get involved as well.
1: Younger generation to come and help get involved.
0: Yeah, younger generation. We're hoping that younger generation will.
1: Speaking of which, do you think the younger generation are more motivated to help others?
0: It's very hard because when you're young, they're all trying to get work and get jobs, and it's, you know, and they're all blinded by the fact that that's the most important thing, is to make as much money as possible. Where I think that they're realizing that to do something that they really love, and they don't have to make a lot of money out of doing it. It's, you know, if you love a job, you never do a day of work, so they say. So it's hard for them. You know, it's so hard for young people nowadays it's a difficult time.
1: It is the sad reality, yeah. So if someone would like to contact or get in touch with Squash, what's the best way of doing that?
0: The best way is to go on the website or social media.
1: Which is?
0: And the website is squashliverpool.co.uk.
1: Okay.
0: And there's Instagram and various other social media platforms. But I think it's just at Squash, or I'm not sure the name. So I don't do social media, so I don't know what it is.
1: I'm not really good at
0: this. But yeah, and just see what's going on. Just have a little website, look at all the things that we have done and what
1: all the activities and the whole team.
0: Yeah, it's all on there, so they could have a little look and see that, and then get in touch through the information on there.
1: Okay. So any final word or message we'd like to announce here?
0: Yeah. The garden's open. Anyone's welcome to come. I wouldn't want thousands of people to come, but everyone's welcome to come on a Wednesday between 10 and about 1 to garden and cook together. If anyone wants to just come down and see what goes on, come and see. We've always got lots of events on as well. We do, we sort of follow the Eightfold Year and do different
1: and
0: events.
1: What's the opening time?
0: For the shop, the opening time is from 10 until 4, Wednesday to Sunday.
1: Wednesday to Sunday. Yeah.
0: And if they look at the website, or they can see all the different activities. So we do lots of events as well. We're sort of always doing events, solstice and equinoxes and things like that, going around with the seasons of the year. So there's always things on. Sometimes we do evening, open up in the evening and do things. And the space is also hireable for people's own sort of events and things like that.
1: Sides of the building.
0: Inside the building.
1: It's something to try, Steve. You should go give a try there.
2: Money.
1: So that will bring us to the end of this very enjoyable interview with the true local hero, Jackie Swanson, from Squash Organization on Wenzel Street, L8 Liverpool. Thank you very much and keep up the good job.
0: You're welcome. Thanks so much.
1: You see, that was easy.

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Shukran, gracias, thank you very much. From me, Imad Hassan. Until next time, stay safe, stay on LCR FM.

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1: Hi everyone, I'm Jo from Jobs Plus Toxteth. If you live in Liverpool East, you're out of work, thinking about a career change, or just need a bit of support, we are a local, friendly team who are here to help you with anything from CVs, job searching, applications, and interview practice. 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You can find us at 3 Kelvin Grove in Toxteth. It's just a short walk from Prince's Park Gates. We're open Monday to Friday, 9 till 4:30. You don't need to struggle alone. 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Or just search in Google Jobs Plus Toxteth and on social media. 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
1: Hi everyone, I'm Jo from Jobs Plus Toxteth. 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It's just a short walk from Prince's Park Gates. We're open Monday to Friday, 9 till 4:30. You don't need to struggle alone. 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
5: 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Our aim is to get 100 people to pledge £100 to LCR, either in a lump sum by Bax or by setting up a standing order at only £8.34 per month. I realise £100 is a big ask, especially at the moment, but in reality this £100 equates to eating one Greg steak bake or drinking one Starbucks coffee a week. In return for being part of Club 100, you'll get a framed certificate, an LCR mug, and the chance to be a guest on our programme, Kenny Island Discs. But more importantly, you'll get a warm, fuzzy feeling that you or your organisation is contributing to a worthwhile community project. You can either make a one-off payment by Bax of £100 or set up a monthly standing order of only £8.34. Donations need to be made to Kensington Vision, which is all one word, Community Interest Company via the Co-op Bank. Our SOR code is 089299. That's 089299. And our bank account details are 65255654. That's 65255654. If you'd like more information or more details, then contact me, Steve Farragher, by emailing steve@l-c-r.co.uk. 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
1: Sorry, I don't have an answer for that.

Hello, my name's Steve Farragher, and I'm here to explain to you all about the LCR Club 100. 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I realise £100 is a big ask, especially at the moment. 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But more importantly, you'll get a warm, fuzzy feeling that you or your organisation is contributing to a worthwhile community project. You can either make a one-off payment by Bax of £100 or set up a monthly standing order of only £8.34. Donations need to be made to Kensington Vision, which is all one word, Community Interest Company via the Co-op Bank. Our SOR code is 089299. That's 089299. And our bank account details are 65255654. That's 65255654. If you'd like more information or more details, then contact me, Steve Farragher, by emailing steve@l-c-r.co.uk. 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
2: Hi everyone, I'm Jo from Jobs Plus Toxteth. If you live in Liverpool 8, you're out of work, thinking about a career change, or just need a bit of support, we are a local, friendly team who are here to help you with anything from...

0: Hello, I'm Ken Murray, and today we're on the Coonerty Radio. I'm interviewing Sue Bear and Ben Bear about the life-changing event of the past 12 months. We were going to find out what the events were. Hello, Sue. Hello, Ben.
1: Hello. Hi, Kevin.
0: Thank you for coming in today.
1: Thanks for having us.
2: Yeah, it's a pleasure.
0: First off, Ben, I'd like you to tell us, our listeners, what happened to you leading up to it.
2: Well, this time last year, really, March 2025, I was taken into hospital with fluid on the lungs and high blood pressure, really high blood pressure.
1: How high was that blood pressure?
2: It was 250 over 150, which is off the charts. I was really unwell. The doctors were trying to get to the bottom of it. When they took bloods, it turned out that my kidney function was at 5%. And after they'd done a biopsy, it turned out that there was too much scar tissue on them. And basically, I wasn't going to get any function back. So I was diagnosed with an autoimmune condition called IgA nephropathy, which blocks up the filters in your kidneys. So your kidneys are responsible for clearing waste from your body, waste products. So let me start again. Sorry. Let me just get this in my head.
1: Yeah, come on.
2: Talk about it to use all the time. Like an actual doctor. So I was diagnosed with IgA nephropathy, which blocks up the filters in your kidneys, stops them from being able to get rid of waste from your body. So that's what the kidneys are responsible for, getting rid of waste out of your body. So kidneys have tiny little filters called glomeruli, and if they're blocked, in my case, the glomeruli were blocked up by proteins called IgAs, hence the diagnosis was called IgA nephropathy. And basically, I had to go on dialysis. They had to put a tunneled line into my neck and start dialysis straight away.
0: So, was you born with it?
2: No. They're saying they don't really know the cause, whether it's something hereditary down the line, which is unlikely, or something environmental. They didn't really get to the bottom of it.
0: So how did the news about Ben affect you and your family?
1: Oh, it affected us absolutely massively, Kev. You know, we were so worried at first. He was very, very poorly. And, you know, we just wanted to help. And at the beginning, there was not a lot we could do. But the dialysis, which is an absolutely amazing thing, was keeping him going. And he was doing dialysis 3 times a week right from the beginning. How long were you on the dialysis for, Ben?
2: All in all, I think it was 10 months. Yeah, nine to 10 months. And doing that 3 times a week is pretty rough. But at the same time, it's amazing. The technology is amazing.
0: So how did your missus feel about it?
2: Devastated, extremely worried. We'd only been married a year, so it was quite disappointing, like, to say the least.
1: Absolutely. She was an amazing support.
2: But she was amazing, unbelievable, just an absolute rock right the way through it. Just totally looked after me all the time. It was unbelievable. The support I've had from my whole family was just unreal.
0: In your brothers as well?
2: My brothers as well, yeah. Everyone was just so supportive.
0: So was your dad there helping you through it?
2: He certainly was, yeah. And when it come to the transplant particularly, it was a lot for me dad, I think. Having to see his wife and his son both going to be operated on, it must have been an extremely stressful time for him, but he was there.
1: He was the first one to say that he wanted to give his kidney to
2: Ben. That's right, yeah.
1: But unfortunately, he wasn't a match.
2: So you have to be a close match to be able to give a kidney. And it turns out my dad wasn't a close enough match. Neither was my brother John. But or Chris. Got loads of brothers. But my mum and my other brother Matty were both matches. And the doctors said, do you think the best case would be to go with me mum?
0: I know you got your grandparents still here, but what did they think about you going through it?
2: Again, everyone in the family was just really worried, weren't they?
1: Very worried, yeah.
2: Yeah. And obviously everyone tries their best to be as supportive as they can. And, you know, I'm sure me nan and granddad were equally devastated.
0: So did they ever go try and be a match?
2: I don't know whether age comes into play sometimes, so I think they may have been a bit too old.
1: When you give a kidney, you have to have loads and loads of medical tests. And I had all of those tests to check if you're fit enough to give that kidney, because they just want you to give the kidney, to go through your surgery and to get better quickly. So they have to test whether you're fit enough to be able to do that, because they don't want two patients on their hands.
2: Very thorough, aren't they?
1: Yeah, very thorough tests.
0: Okay, we're going to take a short break for some music.

0: And welcome back. I'm going to interview Sue and Ben Burke. Ben, what were your health options at this point?
1: Dialysis, first of all. That was the lifesaver to start with. And then the options going forward after that was either to go on a waiting list to get a kidney, or whether I could find someone who could give me a kidney. Lucky enough, I had so many family members all step up to get tested. And my mum ended up being the one to do it. So brave, she stepped up.
2: No, I wasn't brave, really. You were so brave.
1: So I was very lucky in that sense, to be honest with you, that I had, you know, family members there who were willing to step up.
2: If you were on the list, what was the average time you would have waited?
1: I think I could have been waiting up to 5 years, possibly. Two best case scenario, 2 years. But, you know, there was a lot of people on dialysis who had been on dialysis for a long time, who had been on the waiting list a long time. So lucky to have it all done within 10 months, you know what I mean? That's just unreal.
0: So, how did your family feel about the life-changing diagnosis?
2: Well, as I say, everyone was devastated at first, but it became a positive thing once we had the surgery and we could see that it was going well. You know, you've just got to look forward with an open mind and make the best out of your life. I think it does make you think that way. I think when you've had a huge event, it makes you say, well, you know, let's make the most of every day.
0: Ben, what were the doctors saying about your future and were the short-term or long-term options to be said?
1: The doctors have got to be pretty straightforward with you, really. So, you know, they kind of explained to me that, you know, this is a marathon and not a sprint type of thing, you know what I mean? So that's why I feel so blessed and so lucky, the fact that it actually all happened quite quickly, because, as I say, for a lot of people, they can be waiting a very long time.
0: Ben, what would happen if you didn't get the dialysis?
1: If you didn't get the dialysis,
0: yeah,
1: and there was no option for the kidney,
0: yeah,
1: unfortunately, you wouldn't be able to make it.
0: So, having your son getting such a life-changing diagnosis, what was going through your mind at this time?
2: Obviously, my thoughts were with Ben, 100%. You know, I didn't want to see him suffer. Just the thought of it was unbearable, really. And that's why we all said, right, straight away, we want to be tested, because we can help. It's amazing the fact that you can give an organ, mm-hmm, to someone. It's just fantastic, the technology, our surgeon.
1: The science behind
2: the science,
1: it just blows my mind.
2: Yeah, absolutely.
0: Let's take a short break for music now.

0: Welcome back. Got a question for both of you. When did the options of the kidney transplant come about, and how did the doctor explain to you?
1: Oh, there was a lot of explaining to do, Kev.
2: Yeah. So, a couple of months into having dialysis, you get seen by, like, transplant specialists and a whole transplant team. So one of the transplant coordinators come to me while I was on dialysis with forms that I could give to family. So I gave the forms out to the family. Everyone filled their forms in, and then were given dates to come in and do blood tests, initial blood tests, to see whether their blood type was a match. I think it was first, wasn't it?
1: It was, yeah.
2: So there's a big transplant team that basically look after you and explain everything to you. And it was all about getting them forms, basically, and getting them signed so that the family could come in and do bloods.
1: So you just do your bloods, and if you're not a blood match with the person who needs the kidney, then you're ruled out straight away.
0: So was there any other types to get tested as well?
1: Oh, I had absolutely loads of tests.
2: Gene testing, isn't it?
1: And, yeah, kidney function tests. And lots of tests, CT scans, and just to check that your kidney is spot on for the patient.
2: And that your body is healthy enough.
1: Yeah.
0: So what was the plan and pressure by the doctors happen to you both? And what were your fears?
1: I was pretty scared, this sounds ridiculous, about going in the lift in the hospital, because I don't do lifts.
2: Yeah.
1: I'm quite claustrophobic.
2: So much so that she actually walked down 7 flights of stairs in the Royal after the op.
1: Yeah.
2: When we were told
1: It wasn't 7 flights, it was 7 floors.
2: Yeah.
1: There was 3 in between each flight. So it was,
2: even more, really.
1: It's about 20 flights of stairs I walked out of the hospital.
2: But you must have been really, really scared. I was scared for you, to be honest.
1: Yeah.
2: I that was one of my fears, was scared for me mum's health and everything else. I was scared for myself in the sense of the unknown. Going for a life-changing operation is quite scary. But at the same time, it was sort of a bit of hope as well, you know what I mean? A lot of hope.
1: I was fearful that it wasn't going to work, you know, after all the anticipation. And
2: that was another big fear of mine, was receiving your kidney, and then there's obviously the chance that he could reject. So that was a big fear of, oh, wouldn't want this to go to waste type of thing.
1: Yeah.
2: You know what I mean?
1: And I was also a bit fearful. I've never had a general anaesthetic before. Mm-hmm. So I was a bit frightened, a bit concerned about how I would handle that. But I've got to be honest, it was quite nice getting put to sleep. Mm-hmm. Quite pleasurable.
2: I agree with that, actually.
1: Yeah.
0: Let's take a short break from music.

0: Welcome back. After explaining how you were both feeling about your transplant. So the transplant procedure went ahead, and you talk a little bit about what happened to both of you in the hospital.
1: Yeah, so you went down first, didn't you?
2: Well, we actually went into the hospital on a Sunday, which was the night before we were going to be operated on the Monday morning in January this year. And that was a weird feeling, wasn't it?
1: Yeah, it was like we were having a sleepover in the hospital. It was quite weird, really.
2: Yeah, we were having treats and things because we couldn't eat after a certain time.
1: And just sort of making out like...
2: We were on holiday or
1: Nothing
2: something.
1: Nothing was happening and everything was okay. I didn't sleep that night myself. I didn't sleep a wink.
2: No, I'm not going to lie. I didn't sleep either.
1: And my mum went down in the morning.
2: 9 o'clock.
1: So it gets taken out. My mum's kidney was taken out, put on ice, and then they take me down. They sort her out.
2: Just sort me out, you know.
1: Yeah, stitch her back up and all that. And then
2: my operation took about four and a half hours.
1: And then I went down, and I can't really tell you much about that because I was asleep. But
2: my operation was keyhole to hand surgery. So I had 3 keyhole incisions and 1 bigger incision to take the kidney out. So,
1: and I've just got 1 large incision. So the actually,
2: I'm not that old, Kevin, if you don't mind.
1: They actually, it surprised me that they don't actually remove my damaged kidneys. They didn't, so they're still there, and apparently eventually they just dissolve, and you just.
2: I think they're already pretty much shriveled away. Yeah. I imagine them to look like a sprout or something like that, Brussels sprouts, you know,
1: or like a medjool date or something.
2: Maybe I've always liked medjool dates though.
1: Anyway,
0: afterwards, how long did it take you both to recover?
1: A good couple of months, really, wasn't it?
2: Well, I think we did pretty well.
1: A couple of weeks before we were back on our feet.
2: We went into the hospital Sunday, operated on the Monday. I was sent home on the Friday, so I was in for 5-6 days. By the following Monday, 1 week after the operation, I decided to start doing little walks around the block, and I made them little walks get bigger and bigger. So, it wasn't as bad as what I anticipated.
1: I was out of the hospital after 10 days, and I was able to walk up and down my stairs in the house and stuff like that. And it wasn't long before I was out myself going for walks.
2: There's a lot more to it for Ben because he has to have a lot of meds.
1: Yeah. So because my mum's kidney is like a foreign body to my body.
0: Yeah.
1: I have to have immunosuppressant drugs, which basically suppress your immune system and stop it attacking the kidney. And basically stops the kidney from rejecting, or stops your body from rejecting the kidney. So I'm on them for life.
0: So how did the hospital treat you?
2: Oh, absolutely amazing.
1: Actually unbelievable, wasn't it?
2: Yeah, it was unbelievable.
1: The care was just superb.
2: Yeah. They were just, I mean, everything, you know, they were there monitoring you all the time. And they were lovely.
1: The nurses are just absolute angels. They really are.
2: Yeah. And even the students and everyone, the surgeon was fantastic. Yeah. The anaesthetist was amazing. They were all fantastic.
0: Ben, how do you feel about what your mum did?
1: I can't actually put it into words for you. It's just... It's unbelievable, and I just feel so blessed and emotional all the time about it. It's just the kindest, most loving thing that anyone could ever do. I can't get over it. Still can't get over it.
0: So, how do you feel about what you did?
2: To be honest with you, I feel quite proud of what I did, but I would do it all again tomorrow. Yeah, I feel quite proud of what I did, but I would do it all again tomorrow because that's what you do.

0: eight or something, seven or eight.
1: A bit younger, yeah.
0: Yeah. But I started doing guitar lessons in school, but I didn't do that many. Hmm. And then I sort of left it for a couple of years, and then there was always a guitar in our house because my dad had a guitar. So I started playing, teaching myself, and then I started doing gigs when I was about 14 or 15 with various bands, and pursued that for a number of years, and then I went solo, started playing, writing my own stuff and playing covers in town and stuff like that, and playing with bands, and yeah, so I've been in the music industry for about 10 or 15 years.
1: And he's only 30. Yeah. In fact, he used to teach the guitar here in Liverpool Community Radio.
0: Mm-hmm.
1: He was the guitar teacher.
0: The good old days.
1: Yeah.
2: We've really got a really treat at the end. Ben's going to play us out with one of his songs. Ben, play a song.
0: Don't mind if I do.
1: Is this going to be a cover or is it one of yours?
0: Do you want me to do a cover or...?
2: Whatever you want to do.
0: I'll do a cover, I think.

0: Can I just say, can I just tag on to the end there? That's just a little dedication, that song, for another musician from our family. His name was Tony Mack, and he passed away on Monday. So we need to dedicate that one to Tony.
1: Yeah, that was for my Uncle Tom.
0: Yeah.
2: That was good, that.
0: That was brilliant, yeah. Kevin. That was fabulous, Ben. Gotta say.
1: Thanks.

0: Hello and welcome to our special interview. I am Rachel and you are listening to LCR 106.7 FM. Today I'm joined by...
1: Alice. I'm Alice Griffiths. I'm a speech and language therapist with the LD community team. Very excited to be here, and we're with...
2: Hi, I'm Chloe Hughes. I'm a learning disability nurse and a learning disability healthcare facilitator with the learning disability team in Liverpool.
0: Thank you for joining me. So, Chloe, what does the theme "Do You See Me" mean to you?
2: I think for me, Rach, the theme is all about putting people with learning disabilities at the forefront and the importance of listening and hearing their voice. It's about seeing the person as an individual and not just seeing their diagnosis or the learning disability.
1: Absolutely, I agree with you, Chloe. I think it's about the inclusivity and the visibility. It's about making sure that people with a learning disability are being listened to. So we're listening, we're asking, and we're allowing them to make their own choices. Looking and seeing someone includes seeing their strengths and where they need their support as well.
0: Why is it important to see the person first and not just their learning disability?
2: We need to value individuals and see them for who they are as a person and not just their learning disability. It's so, so important to promote individuals' autonomy and independence. People with learning disabilities are humans and deserve to be valued and respected like any one of us.
1: Absolutely. Everybody is different. We're all individuals. We don't need to be making assumptions. So as professionals, we shouldn't be deciding someone's limits when we don't know them. Our lives shape us and they become who we are, so we must listen to people to understand them.
0: Have you met people with a learning disability who felt they weren't being listened to or understood when they need healthcare?
1: Yes, sadly I have to say yes to that question. So I'm a speech and language therapist. I work with people who have communication difficulties, and I've worked with quite a few people who've sadly had that happen to them. So sometimes it's because medical professionals might make assumptions about them, but I hope that by working together, so the colleagues from the health service and people with learning disabilities, we can work together to reduce this. So some of the things that we can do are things like today, having us on this show. Thank you so much for having us to raise this awareness and chat about what we can do.
0: What are some of the things that can help people with a learning disability have a better experience when they visit the doctor or hospital?
2: So there are plenty of different things that can help people with learning disabilities have a better experience. This is something that we often refer to as reasonable adjustments. This includes things like asking for longer appointments so you don't feel rushed, or even stating your preference of appointment time. You could go much earlier on in the morning when it's quieter so you don't feel as anxious and maybe more calm and relaxed. Other things you can do is like ask for a side room or bring along someone to support you at your appointment. Or if you're visiting somewhere new, you can even ask to pre-visit the environment and see what's it like if you're not familiar with it. The use of hospital passports can also be really important, especially for those who might find it difficult to remember all the information or find it difficult to communicate their needs. Also, just remember to ask the professionals to use easy read information. If you don't understand something, just tell them. They won't mind, and ask them to explain it in easy to understand language.
0: Can you tell us about annual health checks and why they are important?
2: Sure. So annual health checks, they're a yearly health check for people who have learning disabilities who are aged 14 and above. It's often completed in GP surgeries by a doctor or a nurse. So if you're on the LD register at your practice, you should receive an invite each year for a full health check. So what this looks like is a full head-to-toe physical examination, such as things like height, weight, checking your ears or blood pressure. You might get some blood tests done or vaccinations if you need any. And you'll also have a chance to discuss your general health, medications and lifestyle. It's actually really important people go for their annual health checks, as it can help identify and address health concerns early. You don't actually have to wait until you're unwell to go for your annual health check. In fact, most people often go for their annual health check when they're feeling well and good in themselves. Annual health checks improve health outcomes and reduce the risk of people becoming severely unwell or even reduce the rate of premature deaths, which we know is a huge problem.
0: Sometimes people can find medical information confusing. What can our healthcare staff to do to make the communication easier?
1: Absolutely. I know that that can happen quite a lot when it comes to medical terminology. So the first thing we're thinking about there as medical health staff should be accessibility, making it accessible to everyone. For everybody, that's a little bit different. So there's different things that we can do. First of all, I advise using total communication. And what that means is using everything you've got to communicate. So you can use your facial expression, you can use pointing, you can use your tone of voice, you could use pictures, symbols, you can draw things out. So if you're having a difficulty bridging that communication gap where someone hasn't understood you, use everything that you've got, all the forms of communication, not just the verbal communication there. Also ask and work together. Talk about what things can support individuals if they haven't understood or they're finding something confusing. It might be that actually, because they know themselves best, they know things that have worked in the past. You can pre-prepare resources to help as well. So if you know you're going to be talking about something that's going to be quite a difficult subject or it's going to be quite complex, you can prepare an easy read on that. So easy read is different for everybody. That is just thinking about what that person needs to understand. You can use things like visuals, symbols, pictures. You can bold keywords and spend some time going through it. You can also have some resources ready that are linked to your job that you just have on you all the time. So you can have things on your lanyard, quick symbols, yes, no, visuals. Or if you can, if it's going to be a procedure or something like that that's quite complex, is there any kind of real context you can use? Can you use videos or things, photos of the room, something to try and prepare somebody for it and help with your explanation of it? But it's really important that you allow time as well for that individual to process. Make sure that you're not overloading them with too much information. So just giving them a little bit of time and checking to see that they've understood it. So asking for, in their own words, what you've been having a chat about, what's going to be happening. If you feel that that person maybe needs a little bit more support as well with their communication because they're really struggling with understanding, you can ask for support with speech and language therapy. Or it might be that somebody's already seen a speech and language therapist or they've already known to our team. So they might have a report and recommendations for things that really help them. Or they might have a communication passport that they've written themselves about how they like their information to be given. So it's really just important to be thinking about the individual themselves and what you can be doing to support them if you're using really long, complex medical words or things that are a bit difficult.
0: If every healthcare professional could learn one thing about supporting a learner, supporting people with a learning disability, what would it be?
2: So I think the most important thing is to remember each person is unique. So we need to all be using person-centred care. We've got to think that not one box fits all. Like Alice has just said, ask the questions, get to know the person, what works well for them, their likes, their dislikes, what reasonable adjustments they may need. It's more than likely going to make any consultation much, much easier, much smoother for both the individual and the healthcare professional. So I just always say, remember to adopt that person-centred care and get to know the individual.
0: What advice would you give to people with a learning disability who might feel nervous about going to appointments or asking questions?
1: I just want to say, first of all, that healthcare staff, we're here to help you and we want you to have your say. So if you're feeling nervous, you can come on in and we're rooting for you and we want to support you and help you. So well done for coming in. You're the most important person in that room. So what you have to say matters. It's important that we listen to you to know what we need to do next. We can help you if you need it, as I've been saying about if there's communication breakdown, we'll try and support you. Things that you can do yourself is you can ask for some support, maybe preparing ahead of the appointment. You can write down things that you might want to ask, or someone to support you might write them down before you go in. You could hand those over to the professional, or if you wanted, you could use them as a prompt so that professional can remember those questions and make sure they're answered. You can also use recordings if writing's not for you. You can record your questions on your phone, take them in and play them back. You can ask for the information as well given back to you written or recorded, however you might want it, so that you can keep it and keep looking back over it to process it. But most importantly, the advice I'd give you is just take your time, okay? Make sure that you've taken the time to say everything you want to say, whether that be things written down to prompt you, but just that is your appointment, so make sure that you use it for yourself.
0: What changes would you still like to see to make healthcare fairer and more accessible for people with a learning disability?
2: So there's still a lot more work that we need to do to reduce health inequalities and make healthcare easier for people with learning disabilities. We need to work on reducing any barriers that people may face while continue to raise awareness. So a part of my role as a healthcare facilitator, I'm continuously linking in with primary care, with doctors, GPs, to raise awareness of these barriers. We talk about what barriers that people with learning disabilities may face. We talk about what needs to change, and we help put plans in action to make changes. A recent experience of this included a local primary care network ensuring that all of their GP practices are LD friendly and also accessible. We had the help from a MenCap advocate who completed an audit of GP practices and made recommendations for changes. This was an excellent piece of work which we need to continue.
0: If there's one message you'd like people listening to today to remember about the theme, Do You See Me, what would it be?
1: I think it's important to think about yourself and a time that you've been truly seen. Think about what that word seen means to you, a time you've been celebrated and appreciated for your ideas. And have a think about how can you offer that to others in your role, in your day-to-day life. What would that look like to offer to people with learning disabilities, celebrate and make sure they are truly seen?
2: Yeah, absolutely, Alice. And I think when you've met one person with a learning disability, like we say, you've only met one person with a learning disability. No two people are the same. I'd say take the time to get to know each individual. See, listen and value what people with a learning disability have to say.
0: Thank you for joining us today. Learning Disability Week is all about making sure people see us, hear us and follow us. Thank you for listening.

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5: 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I realise £100 is a big ask, especially at the moment. 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You can either make a one-off payment by Bax of £100 or set up a monthly standing order of only £8.34. Donations need to be made to Kensington Vision, which is all one word, Community Interest Company via the Co-op Bank. Our SOR code is 089299. That's 089299. And our bank account details are 65255654. That's 65255654. If you'd like more information or more details, then contact me, Steve Farragher, by emailing steve@l-c-r.co.uk. 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

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I realise £100 is a big ask, especially at the moment. 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But more importantly, you'll get a warm, fuzzy feeling that you or your organisation is contributing to a worthwhile community project. You can either make a one-off payment by BACS of £100 or set up a monthly standing order of only £8.34. Donations need to be made to Kensington Vision, which is all one word, Community Interest Company via the Co-op Bank. Our sort code is 089299. That's 089299. And our bank account details are 65255654. That's 65255654. If you'd like more information or more details, then contact me, Steve Farragher, by emailing steve@l-c-r.co.uk. 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

Hello, my name's Steve Farragher, and I'm here to explain to you all about the LCR Club 100. 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I realise £100 is a big ask, especially at the moment. But in reality, this £100 equates to eating one Greg steak bake or drinking one Starbucks coffee a week. In return for being part of Club 100, you'll get a framed certificate, an LCR mug, and the chance to be a guest on our programme, Kenny Island Discs. But more importantly, you'll get a warm, fuzzy feeling that you or your organisation is contributing to a worthwhile community project. You can either make a one-off payment by Bax of £100 or set up a monthly standing order of only £8.34. Donations need to be made to Kensington Vision, which is all one word, Community Interest Company via the Co-op Bank. Our SOR code is 089299. That's 089299. And our bank account details are 65255654. That's 65255654. If you'd like more information or more details, then contact me, Steve Farragher, by emailing steve@l-c-r.co.uk. Or you can even call into the LCR studio, 53 to 57 Holt Road. And you can also see what your donation is delivering to the community. Thanks very much for listening.

0: Hello, it's Friday, and we've got the full house in this week. We've got Matty's outside lurking. Lurker. We've got Eddie.
1: Hello.
0: We've got Jeddy.
1: Good afternoon.
0: And we've got Alice.
2: Hello.
0: Alice wasn't in last week, and Jed wasn't in the week before, so Alice and Jed have had a big sort of, oh, I haven't seen you for ages and all that. Anyway, you're listening to Liverpool Community Radio. Friday, new daily croissant. I'm learning to speak more precisely now because I'm one of these people that slurs their words. 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Okay, so New Daily Croissant. First of all, we go into the news. I think we haven't got a guest today, but who knows? I didn't check before I got on. We've also got quite a few community news items, quite a few jobs as well. So if you're interested, around about 1 o'clock, around about the turn of the hour, get your pen and paper out and make a note. There might be the job for you or the training for you that'll get you the job. So, and I'll just point out that, you know, there are a few Jed Harnick jobs in there as well.
1: Okay.
0: So I'll let you read them out.
1: Okay.
0: Won't charge you for that.
1: Oh, thank you, Steve.
0: So you can always text in as well on 0771 908063, and you can actually join in what we're doing or send us a request and we'll do a shout out for someone you know or someone you don't know. We only play music on the lunchtime programmes, which is specifically from Liverpool, but we like to also play a lot of new music from people who are producing their own music in their bedrooms or in the garage or whatever. And if you are one of those people who's pounding away on you, on your computer, your laptop, please send us your music in. Send it to me, Steve, at l-c-r.co.uk, and we'll play. We're going to be playing some of them today as well, talking about lots of different things in the news. You know, Count Bainface didn't win last night, very disappointed, didn't
2: I? I mean, 9,000 votes was still quite a lot of votes, to be fair. 26% of the vote.
0: It's 8,500 more than he's ever got.
2: Yeah. Well, he was saying he only got like 95 in the Makerfield one, so he was like, I've got 1,000 times that now, or whatever.
0: Yeah.
2: 26% of the votes, so that is quite embarrassing for Reform.
0: Well, it is, and I'm presuming all the other ones all got like 20 and 50 and 40 or that.
2: Yeah.
0: Thingy old Fox and all that. It's the longest ballot paper ever issued in Britain.
3: How many names were there?
0: Over a metre long.
2: There's 34 candidates there was. Because BBC News, a few of the journalists on there on TikTok, and they were like, can't I read out all the candidates before I can make a cup of tea? A lot of them were doing that on TikTok, like, how long will it take me to read out all the candidates just for this one by-election? So that was quite funny.
0: So immediately today, seeing as he didn't turn up for the thing as well because security reasons. He's got £5 million to secure himself. They could have brought him in a...
1: The bin man?
2: No,
1: Farage. The bin man
2: was like, where is he? He was like, he's won and he's not even bothered to show up for his own constituency.
0: So he's obviously the investigation, the parliamentary investigation into the £5 million and all the other stuff.
2: It's now going to carry on, yeah.
0: So the likelihood is he's going to get suspended, possibly. There's a term they use where you sort of, like, you give the electorate the opportunity to start a petition to get him, you know, re-elected to have a second. So there's not going to be another by-election, another £350,000, you know, down the drain. Will he stand in that election? That's the question. Or will it have heated up so much, or his corruption, that he won't dare show his...
2: I think he would. I don't think he's got any shame.
0: He looks like remember the crazy frog in the noughties? He does look a bit, you know, the wide mouth.
1: Ding,
0: ding, ding, ding, ding, ding. Yeah, you know, so he's clocking up taxpayers' money at a great rate as well as...
2: A massive rate, yeah. I think he's got no shame.
0: He's got no shame.
1: What a clown, man.
0: He's for the people, you know. He's the common man, you know. So that, you know. When he was at that private school when he was 11, calling his Jewish mates.
2: And caused this by-election just to win again, and that was, 250 grand?
0: Blew up right in his face.
2: For no reason.
0: So, you know.
2: And we're wondering where the money's going.
0: Being faced.
1: How's he winning these things?
0: How's he got 65%? You know.
1: Exactly.
0: There's a lot of old people there, or there's a lot of stupid people there who can't examine you know, the bare facts of London. But 20,000 or 20% of the vote. Mm. It's pretty good, really.
2: But do you think, like, do you think if the other parties would have, you know, stood someone in the election, would they have even stood a chance, or would he still
0: won? It was a wise move, because it left him within 24 hours looking like a complete dimwit.
2: It did, and it means the Binface got 26%.
0: Yeah. And it got him Binface a lot of publicity as well. He's had publicity in the past, but, you know.
2: He's getting bigger.
0: Never got on Question Time, but on the other hand, you know, didn't expect him to.
3: But the fact, I couldn't say, Steve, go ahead, but the fact that, like, 26% of the Claxtonsea electorates felt strongly enough against Nigel Farage that he turned up in numbers, and 26%, that's a big figure.
2: To go for someone who they don't even think is going to be
0: face,
2: good,
0: you know what I mean?
3: Yeah.
0: I see his face every time we go in the kitchen.
3: I don't
0: use the recycling bill.
2: It's not like he's even got like policies either. It's like,
0: yeah, he's got loads of policies. He's going to nationalise the Dell.
2: Yeah.
0: It's going to be 99 pence for a 99 flake.
2: Yeah, but I mean, not like
0: build
2: serious
0: one,
2: ones.
0: One social house in Clacton, which is one more, it's 100% more than you know, Farage.
2: I wonder what Adele feels like about being nationalised.
0: She's probably waiting for the, you know, waiting to become, you know, Adele CIC or whatever she's going to end up being, you know. But stuff like that, you know, it takes someone taking a mickey out of politics to get you thinking about politics, which is bizarre when you think about it.
4: Or highlight the other side of it, the lack of interest from people who seriously care.
2: Or just like it's be used like as a protest vote, as Eddie said, to just point out that they don't have any other option but someone who's taking the mega. Yeah.
0: But, you know, if you're out there and you're listening, and if either Binface or Farage stood in Liverpool, would you vote for either of them? And if you would have voted for them, why? Let us know. We don't want to just vote for Binface because he looks like a bin, you know. I do like irony and sarcasm.
4: Yeah.
0: You know what I mean? Irony and sarcasm. Especially sarcasm that goes over people's heads.
4: The highest form of wit, you mean?
0: Yeah.
4: Not the lowest.
0: No, you know, you sort of, this positive sarcasm, and then there's like being sarcastic, like, look at the cut around, like, you know what I mean?
4: If you haven't got sarcasm and irony in you, how can you really have proper humour? It's so much a part of that, isn't it?
0: Yeah. You know, but anyway, let's play some adverts.

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3: 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We're open Monday to Friday, 9 till 4:30. You don't need to struggle alone. 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

0: Bow.
1: Right, that was it. That's the advert done. Back again at 1 o'clock. We actually asked someone we know to go and visit SPW Law. We're on your side because he was having a problem with the certain animals in their house that the housing association weren't prepared to do anything about. So I'll ask her later. I'm going to say whether she's actually contacted them. I mean, give some feedback on how good SPW Law have been at dealing with their issues.
2: When you say animals, Steve, what are you talking about?
1: I can't say the word out loud because Mr. Brown. Mr. Brown. That's the code word for him.
2: Say no more. Okay.
1: When they've gone, you say Mr. Brown's not in town anymore. Yeah. Mr. Brown's left the building.
2: Oh, Mr. Brown.
1: Yeah, Mr. Brown. Yeah. Okay.
2: Bob Marley had the song called.
1: Something to do with heroin. All right. So, let's look at the papers. We're looking at the papers in the first hour. What was I going to say? Somebody got me. Now, if you want to advertise on our radio station, we've got a great deal at the moment, which SPW Law and Toxteth, the Job Centre Plus, are taking advantage of. It's £299 for 30 days. We make the advert for you or with you. And about 480 plays, I think, over the monthly period. So it's not a bad deal, really. It's like, you know, it's about a quid a play out. Try getting that on other radio stations.
3: Yeah, that
1: you can't even get through the door unless you've got a grand on you. Yeah. Bag of sand.
3: Bag of sand.
1: Bag of sand, mate. Bag of sand. Right, who wants to go first?
3: Can I go first? I've got a great story here that's connected to something that happened this week. But I was going to ask how everyone's opinion on it first. So, did everybody see the eclipse?
1: No.
3: No?
4: Barely.
1: I had my own eclipse in the house. I shut my eyes and went to sleep.
3: Oh, okay. So you weren't interested.
1: No, because the next one's 80 years' time, isn't it? Something 60, like that.
4: I tried to look at it, but one, I didn't have the special glasses, and two, I couldn't really see nothing.
1: You know what they say to you? Don't look at the sun. What do you want to do?
4: Look at it,
1: yeah. Look through your fingers like that.
3: That's special glasses, I'm sorry. That was some kind of way of getting people to pay money out.
4: Well, yeah. I seen someone on TikTok. She was like, I could have made 10 grand because she was like, last week they were £1. And she was like, I could have bought 200 and sold them for £5 each.
1: My question is, why didn't she?
4: Exactly.
3: Well, do you know what, though, Alice? There's been other eclipses and no one's ever had to wear glasses for them before.
1: Did in 99.
3: Did he?
1: Yeah.
4: For the most powerful one.
3: I don't remember that.
1: But it was a bit cloudy anyway.
4: This one has been the most powerful one, so.
3: Do people wore glasses for that?
1: We did, yeah. Well, I did, yeah.
3: Did you?
1: Yeah.
3: Maybe that was just you, Steve. What about you, Ed? Did you bother?
2: I watched Northwest tonight. They had reporters at Jodrell Bank. There were hundreds there, and even more hundreds of people in Crosby Beach. I got quite excited, but it a bit of a disappointment to me.
3: Yeah.
2: Because next door's rooftop were in the way, so I could only see a little bit of
3: Even if you did see it, it was like these things are always like sound more exciting than they are in reality. Yeah. I don't think anything. And I live on the seafront on Riverside Drive, so I could literally just walk onto my street and. It was packed down there. From Crosby Beach probably up to as far you can go as past Otterspool and that. There was people there on that walkway kind of thing, and sitting there, sitting on the grass verges and all that kind of thing. People who'd done like homemade cardboard box verges on their heads.
1: Put a colander on their head, and you can see like 300 eclipses through the holes,
3: People with like three pairs of sunglasses on, like one on top of another and stuff like that.
2: Well, I'd use my colander early in the day to pull me broccoli, and I was going to make a joke about it, though. I can't think of it dead funny, so I won't. Walk around with the colander.
1: Broccoli all over your head, Got broccoli in my eyes and I can't see. Now, the other thing to say, I may be talking, encouraging people to go blind here, but you look at the sun the rest of the year.
3: You don't go blind.
1: Have you ever been on holiday and went, look at that sun up there, and looked away?
3: Yeah.
1: But because it's the eclipse, and there's less of the sun when it's an eclipse.
4: I think it's because it's more powerful as it's moving over, and because I think they were mainly warning about it because in 1999, 70 people went blind from looking at the eclipse, and that was a fact. And I think people are more dumber nowadays. So maybe that's why. Why they're like, everyone wear the glasses.
3: If the sun was out there now and you looked at it, before long you'd be seeing a repeat of it blinking in your eyes and you can't physically look at it. You're like, whoa.
1: You were like, the reason it doesn't hurt you when you're looking at it, it damages it afterwards because you've got no air nerves in your eye. You know, I'm thinking, it sounds like people are just sort of like trying to explain this in a way. You know what I mean? And don't get a vaccination either. That's the other
3: thing. Yeah, yeah.
1: You know what I mean?
3: And I was always for and against everything. But I was there. I looked at it. I didn't wear special glasses, and I can still see you all.
1: See all five of us in the room, yeah.
2: But from your spectre, could you see the whole of the sun?
3: Yeah, yeah. Could
1: you?
3: Yeah.
1: So, did that already? It was like, you know, the size of a giant football. It was probably about that big.
4: But to be honest, I thought it'd go dark and nothing went dark. No. And I was like, well, that was a disappointment. I wanted it all to go dark and, like, exciting times.
1: Well, it did in 99. I went out until I was working at John Moores University, and I was a lecturer there then. And I had a break at 11 o'clock. Went and played for Crystal Palace. Played a bit of snooker. Went outside, and we're all standing on Hope Street. Everyone was on Hope Street looking for a bit of hope. And it got really quiet. And then a cold wind. No birds, dead quiet. Went quite dark. And then it went light again. Half an hour late. No, it was quite impressive.
3: Yeah.
1: The only other time I've had that happen to me was in Ephesus, you know, the city.
3: Yeah.
1: I don't believe in any of this weirdness, but it was in Ephesus.
3: What's
1: Ephesus? Ephesus is an ancient city.
3: Where is it?
1: I think it's in Turkey. I think St. Paul. Oh, that's right. I think St. Paul visits there. It's great. If you ever go to Turkey, go to Ephesus.
3: Been to Turkey a few times, haven't
1: I? But go off season. They do trips to it, but if you go with the trip, and what happens is it's on two levels. There's a top level and a lower level. It goes down this hill. And you get dropped off as a coach, and it goes around the block, comes back, and you get to pick you up at the bottom. We were in a Jeep. I'd hired the Jeep, and I turned up. It can go on a bit, the story, but we've got plenty of time to fill today, haven't we? Anyway, we were sort of hanging around going, and, you know, and this bloke comes up to us and says, you know, do you want a guide? It's an old guy, he's probably in his 70s. And I went, yeah, okay. How much? And he went, he could have been to 15 quid. It's only an hour, he said. But you're getting 15 quid for an hour. And it was in Ramadan as well, so he'd had no water or food, so he was very weak. But he had a big folder with all this information in it. And you go down this hill, bum, bum, all the way down, and he showed us all these things. And then we got to this gate, Hadrian's Gate, it's called. Mm. And Hadrian built it for his lover.
3: Hadrian's Wall, Hadrian?
1: He built a gate as well. Oh, so he could have put a gate in Hadrian's Wall as well, but he didn't. And he came up to me and he went, Stephen, he was a gay.
3: Oh, shock.
1: And it was in those days. The time Little Britain was on, and I said, was he the only in Ephesus? Anyway, we went down to the bottom. This is my partner at the time. Went down to the bottom. Everyone's gone home. It's about 6:30. It's in October. It's still warm, but the sun's going down. Didn't look at it. Didn't want to go blind. It was cold. We started walking up through the city, and we both got the shivers halfway through. They're sort of like, can you feel loads of people around you? And she went, yeah. And it was like, and the hairs are standing up on the back of my neck now. And I don't believe in any of that.
3: Mm-hmm. But there's no one there.
1: There was no one there. The place was completely empty.
3: Oh, right.
1: We had to walk all the way up back to where the Jeep was. But it was like, but we did get a 2-hour tour out of him as well. That
3: yeah. So we got. Should have paid him 30 quid.
1: I should have done, yeah, but I didn't.
2: That sounds like ghosts in the past.
1: It did. Well, that's the only experience I've ever had of that. I've had other supernatural experiences, but not in Ephesus. Yeah. But it'll have to go back there at some point.
3: The way I would describe the eclipse looked to you guys who didn't see it is, do you know when you get like a crescent-shaped moon?
2: Yeah.
3: There was a bright bit of what would normally be the sun that looked like that, and the rest of it looked like the moon was in front of it kind of thing. So it didn't feel like it completely covered the moon and the sun met and it went dark.
1: Just the corona around the outside.
3: It didn't do that, yeah. But it didn't even do a full corona. It did like a kind of crescent-shaped corona kind of thing.
1: Did a tango,
3: And I think then, I think that the clouds probably covered it before it could do the full corona.
1: But there's full eclipses all the time all over the world.
2: Yeah.
1: So they're going, next one's
4: it just depends where you are.
1: Yeah, you can just go and go, when's the next full one? And if you're, you know, got enough money to go on holiday, didn't you? Could have been one in Las Vegas. You didn't know because you were inside all the time.
3: Exactly.
1: Married.
4: Well, there's actually one next year.
1: Where is it?
4: In England, but it's not a full eclipse. Oh. But there's a little eclipse next year. But that's how often they do come around. But the next full one in 64 years.
3: Oh, nice. Just speaking of eclipses, just that quick. Have you guys seen the film Apocalypto, directed by Mel?
1: Yes.
4: No.
3: That is brilliant. That film.
1: Yes.
3: I love that film. When the eclipse happens and that.
1: Mel Gibson.
3: This guy like, and the eclipse happens. Yeah. And everyone thinks he's made it happen. It's not the film.
1: Aztecs or Mayans, isn't it?
3: Mayans, yeah. I love that. I've seen it about four times.
1: Have you seen Axel Ridge?
3: Yeah, yeah.
1: Because he directed that as well.
3: Yeah, good, good.
1: Yeah, watch that again the other week, yeah.
3: Yeah, it's very good, though. But Apocalypto, it's like, there's no English dialogue in it, is it? There's no stars in it, and you think, oh, what's good? What's worth watching about this? Literally, from the moment you put it on, when the Mayans land in the village, you can't get off your seat or take your eyes from it. It's such an action film, like, but so amazing.
1: Grizzly as well.
3: It's grizzly, yeah, and historically, you know,
2: I think mixed reviews when that film came out. I've never watched it, but it's mixed
3: amazing.
2: Reviews.
3: It's, yeah, it's got, I reckon it's in my top 10 films. I remember reading that film.
1: I'll watch that again.
2: Yeah.
1: Won't make my wife watch it.
2: Are we talking Peru? That sort of place?
3: Yeah, South America, I guess, kind of thing.
1: Yeah, somewhere.
2: The Incas. How's your jet lag all done, by the way?
3: Yeah, I got over that now. I was quite knackered last week after the time difference and that. Alison, the flight was delayed and all that kind of thing. But yeah, but it was quite difficult for the first few days. First week, it was like proper knackered, like feeling like you hadn't slept at all, feeling every day. But yeah, got over that now. But this story I was going to tell about the eclipse.
1: Go on, anyway.
3: It's quite funny, really. So, eclipse drains colander stocks as Bonnie Tyler anthem soars. The solar eclipse sparked a huge increase in sales of colanders and streams of celestial anthems, with Bonnie Tyler's Total Eclipse of the Heart recording the biggest increase. Streams of the power ballad rose 94% in the UK and 14% globally on Spotify on Wednesday, 5 weeks after her death on the 8th of July. Several other songs received a huge boost, including rock band Evil Foes, Moon Eclipse, The Sun, 12,877% in the UK and 1,251 globally. Chris Staples' Dark Side of the Moon rose. And data compared streams on Eclipse Day, 12th of August, against the 11th of August daily average to see like a massive increase. Sharon Carringer, senior editor of Spotify, said, "It's always fascinating to see how major cultural events instantly reflect in what the UK is listening to." How bizarre.
1: Well, it's life on Mars as well. You know, do you ever find a molecule in the Antarctic thing? You know, Bowie used to get like 10 million. Because of life on Mars getting played everywhere.
3: Yeah. God, if you can write a song about an eclipse or about aliens or a planet.
4: Yeah, but it's like
3: a
4: Mariah Carey's Christmas song. She is forever minted because as soon as it hits Christmas, all of their songs.
3: Yeah. Shaking Stevens, Wizards,
1: Slade. He makes about $2 million a year, I think.
4: It's like, imagine being known for a Christmas song.
1: That's right, it's a Christmas song. We used to have a Christmas song competition a few years ago. We didn't have it last year. And people used to send them in. And there's a really good one last year. Oh God, I can't remember what it was called now, but it was like Jesus is Dead or something like that. It was a guy used to be in deaf school. But the band called the Wooltones from Wooltone. Have a Wooltone Christmas, it was called. And I might dig that out later and play the most inappropriate song in August you've ever played.
3: But there's only about maybe 20 songs, isn't there? It's the same ones. I'm dreaming. Last Christmas, Bing Crosby. Yeah. You hear the same Christmas.
4: Every year, though, people try and like make new ones, try and get into that, you know, like
2: Christmas stack. Christmas ones, you mean,
4: Ed
3: Sheeran did one, didn't he?
4: Yeah, they try and make new songs to try and get into that Christmas stack of classic ones.
1: Very rarely works. Every year.
4: But it doesn't always work, does it? Ed Sheeran made one and it hasn't made it into the ones that get repeated.
3: With Elton John as well, wasn't it?
1: Step into Christmas.
4: I'd say that one's done quite well.
3: Not that one. I mean, he did a song with the old Elton John, didn't he? Like last year or the year before.
4: I can't think of the tune
3: now because the other one's in my head. But Merry Christmas. The way he sings that.
2: Crosby Beach, I believe, there was a bar there called the Bus Yard. They sang, they played Here Comes the Sun by the Beatles.
1: Oh, that's a good one.
2: And they could have even played The Doors, Waiting for the Sun as well, which is an album track.
3: What about Bad Moon Rising?
2: Good thinking.
3: But isn't that bizarre that because there's an eclipse, thousands and thousands of people play Total Eclipse of the Heart by Bonnie Tyler because it's got the word eclipse in it. What did they do? Just like as the eclipse was coming, like, press play now. Once upon a time I was falling in love. That is so bizarre, that, and people astound me.
2: Queuing up.
4: Everyone having the same idea.
3: So,
1: Alice, what's in your paper of news?
4: This is a story, you might have seen it recently. Is there like a reoccurring story? But anger as BT confirms plan to pull out of Liverpool. If BT thinks it can take 600 city jobs without a fight, they've got another thing coming. So it's the staff.
1: BT?
4: Yeah. Workers in Liverpool are in a state of fright. They've got another thing coming, says the staff.
1: BT.
4: Yeah. Workers in Liverpool are in a state of shock after BT Group confirmed a plan to close its

0: Despite living in Crosby, she has been asked to travel to the office in Leeds around 64 miles away, meaning a three-hour daily commute.
1: Lovely.
0: Lucy said there are well over 100 other colleagues in the same boat, adding, to say it was a bombshell for us all doesn't even come close to it. We just spent most of the day in tears because everything that you've worked for decades, the future that you saw yourself having, has been ripped up. We've had the CEO come down here last year and tell us how amazing we were and what a beautiful site Liverpool was, to then just turn around and say we don't value you as a site. It was just devastating. Leslie Wood, 58, lives in Southport and has been at BT for 39 years. She's been asked to relocate to Manchester and said, I didn't have any option. I had to go because I'm coming up to retirement age soon anyway and I can't get another job anywhere else.
1: Just working out until you get your hand. I mean, they're not offering you compensation if you want you to go to Leeds. What you should do is just resign and say you've been constructively dismissed and take them to a tribunal. Yeah. And they'll soon go, oh, hang on a minute, found the job for you.
0: But I mean, 600 people out of work in Liverpool, that's a big number. And it's a big number with, you know, that it's hard to get that job, I guess.
1: It's a bit like the 80s, isn't it? You know, we'd be all these factories closing down all the time, and it was hundreds, if not thousands, of people in you know, quite a short time. It hasn't happened to us for a while, but possibly because there's not, like, big chunks of people, you know, big groups of workers.
2: Yeah, yeah. And, you know, they say, don't do that if you read those, see those terrible YouTube things and that. I don't think I've ever clicked on any of them, but I see the headline all the time. There will be no jobs. These jobs will be gone in the next 5 years and all this kind of thing. So this AI is going to make these things happen too, don't you? But let's see whether that's true.
0: But is it like, are they saving money by getting rid of staff, or are they just relocating them to the other offices? But then is that not going to make the other offices busier? Like,
1: it's talking about profitable companies, right? So they're making money. They're not losing money. They're making profit, but they're not making enough profits.
0: Yeah.
1: And BT, you know, I used to be on a BT. I'm not on BT anymore. I don't think I am anyway. They transferred a lot of their stuff to India a long time ago.
2: Yeah.
1: And whenever it was like I had a complaint with them, you'd end up going to five different people. And you'd end up explaining everything to that person.
2: Yeah.
1: I'll pass it on to my supervisor. And then you'd have to go all through it all again. And you'd end up sort of come to the conclusion, I'm not being racist here, but they could speak English, but they didn't actually understand the nuances of English.
2: You'd
1: explain things to them and they don't really understand it. Yeah. I used to say, look, don't send me on to anyone else.
2: Yeah, and then it became, ironically, it became a feature that...
1: Plusnet.
2: that companies would say, we have a UK call centre. Yeah, yeah. As like a feature kind of thing to say, we're not going to send you to call to Mumbai and all that kind of stuff. So... Do you know what I mean? It just went full circle then, where it was a bad thing to have an overseas call centre.
1: Well, that was, call centres were going to be the saviour of, you know, the British workforce, weren't they? And it took about 10 years for it to go, hang on, we ship this out to India.
2: Yeah, but call centres, the whole concept of it had died, haven't they, through chatbots and, you know, just filling things out online.
0: I think people nowadays, especially young people, are less likely to answer the phone anyway.
2: Oh, yeah.
0: So people getting calls 100%. And cold calls and stuff like that, a young person will answer it, luckily, and put it down in 30 seconds, I think.
2: 100%. I know that to be a fact, Alice, because, like, part of, like, my role and people that I work with in that is we physically... call people about like doing courses and stuff like that to kind of have a proper discussion with them about how we can help them and things like that. And I often get young people saying, who's this? First or text you saying, who's this? And you ring them. And then they go, prefer to text me if you don't mind. They physically don't want us.
0: They physically don't like talking. I don't like answering the phone if I don't know who it is. If there's a text of like, this is who I am, and then I'd probably answer them. But I usually try and answer phone calls. But now your phone has a screening anyway. So sometimes people call me and my phone will come up saying, someone's calling you, but we are screening it to find out who they are. And then it'll tell me who it is, so then I know whether to answer it.
1: A lot of phone calls, it tells you who it is anyway, doesn't it? Because it's being digital, they identify it. And it says it's the NHS or it's, you know, whatever, or a garage.
2: Possible scam. But I think that, like, it's good and bad that, because I think GDPR has become such an issue that, say, I have got a message to send out to people, like I send them emails to Steve that you get, to go to a lot of people. Even the server of the internet that I use will say, this looks like you're spamming people here, because you're sending it to more than 30 people and stuff like that. But I'm not, it's genuine. It's going to a network of over 30 people who are interested. But the world has become so GDPR focused that, like, even the other day I got a message off WhatsApp, I don't know if you guys did, saying WhatsApp is changing people's

0: ID to like a username.
1: Yeah, so you can have your phone number, but if you don't want to give your phone number out,
2: right,
1: you can give your username out to someone, and they can still message you on WhatsApp or through your username. So it's like WhatsApp have started incorporating these ideas, I think, from other apps. So for example, there's disappearing messages now on WhatsApp. That's come from Snapchat. So they pulled that idea from Snapchat, disappearing messages, and then the idea of usernames they pulled from Instagram, because you use a username on Instagram. So WhatsApp, it looks like they're trying to evolve and pull on things from different, you know, other social media sites and stuff like that. But I think just being as it is anyway, people are using it anyway. They don't need to evolve, but maybe WhatsApp are finding they do.
0: Yeah, I was trying to almost keep up with other things, so they use their platform rather than others and things like that. But it is awkward because, like, there are calls that you can receive that genuinely are beneficial to you. And, like, I'll get, like, someone from, I don't know, Toxis Job Centre, who say, can you ring this person? Because I've spoken to them and they're really interested in that thing that you offer. So I'm trying to ring them and they're probably getting a notification that I'm a potential nuisance and I'm not getting to speak to them and that. So, do you know what I mean? It's like, how far do you go with GDPR?
2: Yeah,
0: I guess the point where you just literally can't call anyone kind of thing unless they're giving you their permission. But that means no one speaks to anyone kind of thing. Do you know what I mean? It's just like...
2: Have you got a phone on back, though? I think I've had a couple. I'm waiting for a call from someone and I won't go into the details of it, but I'm pretty sure they've called me. And it's come up as this is a potential scam.
0: Yeah.
2: So do I phone it back? I'm going to go through them. I'm actually phone them all up and see. But also, my landline keeps getting rung. Still got a landline.
0: Yeah.
2: Nothing. Put it down. They're just testing that you still got a landline, I think, aren't they?
0: Yeah.
1: Well, most people don't have a landline, do they?
3: I was going to say, because I'm Steve as well now. That's two of us. Still got a landline. But these 600 jobs being lost. Now, can anyone explain what their work was, what they were doing? Are they all call centre staff, are they?
1: It doesn't say what their jobs. I think they all had different jobs and it was just in an office in Liverpool. It doesn't say exactly the work they were doing. The BT spokesperson said our priority is supporting all colleagues throughout the change. We continue to engage our employees' unions. It doesn't really say what they did. The workers at BT Group's Plaza are represented by the Communication Workers Union. But it doesn't say exactly what they just had to work for BT, so I think there would have been a range of things.
0: I used to work for Argos, big call centre in Widnes years and years and years ago. And there's people there who've been there for like 40 years and things like that. And they used to tell me tales of like their job used to be to someone would take an order over the phone, write it on a piece of paper. Someone else would take that piece of paper to someone else. That someone else would do something with it, put it in them tubes to blow and take them to different places and stuff like that. Someone's pushing a trolley, bringing them pieces of paper to people and stuff like that. And then someone's going to the warehouse, picking it out. And it was so manual, the whole thing, that like there was literally thousands of people working in this building. Yeah. And like when I was there, it was going through a transition of, it got high volumes of calls, people ringing to order stuff, but that was migrating into people using the website more to order things. Mm. So there was loads of people from Widnes working there who had adapted their lifestyle over many years of doing set shifts at Widnes that worked for their lifestyle. And so there was like women who were like working like 10 in the morning till 3 o'clock in the afternoon, brilliant for dropping the kids off, picking the kids off to school, only working like Monday, Tuesday, Wednesday, not weekends and all that kind of thing. And then when it changed, we're like, no, we need you to be here weekends, evenings, because people are using the internet and you can do a process that's connected to that rather than taking calls now. And they were like, but I've got a caravan. I've got a caravan in Oswestry Street. I can't work weekends. I'm still paying it off.
2: Yeah.
0: And all this kind of thing. Yeah. And like, it just completely caused murder because there's people who've been there from the days of blowing pieces of paper through tubes who are now the whole Argos model was that you ring up from the catalogue you have in front of you.
2: Yeah, yeah.
0: You ring up and go, right, I've seen this you know, phone on page 15, this number, I want that kind of thing. Now it become a website, you go in, you see what you want online, you press the button and it comes to you kind of thing. So
2: is that in Ditton?
0: Yeah, that was still there.
2: Great Universal catalogue.
0: It was called The Gus.
2: Yeah, I remember that.
0: The people from 40 years ago would call it The Gus. They never called it
2: Argos. There used to be a crisp factory there. Guess what they used to call that? The crispy.
0: The crispy, yeah. quite a unique place, Widnes. Do you know what? Knowing you
2: didn't.
0: Somewhere that isn't far from Liverpool, but you feel like a complete fish out of water when you're from Liverpool. Kind of thing. That was a place like that.
2: I worked there for 2 years as a play leader for Alton Council.
0: Yeah.
2: And it was a place. It was a play building called Cunningham Road Adventure Playground. Crap.
0: Yeah, really? Yeah. Did you find that difference in Widnes to Liverpool? Can I? I'm not saying in a negative way.
2: It's a completely different culture.
0: Yeah,
2: and there's a lot of Irish there. A lot of Irish. Yeah. A lot of Irish came over in the sort of end of the 19th century in Widnes when they, you know, when all the chemical industry started off.
0: Yeah.
2: So there's a lot of sort of Irish blood in there, but the clothes used to smell because of all the chemicals in the air. Yeah. You had to smell like cheese and onion crisps. Or salt and vinegar crisps. No. This, you know, kids had come in 4 o'clock and, you know, but it wasn't it wasn't like BO. It was just clothes had been out on the line and it all rained on them, you know, all this caustic rain, you know. Wow.
0: Yeah. Well, people from Widnes really draw the difference in themselves from people from Runcorn as well.
2: Oh, yeah.
0: They would go, oh, I went to Runcorn on Tuesday, it was shut, and all that kind of thing. And they didn't like people, like, they thought they were very different from people from Runcorn. That's literally like from here to Heighton, from each other, kind of thing.
3: But the fact that these keep going off, that these jobs, 600 jobs lost, the advance in technology,
0: that's where the jobs have gone. That's what's happened.
3: It happened to us in Ladbrokes and Aintree when we were 300 staff. And then we were told in 2010 we were going to get made redundant because a lot of people were already starting to go online to have a little bet.
0: Yeah.
3: So, and you moan to be moaned the fact that, oh, this is great. We have a great rapport with the customers, blah, blah, blah. We had set on and this, that, the other. Hello, Mr. O'Brien,
0: get to know them.
3: It was sad, but you can see why it happened, because most betting takes place online, though.
0: Yeah.
1: Everything's going online and moving forward. It just makes you think about, you know, 600 people is a lot, and that's going to be a lot of people out of the city. The job market is already hard enough.
2: Yeah.
1: Add another 600 people trying to get jobs on top of that makes... I think it makes it harder, in my opinion, from a young person's perspective.
0: Yeah.
1: All these young people graduating and they want to get into these jobs or whatever, they can't, because if 600 people who are in their 40s have just lost their job, they're going to get a job much easier than someone who's fresh 20 just out of uni. Yeah. And I think things like that is a knock-on.
2: This is what it was like through the 80s. Basically, there was that many places closing down and that many people... being literally thrown on the scrap heap, wasn't there?
0: Yeah, absolutely.
2: And, you know, it was just a
0: top unemployment city. Was massive, wasn't it? Like, I don't think they were as good at, like, publishing it. And I think now they don't publish it very well either. I think if they told you the real, genuine unemployment figure, including people who've got anxiety related from COVID and things like that, if they give you the proper stats, I think it'd be a frightening figure.
2: I think the stats should be localised, though. It should be like different places, and there should be a 100%. Balance. There should be like, we've got this many people unemployed, there's this many jobs in this area.
0: Yeah.
2: Because if you have a national policy of like, oh, can I get you back into work? We're going to make you report 24 jobs that you're interested in each week. You know, you might be finding 24 jobs, but, you know, you're not, you know, liable to get 21 of them, you know what I mean, or whatever.
0: And what if you live in, like, Widnes? How can you compare that to city centre London? Do you know what I mean? It's like it's a completely different thing altogether, isn't it?
3: Well, it's the impact it has on the social, the social people signing on and all that, because, you know, the money that BT is saving is going to be heaped onto the
2: shareholders.
3: You
2: know, it's going to shareholders.
1: It's not coming back to the city or the people that
3: are 600 people are going to be signing on. How much is that going to cost?
0: But it's happened so much, and it's happened to retail, isn't it? And, like, shopping centres, St John's Precinct, for example. Everything is like...
1: Well, there is a worry about the high street, isn't there?
0: Yeah, that's dying.
1: They're worried about the high street because no one... There's a big boom at Christmas, but throughout the year, no one is going shopping like they were.
2: There's places that have been successful at sorting that problem. One of them is Altrincham, where they're not... In collaboration with the local council, but mainly the shopkeepers all got together and sorted out a sort of policy to make sure, you know, there wasn't loads of closed shops. We talked last week about the closed shops in Blackpool.
0: Yeah.
2: Mm. You know, and how they identified all these anchor tenants, which are all things like Sainsbury's, you know, big names. Because councillors are very impressed by big names, aren't they?
0: Yeah.
2: When in fact, the vast majority of businesses in Britain, which are making, you know, billions into the economy, are small, you know, plumbers, electricians, dressmakers, all that. There's got to be a way of bridging the gap. Now, you see photographs. I'm looking out into Holt Road now. You see photographs of Holt Road, 1971. They're on the internet. Every single shop that you build a new city had a shop in it.
0: Packed of people.
2: A shoe shop, for God's sake. You know what I mean?
0: Yeah.
2: You know, it was sort of like...
0: Butchers, bakers.
2: Who'd open a shoe shop these days? When was the last time you saw a new shoe shop?
0: Yeah.
2: Right?
0: Yeah.
2: You know, even if they are selling stuff that's made in China, you know, you can't... But the thing is, you see, that you know, I'm going to put me slagging off Kenny Regen again. They spent £62.5 million quid in the area, and no initiatives they put into the area had any sustainability at all. In other words, he didn't say, right, well, if we give people 500 quid to start a business off, you know.
1: Didn't help them sustain it long term.
2: Give them some, you know, make sure, you know, but don't give it to anyone, but someone's got to come with an idea. Someone will have an idea, you know what I mean?
0: Mm-hmm.
2: They might want an idea for, you know, vegetarian cafe, for instance, you know, and they just need a little bit of push in the right direction. They did this thing in... Anfield, I think Anfield Walton, and one of the boroughs in Sefton, I can't remember what it was called now, but they spent 30 million quid on that scheme over 3 years, and they had money left over, right?
0: Yeah.
2: And one of the ways you could get money off them, they had a Dragon's Den panel, and you had to go in and sell your idea to them. And you're just like going, what a useless bunch of chumps they are.
0: Yeah,
2: people
0: who've
2: got the authority.
0: Got money to burn if they've got that attitude about money.
2: You know, let's do a social entrepreneur workshop, you know, for people who've been out of work for 5 years.
0: Yeah.
2: You know, let's think of a job.
0: All this about progress and all that kind of thing. Like, the mad thing about it, right, and I think this is like an unusual kind of a paradigm or whatever, that like, for all this progress, right, if people just accepted it and were happy about it, we'd all be fine. But for all the progress, there's just as many people or a high amount of people who hark for a simpler time and for the past and for things to be an experience and like that. Even the other day, right, as an example, I went to see Toy Story 5, right, with my daughter before it went off to cinema. We went on Tuesday. Both adults, she's 19. And
2: saw the first one with it, didn't you?
0: That kind of thing, yeah. And to be honest, I think they're really good, their movies. What the movie's about, right, is the child character in it plays with toys, and all the other kids in her area think she's a bit of a nut and a bit weird because they all use laptops
1: and iPads.
0: So her parents get her an iPad, and she all of a sudden feels embarrassed to be playing with the toys. And the toys are obviously alive, aren't they, in Toy Story? And they get onto this, and they're like, toys are going to become extinct, what the hell, and all this kind of thing. But the laptop and the toys identify through a long story I'm not going to go into, that there's another kid who's a bit like that, who's creative. This is the way they say it. They don't say weird. They say, creative and imaginative and stuff like that. And they, through use of the electronic device and some other old electronic devices, I'll come into it. It's a brilliant film, you need to see it. They link the two kids together in a way that's real, that's about having real experience and playing with toys, because that's what those kids want. They don't want devices and stuff like that. Now, a whole big multi-million Hollywood movie franchise basing itself on the idea that people don't really want progress, they want to be happy.
3: It's out there, isn't it?
0: If they're investing money in the whole idea of that, and it's out there anyway, as you say, but like, this is what people aren't recognising. There's all this, AI is going to do this, and technology is doing that, and the world's moving this way, and social media is now the way we communicate. There's millions of people who don't want to communicate on social media. They find it a negative, horrible way of living life, kind of thing. They're frightened of it. They want to just go back to the days when you just went for a drink with your mates, and it was felt, you know, you're coming out, what time? Yeah, 8 o'clock, eight, and all that kind of thing. There's millions of people like that, isn't it? And that's the unusual thing about progress, isn't it? Is that in this time in particular, because progress has accelerated so quickly and technology, it's too much for a lot of people, I think.
2: Unexpected,
0: and you don't want it.
2: Unexpected consequences for everything that happens.
0: Yeah.
2: And that, you know, what happened with COVID was we were all cut off from meeting other people. And I can remember myself, like me and Matty sitting in here for at least a month going, when's this going to finish?
0: Yeah.
2: You know, no one was allowed in. You know,
0: you couldn't even see your own family members
2: and
0: stuff.
2: Couldn't do anything,
0: could you?
2: You know. And me and Matty were in a bubble. It wasn't very comfortable. It was only a small bubble. but it, you know, you don't realise that, you see, until there was no people to. And I thought, I've been doing this sort of, you know, social interaction work for since probably about 1980. And I'm thinking, I never realised it was all about the people. It's all about the people.
0: Yeah.
2: It's not about what you're really doing with them, whether you're doing a mural or you're, you know, or all the other stuff that you're engaging, you're doing
0: it's
2: radio. It's all human interaction.
0: Yeah.
2: I didn't work for this company. I did a course years ago. This is 1995. And it was to do a multimedia design course. Mm. And it was run by an organization called CDSTFE. And you got a qualification, you got an open college qualification, and it equipped you to have a job. And I got a job out afterwards working for a computer company designing software. So, oh my God, it worked, you know what I mean?
0: Yeah.
2: Went, you know, August, no job, June, job, right.
0: Oh.
2: There's a big story behind the job, but I won't. But I then went and got a degree, and then thought, I'll go back to that company because they owed them so much, and said, look, you know, I want to do some research. I want to do some teaching. So I taught one day, and I did some research the next day, and I asked them, what did he want research on? And he said, doing online courses. Right. I thought, So I went around 11 different companies, multimedia companies in Liverpool, and said, what do you think, you know, what do you think about online courses? And no, we don't, you know.
0: Well, if someone now it's the...
2: Yeah, if someone did an online course, we wouldn't want them, right? Okay.
0: Oh, well,
2: okay. Said, so, well, what are you looking for? So it became a different thing, is what are you looking for? Who are you looking for? Are you looking for someone with a fantastic degree in one particular software? Or are you looking at someone... This is what it boiled down to, or someone who can learn a new piece of software as they come along, because the software market team then, you know, there'd be a new version of Photoshop or a new version of this.
0: Yeah.
2: So that's what we want people who are infinitely flexible.
0: Adaptable and flexible.
2: Yeah. Would you take work placements? Because we never did any work placements. He said, yeah, we take work placements. Wrote it all out in the report, and that, you know, that's where it ended, really. That organisation's been and gone.
0: Yeah.
2: Because the university, it was with the European money, opened a similar course. Except instead of having people working on projects, which is what happens in the industry, they had people sitting in lecture theatres all working on their own worksheets. You could get 40 people at a go through that.
0: Mm-hmm.
2: The CDS one, you could only get 10 people at a time.
0: Right, yeah.
2: So they were grabbing all the money. The view from Europe was, well, we're not funding two of these courses. They're getting far more people through the course. But they were creating people who are independently minded and usually went on to do the MA at John Moores University.
0: Mm.
2: So, you know, what's best, quantity or quality?
0: Yeah.
2: You know, we didn't really get much out of the digital revolution in the 90s in Liverpool, you know.
0: No.
2: Nothing I can think of. You know, we already had Sony there before all that.
0: Yeah, yeah.
2: That's the big players. Let's have some music, because we haven't had... Well, not talking a lot. Eddie hasn't even said the word. You know what I mean, on you? And
0: it's me. Sorry.
2: It's the Echo as well. You know, £2.30. You know, I don't want to be wasting my money on that. Right, David Buffel. I've been calling him David Buffel the last couple of weeks because of a spelling mistake. He sent us a new song a couple of weeks ago. This is called Broke. It's a great song.
0: Is it Buffel or Buffel?
2: It's Buffel.

0: Hello there. Right, okay, we just had a comfort break, or a dehydration break, probably, really. Okay, so Eddie's got one story. Good story. We're going to do the community readouts after 1 o'clock, and we play the advert first.
1: Okay, we're all looking for solutions about the...
0: Oh, Eddie, something wrong with your mic there, mate.
1: Hello, hello, hello.
0: Just twiddle it a bit. Oh, it's buzzing. Oh, Matt. Oh. Make sure you're there. That's all I can say.
2: Are we okay? That sounds better, yeah. Okay, well, all the brouhaha lately about, it's been going a long time, asylum seekers and where to house them. There's a new strategy. Ex-military bases are more manageable and affordable than hotels for asylum seekers, a Home Office minister has said, as she defended plans to house more migrants in affluent middle-class areas. It's Anna Turley we're talking about, the politician. Parish councillors in Piddington, in Oxfordshire, have criticised plans to house 1,200 people at a nearby former barracks, but Minister for Border Security and Asylum, Anna Turley, backed plans to use self-contained sites in the countryside, arguing poorer areas had already taken their first share.
0: Yeah.
2: She said 13 asylum hotels are to be closed, saving £1 billion. Ms. Turley added, we are looking at former military bases. We're also looking at former industrial sites, student accommodation, other means by which we can put people in secure places. It is more affordable than putting people in hotels. Your thoughts, anyone?
0: Who's going to be most annoyed at that?
2: Posh people?
0: No, hotel companies.
2: Oh, yeah.
0: They've made all the money, haven't they?
3: A lot of those hotels, particularly the ones in Blackpool, Britannia owned hotels, Adelphi and Ponton.
2: The Metropole that was on Northwestern.
3: That's an Adelphi.
2: That's going to change back to
3: a Britannia hotel. But they run a very, they run a very low standard of hotel accommodation and don't invest money in maintenance and all that, as you can see
0: from allegedly
3: Adelphi and Ponton's when it was open and all that kind of thing. So they were riding, making millions these immigrants being over there, because otherwise they wouldn't have been occupied, those hotels, or not to capacity anyway.
4: I think these hotels need a bit of a revamp to get themselves in the 21st century, some of them, because I have stayed in one of them probably in my time, and I think they're just very old-fashioned, but old-fashioned, not looked after.
0: Yeah.
4: You can have an old-fashioned hotel, but you have to look after it and keep on top of the paint and stuff
0: dated
4: like that.
3: Yeah.
4: So I think maybe it might be like a kick in those hotels with the money that they've earned from it to maybe hopefully reinvest it.
2: Yeah.
3: Either that or some of them will collapse.
0: I wouldn't hold your breath on that one. Because there's people called shareholders, directors who get big lots of money out of all this.
3: Yeah.
2: Would this appease the people who don't like
0: No, it's embers? Not going to appease them at all. No. There'll be another issue. And obviously now people, it's like, if all the prostitutes in Shield Road were taken down to Allerton Road, which I suggested the last time I stood as a councillor, I was in a pub and someone said, what are you going to do about all them prostitutes in Shield? I said, we'll get a minibus, me and you, we'll take them all down to Allerton Road, drop them all off there and see whether the issue gets solved. And you know exactly what would happen, don't you?
2: Yeah. There'd be letters to the Echo.
0: There would be.
2: Exactly.
3: But, and those military sites and everything, it's not like they're, like, remote.
0: In the middle of the town.
3: In the middle of nowhere. Yeah. They're still, like, in...
0: They're only a mile and a half away. They can walk there. They've got legs, Jed. Yeah.
3: There's one in Formby, isn't there, on the edge of Formby?
0: There's rifle range.
3: What the Formby residents would say if a load of...
0: Well, of course, yeah.
4: I did see something that they wanted to... not just restrict them to some areas and, move them into areas that are posher or whatever, because it's not, you shouldn't just be stuck in any area.
0: Yeah.
4: Everyone should be having to, I guess.
0: Take the lead on it,
2: Well, it should be also, this has basically been going on for 14 years of Tory rule, as well as the last couple of years with Labour, where the process of, dealing with these migrants... is basically too slow. The Tories, in my opinion, slowed it down on purpose to create the situation we've got now, where white people mostly are coming out in the streets and saying, we want to burn down hostels. Yeah. And,
0: there's no resources for people who come as migrants, whether you think they're illegal or not. Then there's always going to be an issue, isn't there? Because where do you put them? If you've not... It's happening with prisons, for God's sake. Let's just shift it slightly. We have a prison... resource which is not adequate and was not, nothing was done in 14. There's lots of promises made, you know, by Boris and all those people, but not enough places were created. But I think there's a, you know, there's another side to all of that is you should be analysing who's going to prison, who should be going to prison,
3: yeah,
0: come what may, and different ways of dealing with people who shouldn't go to prison. Mm-hmm. You know, places like Holland and Germany where people, you know, go home at the weekend or go home in the week and go in the prison. So there's still a disruption to their life. Mm-hmm. You know, if it's a non-violent crime, you know,
2: mm-hmm. yep.
0: it doesn't involve injuring anyone or doing something completely mental. You know, there should be better ways. But, you know, what they say now, we're letting all these prisoners out, so we're only 50% of the jail sentence. So, probation services are going to be overwhelmed. Oh, hang on a minute. You know, so there's an unexpected consequence of everything you do. You know, apparently there's 5,000 people who are on tags, but the tags don't work at the moment.
2: Okay.
0: You know. So.
2: Well, it's like, as Britain being, are we in Britain, the judicial system, of course, the legal system, were we one of the last to ban the death penalty?
0: No, just look.
2: I know Americans still.
0: Americans didn't. Ours was about 1965, 66, 65. Yeah. They reckon the Moore's murders would have got the death penalty would have been a couple of years.
4: Yeah, they would.
0: Yeah,
4: they would just missed it.
3: Yeah. Yeah. I think, like, the
0: but that create loads of space, wouldn't it? Let's just kill everyone.
3: Yeah. yeah. I think another part of, like, something people don't really talk about, maybe, is that. So, I started to think about this during the week because there's a load of people whose DBSs are at the. Who I work with, who can't start jobs because the DBS is at the point that the police are doing the check.
2: Yeah,
0: right.
3: So we can't move that along or chase them along because the police, and the police say, "Where the police? Go away."
0: Yeah.
3: And
0: move along now. Come on.
3: And they've been at that point for 6 weeks. To get, and these people can't start working until the DSES or no from this DBS thing. So I started to be thinking, obviously, the DBS and the police, part of the police service is under-resourced, not enough people to do it, and that's where the delay is kind of thing. And then, you know, so... The police force, there's not enough people in the police force probably, because who wants to be a policeman these days?
0: Yeah.
3: I wouldn't be a policeman if it paid 100 grand a year.
2: Yeah.
3: I seriously wouldn't. I'm not even joking. So the other thing as well, so there's a lack of police, and there's far more things now that are crimes than ever used to be. I'm not saying that this is for right or wrong, but, you know, you could probably get arrested for things that would be classed under hate crimes that would have just gone completely under the radar in the past. Spitting at someone, you can probably get arrested for that these days. The things people do on social media, things people can get arrested for, saying things, harassing people. All those things about control and coercion of people used to be under the radar. We talked about your family member used to get brutalized by
2: stalking as well. That's
3: stalking, all that. There's millions and millions and millions more crimes that never even used to exist. I'm not saying it was right that it didn't exist, but they're now reported and prosecuted on, where it just used to be a thing that happened.
4: Yeah. And there was a bad guy, there was a bully. Not enough people to get it all.
3: Yeah, but the police force hasn't increased at the rate of reported crimes kind of thing. So there's all these crimes that people are getting locked up for now that in 1970 you would have just been walking the streets.
0: That Jason Arday thing, which we haven't spoken about, the professor who basically...
3: The fake professor.
0: Yeah, well, he wasn't a fake professor. He got a job which you can call yourself professor.
3: Yeah.
0: But the it looks like his doctorate might be in jeopardy, so to speak.
4: I think what people don't understand, though, is it's a lot harder to get a job in the police than you realise. So one of my friends, she's just got a degree in criminology, and she obviously is applying, and she's done work experience with the police for the past...
3: It's always been hard to get in the
4: police. So she's done loads of work experience with the police for the past... 6 months, 8 months, and she did work experience every day in Bull with them, and she wants to basically go into, like, being a detective in the police, because she's got a criminology degree, so she's got the degree, she's got the work experience, but they only let you apply once a year, and so she applied, she didn't pass the test because she was doing insurance exams, so they were like, right, you can apply once more, but if you don't get it, you got to wait a whole nother year to apply again.
3: But they haven't got the resource to do it any quicker than that.
4: But it's like, imagine, like, having all that stuff, and then, like, if she doesn't get it this time, she's got to either find another job for a year or wait a whole nother year to apply and get in.
3: But so many wrong ones have got through the police, they've got to be now careful who they let in.
0: Thing in Liverpool where someone was, like, vetting everyone, even though they were, like, from criminal families, but, I've never applied to the police, but, you know, I know someone who did this a while ago, and he had a degree. It wasn't a relevant degree, to tell you the truth, but the chief got, you know, the people who interviewed him said, we're looking for Indians, not chiefs. You know, he thought, I'm going to be a detective or a sergeant.
3: No, we just,
0: we want someone who's going to drive around and, you know,
3: just to hold.
0: Catch crims, you know.
4: But I think, I think it's such a hard process. They need more people higher up to make the process easier, but make sure they're vetting everyone at the same time. You know, because if you think how many people graduate from university every year, probably with a similar degree in criminology or something like that, and there's not just one university in Liverpool, there's several of them all graduating every year, and there's only like one opening, and then they got to wait another
3: year. It's not the desirable job that it used to be, though. The police used to come with like an amazing pension where you could retire at age 50.
4: It's not as desirable.
3: You used to get housing off them. It used to be a dead solid good job. If you were the kind of person who could deal with that, it was a solid job to do, a good career path and that,
4: but I think
3: it doesn't feel that way to people, I don't think.
4: But I think the whole process probably deters people even more. It is so hard to get there.
2: You wonder if the police commissioner, I remember Jane Kennedy, local, well, she became an MP in the end, didn't she, Steve?
0: She did. Yeah, she was an MP, she came.
2: And then she, police commissioner, You think her predecessors would have an input on that, a say about that, and say what's going on, you know, to the police officers? Because, you know what I mean, you're denying people, good people probably as well.
4: Yeah, and it's also like, even you can only apply, like, if you don't get to it, you can apply once more, and if you don't get it, you can't apply for another year. But you can also only apply for one police force at once.
2: Right.
4: So she obviously, she wants a job, she applied to two or three, and they were like, no, you need to pick which one you want and cancel the applications. So even that, like, there's literally no other way to get into it. She only applied to one force at once, and like once a year. It must be disheartening to all those people graduating. And then obviously maybe that's why they don't want to go into the job, because they can't get there.
2: Yeah, so they make it so difficult,
4: Yeah.
0: It's not an arresting experience, right? So let's have some. We'll have some adverts, and then we'll do the community readout. So, go and get your pen.
3: Is that those vegetable pasties?
0: That's the vegetable pasties.
2: Yeah.
0: Pasties.
3: Do you look great on them pictures, Steve?

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2: Hello, my name's Steve Farragher and I'm here to explain to you all about the LCR Club 100. 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I realise £100 is a big ask, especially at the moment. 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And our bank account details are 65255654. 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If you'd like more information or more details, then contact me, Steve Farragher, by emailing steve@l-c-r.co.uk. 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
1: 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It's just a short walk from Prince's Park Gates. We're open Monday to Friday, 9 till 4:30. You don't need to struggle alone. 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If you haven't got a pen, I'm going to say it again. 07 483 426 969. Or just search in Google Jobs Plus Toxteth and on social media. But don't forget, if you do get in touch, make sure you mention that you heard about us on Liverpool Community Radio. Hi everyone, I'm Jo from Jobs Plus Toxteth. If you live in Liverpool East, you're out of work, thinking about a career change, or just need a bit of support, we are a local, friendly team who are here to help you with anything from CVs, job searching, applications, and interview practice. 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You can find us at 3 Kelvin Grove in Toxteth. It's just a short walk from Prince's Park Gates. We're open Monday to Friday, 9 till 4:30. 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If you haven't got a pen, I'm going to say it again. 07 483 426 969. Or just search in Google Jobs Plus Toxteth and on social media. 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
1: Hi everyone, I'm Jo from Jobs Plus, Toxteth. 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You can find us at 3 Kelvin Grove in Toxteth. It's just a short walk from Prince's Park Gates. We're open Monday to Friday, 9 till 4:30. You don't need to struggle alone. 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If you haven't got a pen, I'm going to say it again. 07 483 426 969, or just search in Google Jobs Plus Toxteth and on social media. 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
6: Yeah, go on then. Let's go.
4: 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Yeah!
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1: 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We've also got an amazing garden space and it looks beautiful this time of year with all the flowers in bloom and the Toxteth birds and the bees are loving it too. As well as all that, we can help you find training and connect you to real local opportunities. 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You can find us at 3 Kelvin Grove in Toxteth. It's just a short walk from Prince's Park gates. We're open Monday to Friday, 9 till 4:30. You don't need to struggle alone. Pop in, have a chat, have a cuppa, and let Jobs Plus Toxteth help. 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

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Donations need to be made to Kensington Vision, which is all one word, Community Interest Company via the Co-op Bank. Our SOAR code is 089299. That's 089299. And our bank account details are 65255654. That's 65255654. If you'd like more information or more details, then contact me, Steve Farragher, by emailing steve@l-c-r.co.uk. 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

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I realise £100 is a big ask, especially at the moment. But in reality, this £100 equates to eating one Greg steak bake or drinking one Starbucks coffee a week. In return for being part of Club 100, you'll get a framed certificate, an LCR mug, and the chance to be a guest on our programme, Kenny Island Discs. But more importantly, you'll get a warm, fuzzy feeling that you or your organisation is contributing to a worthwhile community project. You can either make a one-off payment by Bax of £100 or set up a monthly standing order of only £8.34. Donations need to be made to Kensington Vision, which is all one word, Community Interest Company via the Co-op Bank. Our SOR code is 089299. That's 089299. And our bank account details are 65255654. That's 65255654. If you'd like more information or more details, then contact me, Steve Farragher, by emailing steve@l-c-r.co.uk. Or you can even call into the LCR studio, 53 to 57 Holt Road, and you can also see what your donation is delivering to the community. Thanks very much for listening.

0: Oh, I'm so glad school's done and you're ready to go with the boys a lot.
1: Yeah, and I'm so excited for it tonight, Jez. Are you?
0: Yeah, honestly, I really am. Lexi, are you coming tonight?
2: Well, what are you going on about? What's the Boise?
0: You really don't know what the Boise is?
2: Not the faintest idea.
0: Well, the Boise is Edge Hill Youth Club.
1: It used to be just for boys, but now it's for both genders.
0: Well, there's football,
1: art,
0: table tennis,
1: pool,
0: dancing machines,
1: and air hockey,
0: and lots more.
2: Wow, that's a lot of things. But who works there?
0: Lots of boss staff.
2: Well, how much is it to get in?
1: It's only £1 entry.
0: There's a tuck shop, which is only what you don't need much for. It's all dead cheap.
2: Oh, really?
3: Shall we go then, Mummy?
2: Yeah, go on then. Let's go.
0: Come on, let's go. Yeah!

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Hello, my name's Steve Farragher, and I'm here to explain to you all about the LCR Club 100. 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I realise £100 is a big ask, especially at the moment. But in reality, this £100 equates to eating one Greg steak bake or drinking one Starbucks coffee a week. In return for being part of Club 100, you'll get a framed certificate, an LCR mug, and the chance to be a guest on our programme, Kenny Island Discs. But more importantly, you'll get a warm, fuzzy feeling that you or your organisation is contributing to a worthwhile community project. You can either make a one-off payment by BACS of £100 or set up a monthly standing order of only £8.34. Donations need to be made to Kensington Vision, which is all one word, Community Interest Company via the Co-op Bank. Our SOR code is 089299. That's 089299. And our bank account details are 65255654. That's 65255654. If you'd like more information or more details, then contact me, Steve Farragher, by emailing steve@l-c-r.co.uk. Or you can even call into the LCR studio, 53 to 57 Holt Road. And you can also see what your donation is delivering to the community. 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
1: 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It's just a short walk from Prince's Park Gates. We're open Monday to Friday, 9 till 4:30. You don't need to struggle alone. 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
1: Hi everyone, I'm Jo from Jobs Plus, Toxteth. 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We've also got an amazing garden space and it looks beautiful this time of year with all the flowers in bloom, and the Toxteth birds and the bees are loving it too. As well as all that, we can help you find training and connect you to real local opportunities. Plus, we've got guaranteed interviews with some of the biggest employers in the city. You can find us at 3 Kelvin Grove in Toxteth. It's just a short walk from Prince's Park Gates. We're open Monday to Friday, 9 till 4:30. You don't need to struggle alone. Pop in, have a chat, have a cuppa, and let Jobs Plus Toxteth help. 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But don't forget, if you do get in touch, make sure you mention that you heard about us on Liverpool Community Radio.
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Hello, my name's Steve Farragher, and I'm here to explain to you all about the LCR Club 100. 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I realise £100 is a big ask, especially at the moment. But in reality, this £100 equates to eating one Greg steak bake or drinking one Starbucks coffee a week. In return for being part of Club 100, you'll get a frame certificate, an LCR mug, and the chance to be a guest on our programme, Kenny Island Discs. But more importantly, you'll get a warm, fuzzy feeling that you or your organisation is contributing to a worthwhile community project. You can either make a one-off payment by Bax of £100 or set up a monthly standing order of only £8.34. Donations need to be made to Kensington Vision, which is all one word, Community Interest Company via the Co-op Bank. Our SOR code is 089299. That's 089299. And our bank account details are 65255654. That's 65255654. If you'd like more information or more details, then contact me, Steve Farragher, by emailing steve@l-c-r.co.uk. 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
2: 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I realise £100 is a big ask, especially at the moment, but in reality this £100 equates to eating one Greg steak bake or drinking one Starbucks coffee a week. In return for being part of Club 100, you'll get a framed certificate, an LCR mug, and the chance to be a guest on our programme, Kenny Island Discs. But more importantly, you'll get a warm, fuzzy feeling that you or your organisation is contributing to a worthwhile community project. You can either make a one-off payment by BACS of £100 or set up a monthly standing order of only £8.34. Donations need to be made to Kensington Vision, which is all one word, Community Interest Company via the Co-op Bank. Our SOR code is 089299. That's 089299. And our bank account details are 65255654. That's 65255654. If you'd like more information or more details, then contact me, Steve Farragher, by emailing steve@l-c-r.co.uk. Or you can even call into the LCR studio, 53 to 57 Holt Road, and you can also see what your donation is delivering to the community. 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

0: Good afternoon, people, and welcome back to Soundcheck on Liverpool Community Radio. It's an absolutely roasting day in Kenny, and I have got probably the best 1 hour of music that you're going to hear broadcast at 5 p.m. on a Wednesday from Holt Road in Kensington. I've got my co-host back with me today, Mr. Adam Bray.
1: Good evening.
0: Good evening, Ad. Thank you for coming back. And we've also got the fabulous toy car. We've got Sean and we've got Cookie with us.
2: What's happening? Hello.
0: What's happening, boys? He's all right. Thank you for coming in. We're in a bit of a rush at the minute because Adam and I got stuck in traffic and we've just been in this mad rush. But I'm going to kick off with Visions of Albion and Avenues.

0: Yeah, that was Visions of Albion with Avenues. That's off their latest album that was released actually on my birthday on the 19th of June. It's quite a nice album that I've listened to. Listened to it through. It's odd, you were saying there, it's quite like
1: she's got very like Kate Bush.
0: Very Kate Bush, isn't it?
1: Nice and floaty.
0: I think they've got that like, yeah, it's definitely that like 60s, 70s sound in it.
1: Ethereal almost.
0: Yeah, it's very nice. Very nice. So, yeah, I seen they were playing somewhere recently. I think I mentioned it on the show a couple of months ago, but I did not get the chance to go, unfortunately. But yeah, that's a lovely tune off their new album. Definitely worth a listen. I actually first came across these guys when I came into Liverpool Community Radio, of like whenever I first started volunteering here. And Steve was like, "Oh, you need to listen to these guys," and played one of their tunes, and I was like, "Yeah, I was hooked." So I've been on to them since then, and well into them. But I'm going to keep cracking on. I've got another tune by someone called Tilly Louise, and this is a song called Join the Club, and she's playing in the Kaz Stockroom on the 1st of August. This is Tilly Louise with Join the Club.

0: Yeah, it was Tilly Louise with Join the Club. And yeah, like I say, Casimir Stockroom, 1st of August. And Sean, you just said you guys are supporting her?
1: Yeah, yeah. Well, that's the Boot Music Fest. So Boot Music Magazine, quite a good magazine in Liverpool. It's just a community, aren't they? Community,
2: yeah, yeah.
1: Manchester, some neighbouring cities.
2: Yeah, we've done a few little bits with them, haven't we?
1: Yeah, yeah, yeah. And they asked us to play this year's Boot Fest, and Tilly Louise is at this
0: headline,
1: isn't it? Yeah, yeah, nice. Yeah. So we're looking forward to seeing it.
0: I'll try and swing down to that. Maybe get you involved if you're free.
1: Yeah,
0: it's a happy coincidence. I feel like that happens quite a lot. And here I play something, the guest is like, oh, I'm playing this, or I've been involved with this, which is the cool thing about Liverpool and the music scene in Liverpool. But yeah, Casimir Stockroom. I actually went to the Cas a couple of weeks ago to watch So Reverie. That was a great gig, although it was also weather like this and it was absolutely cooking.
3: It's a sweaty breeze.
0: Yeah.
2: It's hot on a cold day.
0: Yeah.
2: Do you know what I mean?
0: It was also funny, Andy from Surrey had seen on Instagram, it was my birthday, and Sophia had gone to the toilet in the middle of the gig, and Andy did a little shout out for me on stage. He's like, ah, shout out Nathan coming down on your birthday. I just stood there by myself, she was just sweating in the crowd by myself. It's like, yeah, I'm not a loser, guys. I swear. Well, I am, but not that much of a loser. Anyway, I digress. I'm going to keep cracking on with a new tune by Quayside, and this is Angeline.

0: Yes, that was Angeline, which is Quayside's new tune off their album, which is due to be released. Oh, let me check my notes. I do have it on my phone here, but I keep going on different apps. it's due to be released on the 8th of August, and they're doing like an album release show in the Jack in the Baltic, sort of in line with that, which I'm sure that'll be a good night.
1: How many singles did you say they have before?
0: They have got 12 tunes on the new track, or on the new album, and they've released 8 tracks off it. So wow.
2: That's a lot of singles, that, isn't it?
0: Yeah, so it's a lot of singles, but they're all good. I guess, yeah, you know what you're getting then if you buy the album.
1: It's
0: going to be good. Well, you got a quarter of it there still to go. So
2: some great songs as well.
0: Yeah, yeah. So yeah, get down to the Jack on the 8th if you want to hear those other 4 songs and the rest of them live. But yeah, I've been listening to Quayside a good bit. Some good tunes. I quite like them. I'm going to keep cracking on, and I've got another gig that's coming up in Kaz on the 22nd of July, which is next week. So yeah, Kaz Stockholm, and this is from a guy called Noah Bayer K. He's from Southport. He's only got a couple of tunes released, but sort of liking what I hear so far. So yeah, this is Tidal by Noah Bayer K.

0: Yeah, that was Noah Bear K with Tidal. And yeah, I'm quite into this stuff. It's a nice, easy listen, so I'm sure that'll be a good little gig in the Cas next week if you manage to get down. So yeah, like I said, 22nd of July in the Casimir Stockroom. Yeah, the World Cup will be over, so people should not have anything to do next week.
1: Yeah, the world will be back to normal.
0: Yeah. What will we do in the 3 weeks in between the World Cup and the Premier League starting? But yeah, that was Noah Bear K with Tidal. Quite like that little tune. Going to keep cracking on with someone who've played on the show quite a good bit. Still need to get Louis on. He's meant to come on a few months ago and just for different reasons couldn't come on. So he did say about coming on sort of towards the end of summer. So I'll maybe give him a shout and see if he fancies coming on soon, because I know he does have a new album coming out. But this is Louis Miles and this is his latest tune, and it's Falling Dreams.

0: Yeah, that's Fallen Dreams by Louis Miles. I've played Louis a good bit on here before, and I've been into everything that I've played, so hopefully he can come in at some point for a chat.
1: That was delightful, actually. Yeah,
0: it's good, isn't it?
2: Very nice song.
0: I think it's very different from his previous stuff, so it sort of makes me excited to hear what he's sort of got.
1: Yeah, Sean was saying, then it sounds like Strokesy.
0: Yeah, definitely. Mm.
1: There's definitely hints of the Strokes in there.
3: Yeah, you were saying White Lies, weren't you?
1: Well, yeah, yeah. Put them together. Melting pot.
3: Now we're cooking. Here we go.
0: Yeah, I'm excited to hear what he's got sort of cooking up for the new album.
3: I can smell it already. It smells delightful.
1: Delicious.
3: It smells delicious. Yeah.
0: I can smell something in here, but I don't know if that's it.
3: That's the heat, mate, honestly.
0: That's just us cooking. Yeah, it's like Adam and I went to see Sierra Farrell the other week in Manchester.
1: In the hottest room that's ever existed.
0: Well, first off, we were on the hottest train that's ever existed.
1: It's true.
0: To the point where I was like, I was just like panicking. I was like, I need to get off. This is it. I've met my end on what the Trans Pennine Express. Like.
1: Why is there no windows? That's what bothers me.
4: It's got no like windows you can open, has it? We were on a train last week.
3: They do, mate, these trains. They go, oh, I'll be all right. We'll get aircon on the trains, and then they go, ah, the aircon's broke up. We can't afford the aircon.
1: Or it just blows out hot air for some reason.
3: Shit, sorry, it's not gonna work. But then, literally, mate.
0: I know, that's
3: it's
0: the same when you go to McDonald's and the McFlurry machine's always broke.
1: But it's never really broke.
0: Yeah, it's not.
1: We know this. We know the
3: conspiracy.
0: But yeah, then we went to the gig, which was also 2,000 people in a room with, like, no ventilation. And it was like...
1: Yeah, every single person in the venue was trying to use the smoking area as a place to cool down.
0: Yeah. It was nuts. Fantastic gig, though.
1: Incredible gig.
0: Sierra Farrell.
1: Her voice is unbelievable.
0: It's not, from someone so small, the voice is so big.
1: It doesn't make any sense.
0: Yeah. And yeah, I think as well, like, we've seen her, what, nearly 4 years ago in Future Yard in Birkenhead, probably about 100 people.
1: Yeah, to see her, to go from there to there.
0: Yeah,
1: to
0: the
1: time,
0: the O2 Academy, to about 2,500 was impressive. That's only going to get bigger, isn't it?
1: Oh, definitely so, yeah.
0: 4 Grammys last year. Be interested to see where she plays next. But it was very good, and hopefully the next time we see her, it will not be as warm. But I'm gonna keep cracking on, because I'm a little conscious of time. I'm gonna play Any Joy with Shari Raymond.
1: Easy for you to say.
0: Yeah, tell you that for free. Yeah, we had Ali on the show a couple of months ago, and he was telling us about the upcoming tour this summer. So he's off to Japan in, I think, imminently.
1: He went on Monday.
0: Oh, did he? Mm-hmm. Ah, cool. Mm-hmm. So if any of my Japanese listeners, or konnichiwa, is it? Hello. And go see Any Joy in Japan if they're near you. And if not, they're touring the UK, and we'll be playing in the Jack on the 15th of August, which I will definitely be trying to go. But yeah, this is Any Joy with Shari Raymond.

0: Jenny Joy with Shari Raymond. And if I am butchering that pronunciation, then
1: it was lovely. That those vibes. Apologies.
0: Yeah, it's a great tune, isn't it? Yeah. Really into it. Yeah, obviously we had Ali on the show a couple of months ago talking about Any Joy and his solo stuff. And yeah, it's come around quite quickly that that show and that tour that he was telling us was going to happen. So
1: yeah, it is.
0: Yeah, we'll have to try and get down to that, definitely.
1: 100%. Anything at Cowbellin's good for me.
0: Exactly. So 15th of August in the Jack, Saturday night. That'll be incredible, especially the weather's like this. It's hard to be sitting outside the Jack with a pint and then watching some tunes. A Japanese cross northwest of England. Like, I couldn't pigeonhole that genre.
1: There's a lot going on.
0: It's fantastic. So yeah, that's that. And I was going to say as well, actually, something that came on my radar today. I was sending an ad in the car on the way up. 2 weeks today, the Jack are putting on a show with Snow Patrol for their new album. We were saying do we like Snow Patrol. They were actually my first ever gig when I was younger in Belfast.
1: Some cheers, so, man. Yeah, some big cheers.
0: So hopefully that'll be a good little night in 2 weeks. They're playing Campden Furnace, I think. I've reached out to my people. I've sent an ad, i.e. Joe Lindsay.
1: You know the patrol.
0: Yeah, I was like, Joe, your friend's in Snow Patrol. See if he wants to come into the most happenest new music show on Holt Road in Kensington on that Wednesday.
1: Play Chasing Cars.
0: But, yeah, just lock the door and hold them at knife point, like, play Chasing Cars for me. If anybody from Snow Patrol is listening, that is not what I will do. But yeah, fingers crossed, Joe can speak to, I think it's Johnny he's mates with, so yeah, we'll see. But anyway, I digress. So we're at the point of the show now where we're going to talk to our fantastic guests, Toy Carr. Cheers for coming in, boys.
2: Thanks for having us. How are you doing?
0: Yeah, all good. Whenever I actually started this show, I sort of put together a list of people that I wanted to get on, and you guys were on the list.
2: Oh, great.
0: Before I even met you.
2: Oh, so, amazing. Yeah, we met on Record Store Day this year.
0: We did, yeah. Only afterwards, Adam was like, oh, yeah, that's Toy Carr. And I was like,
1: you were too busy bonding over Jack White.
0: That was it. Sean and I just discussed Jack White for
2: If you remember, I had...
1: a very special purchase.
2: Yeah, the purchase that day was Jack White and the Muppets, wasn't it?
0: I know. Yeah. And I was like... I
1: saw the envy in your eyes.
0: I couldn't believe I missed it. But yeah, it is what it is. You never know if your house gets broken into and that goes missing. It wasn't me. But yeah, we've already been discussing Jack White a lot. But it was the music's been playing, just the Willy Wonka of music.
2: Yeah, I could genuinely just stop right there and just talk about Jack White for the remainder.
0: Yeah, I think Adam knows I could as well. But yeah. I might do that, actually. No, I guess, like, I've got, like, just some stuff to ask you guys, because, like I say, I've been interested in you for a while, like, just sort of stuff I heard online and, like, around the city. Because where did Toy Carr start? Like, or how did it start? Was it?
2: Yeah, well, it started as a bit of a recording project in 2022. I'd

0: Selling lies,
1: Yeah.
0: if some would say.
2: So, did you guys not know each other then before you started
0: Before the blinds, yeah.
2: Before the blinds,
0: before blinds,
2: that was
0: cap, it. Yeah,
3: blinds
0: yeah.
3: Raised together.
0: Yeah,
2: yeah there's definitely a pun in there somewhere. I just can't find it.
0: Yeah, I'll think of it. Yeah. No curtains, though.
2: Yeah.
0: That's strictly no C words here. But yeah, we met there and then just started gigging at the end of 22, didn't we?
2: Yeah,
0: some of the songs have been released, just like as I say, the recording project. And then when we actually got the band together, it was like, okay, let's go and have a few gigs and just see where it takes us. And the first 6 months, we ended up getting like Al White, didn't we? We played like
3: Class.
0: A few really good gigs, like when venues were open in Liverpool back then, back 2 years ago. And we actually did play a lot of the venues, and we were selling out venues all around the city, weren't we? It was heartwarming, you know, for us. It's like, you know, it started off as just not even trying a fit, not like not trying, but trying for ourselves. Not like trying to like prove anything to anyone, more proving something to ourselves. And how can we get on the road and how can we get the plan going? And we've had loads of bumps on the way, haven't we? And now we're in a really good place where we're just enjoying it again. Like, there was a time where we fell out a little bit of just enjoyment, and
3: yeah, with the ups and downs.
0: That's it, man. And now we've been in a really good place for about 18 months now, haven't we? We're coming up to, and like we've been getting loads of stuff demoed together, pitched, and just organising ourselves, really. So exciting times.
2: Well, before we talk about what you sort of have coming up, do you guys want to play us a tune?
0: Of course, yeah.
2: Yes. Just get yourselves set up there, and we'll.
0: Well, I'll play is so this is the first song we actually recorded as a band, wasn't it? We went back down to Leeds with Harry Jordan, who's actually just done the Keo album. He's been doing really good things at the minute. But he recorded this for us, it's called Better Than Before.

0: Nice one.
1: Thank you very
0: loved
1: much.
0: That, loved that. Yeah, nice one. I enjoyed that.
1: Thank you very much.
0: I guess following on from what we were saying before then, so what, I guess, have you got coming up? As we're saying about sort of things have been going well. You released the album last year.
1: Yep, so we sort of, that's where the problems came from, to be honest, the album. So we sort of recorded it, didn't we, in like start of 24, and then we were like, yeah, we've got an album. It's like, how do we release it, man? What are we doing? What are we doing from here?
2: So I was just thinking about like what path to take with it as well. Like, obviously, you know,
1: there's loads of ways
2: you can do it. That's it, isn't it? But I think we had in our heads a little bit like, oh, once we've got it down, like, everything will come together and everyone will be after this album that we're going to make. But it didn't turn out like that, but it was a great time making it, wasn't it? And like,
1: well, it doesn't deter anyone. Like, it was so proud of the album, and like, we still put it up there as like the best thing like we've ever probably done, you know what I mean, as like musicians. So, and it's such a cool, we really still enjoy it, to be honest. So we ended up getting like a bit of a team together in like 2025 to just like ask how to release it, advise us, and then they ended up sort of taking us on as like management and stuff. So it's been like, they've been getting us in like our arse into shape really, and then we've also just been grinding and just getting a backlog of stuff together, i.e. demos and stuff for like either a new EP or like a new LP or something coming up. So yeah, we were actually just in the studio like the past like 4 weeks has been really busy. So
0: that's what I was going to ask you, because whenever you've been speaking to me, you've been saying you've been in recording stuff. Can you tell me about that then?
1: We basically went up to Kempston Street first, didn't we? So Dom San Magallo, shout out to him, he's an absolute G. He's helped us out with a lot of the demos, and we sort of went into he's got like a room in Kempston, and he's just got a little vocal booth in the room, and we managed to fit like a whole kit in there with minus, you know, cymbals and toms, and
2: I don't know how that worked.
1: I don't know, what we got there. Yeah, and, you know, we've got some really good stuff. We spent 1 week in there, and then the next week we pretty much spent in our practice room, which was a lot warmer than Kempston Street. There was no aircon in our practice room.
3: No windows.
1: No windows, just a warm fan.
0: Just circulate the warm air.
1: Yeah.
0: I feel like it's just the UK.
1: Literally, yeah. So we ended up just getting a load more demos that week, and then this week we've went to Sugar House in St. Helens to record our new single, which is... I don't know when it's coming up, to be honest. I mean, your guess is as good as mine. Yeah, cookies, maybe. To be honest. But we're planning a big end of the year. We've got loads of moving parts. So
2: I think hopefully get it out till like alpha, maybe end of summer, maybe.
1: Maybe.
0: Nice.
2: Maybe.
3: You heard it here first.
1: We're basically waiting on confirmation for one more date, and then we can start putting the plan together. So. Nice. That'll be together in the next week, I'd say.
0: Keep an eye, and I'll definitely give it a spin when it's out. So amazing. I guess like is the plan then to put together an EP or something?
1: That's something like that. I think an EP is the next bet. We've done an EP to start with, and then done an album, and then I think it'd be a nice to go a bit full circle, come back to an EP.
0: Yeah. Before throwing yourselves.
1: But you know, saying that, I'd love to do an album. You know, we've always said we're an album band as well. Yeah. We're not like, we don't really like. Although I love singles, I love doing like pop singles and stuff, and having one stand out, you really got to see the body of work that comes with it, because Everton compliments something else on an album.
3: Yeah.
1: So
3: yeah,
1: and I love getting really deep into that and getting tinfoil that with it, you know.
0: Yeah, of course. So full process with it.
1: Yeah, man. Yeah.
0: Well, yeah. I'm conscious of time, but I keep saying that. But do you want to play another tune for us?
1: Yeah, tell you what, we'll play one of a new demo of ours.
0: Oh, no, it's perfect.
1: Sorry, we are just tuning.

0: Nice one again, right, fellas.
1: Cheers, man. Thank you very much.
0: So
1: enjoyed that a lot there.
0: This is one that you've just recorded then?
2: Yeah, we've just only done a demo for that one, to be honest.
3: Yeah, we just a couple of little notes up there. I've only been playing it for a week.
2: Yeah, we really like that one. I think that's got to be one off the EP. I can definitely say that.
0: No, it's a great tune. I really like some lovely bits in there.
2: Lovely.
0: So what's your writing process then? Sean, do you think of something, or do you guys sit down together and like just throw stuff between each other? How does it work?
2: It's definitely changed. It's definitely changed. I mean, I normally come in with the songs. That was my degree in uni. I'd done a songwriting degree.
0: Oh, nice.
2: So I just have loads of tunes anyway, and I love writing it. I love thinking it as like a puzzle and stuff like that. Mm. But it's only when we do actually sit down in practice is when it actually comes together. I think it is an interesting process, and because we've been speaking about it so often, because we've been demoing and recording and stuff, it's like nothing is actually finished until, you know, we walk out of that studio with the single in hand, you know. So, you know, there's so much on one of our songs that we just love digging into it and going, what can we find out that's going to be better? Yeah. But I'd say, I mean, words and melodies. I love doing. And it's nice, cool.
0: As well, sort of going to ask you what we talked a little bit before about, you know, you're supporting on that gig in the Kaz, start of August. Have you got anything else coming up that you can talk about? Funnily enough,
2: you mentioned another date, the 22nd. I think Noah was playing on the 22nd.
0: Right.
2: We're also playing the 22nd. So I'm going to do a shameless plug now.
0: Yeah. And that's why you're here.
2: That's why you're here. So we're playing the Jacaranda Social next Wednesday. It's going to be a lot of fun, to be honest. But who's that with? That's with Bite, who we've been wanting to play with for a while.
3: Every time we've done a headline,
2: we've asked Bite. We've been like, oh, can you do anything? We can't. We're playing another gig like the same night in fucking Stoke or something. So it's actually good to get on the same bill with them. And I think XL Poncho are also playing, aren't they?
3: That's the one.
0: Nice. So that's Wednesday night in the Jack.
2: On Sears Street?
0: Slater Street. That'll be cool. It's hard to beat a Jack gig, isn't it?
2: That's it. It's a free gig as well. So there you go.
0: Get down.
3: No excuses.
0: That's it. I know. I'm off work Thursday, Friday, so that could be.
3: I can convince Sophia.
0: We'll see. I'd like to see you guys play live. Like I say, I've been beyond you for a while, so that would definitely be definitely one to do.
2: We can sort you out with free tickets. Don't worry.
0: To the free gig. really appreciate that, guys. Thanks.
2: No, but if you wanted to come on the first as well, we can definitely speak to James. James slated us with. He'll have a go at me for saying this now, but he slated us for guest list last year. If you remember, Cook.
3: Do you remember
2: there was a. One thing after another with that guest list, wasn't it?
3: So he owes us. Put it that way.
0: I'll get my people in touch with your people. I think I'll get you guys to play out in just a second. Because we're nearly done.
1: We're approaching the end.
0: And I think we need to get out of this roasting hot room and go to a pub where there's nice cool drinks and watch the World Cup semi-final.
1: That sounds like a plan.
2: Oh God, I'd love not to do that.
0: No, I've got the driest mouth ever.
3: You've just said that, you know.
2: We always have a rule in the band as well. Whoever says the B word first, like, you know, then we're out, then aren't we?
3: Yeah. Say Bevy.
2: Oh God, we're going.
0: Yeah, it doesn't take us a lot of convincing, does it? No, not at all. I'll be dropping the van off and. Yeah, making our way for a nice cool pint of Guinness, I think.
1: But we've got a few minutes left.
0: Thank you for listening, everybody. Thank you, Toy Car, for coming in. Thank you, Adam, for being my wonderful co-host.
1: Thank you for having me once more.
0: I'll leave it with you guys to introduce your last tune, and we'll play it on that. Thank you for listening, and I'll see you on the next one.
2: Thanks for having us. Love doing stuff like this. Amazing. Yeah, I think we're going to go and do Time Flies on fourth. Yeah. We love ending with this song. Time Flies is last one on our album. We'll leave you with that. All the best, everybody. Take care.

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1: Hi everyone, I'm Jo from Jobs Plus Toxteth. If you live in Liverpool East, you're out of work, thinking about a career change, or just need a bit of support, we are a local, friendly team who are here to help you with anything from CVs, job searching, applications and interview practice. 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As well as all that, we can help you find training, connect you to real local opportunities. Plus, we've got guaranteed interviews with some of the biggest employers in the city. You can find us at 3 Kelvin Grove in Toxteth. It's just a short walk from Prince's Park Gates. We're open Monday to Friday, 9 till 4:30. You don't need to struggle alone. 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Or just search in Google Jobs Plus Toxteth and on social media. 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Hi everyone, I'm Jo from Jobs Plus Toxteth. If you live in Liverpool East, you're out of work, thinking about a career change, or just need a bit of support, we are a local, friendly team who are here to help you with anything from CVs, job searching, applications and interview practice. 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It's just a short walk from Prince's Park Gates. 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

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So I'm Ciara Jones and I am creator of the show called Mersey Women, and it's a show that aims just to help girls and women in Liverpool to live their best lives ever by just having some basically amazing guests on the show who come share their stories, and you just never know, some of those stories may just inspire you a little, eh? And just a little bit of my own story here to help start us off today. Well, yeah, as you guessed, my little accent doesn't come from this lovely town of Liverpool, but I like to think it comes from an equally lovely town called Dublin across the water. But I've been living in my adopted city of Liverpool for over 25 years now. Hey, that's a quarter of a century, just thinking there. But I love it, and we have no plans to go anywhere. Also, mum to three young adult children, and I always like to put a shout out for my son Cormac, who's now 22, and Cormac is both beautifully and profoundly autistic in equal measures. But you know what, guys? He's probably been the best teacher I could ever ask for to show me the importance of acknowledging all our differences and supporting all those differences and then embracing them, because that's when life gets richer, life gets better for everyone. And last little thing about me today is that I'm also been a health professional for over 30 years now. I think I've given away my age here today, you know, it goes with my silver hair, but that Mother Nature's blessed me with. But yeah, health professional. I have been a midwife for over 15 years. And for the last 15 plus years, I have been working in the field of public health, particularly supporting parents, carers, mothers and young children growing up here in the Liverpool area. So needless to say, I am passionate about all things to do with our health and well-being. So who have I got the privilege and pleasure of welcoming to Mersey Women today? Well, sometimes in life, you just happen to be in the right room at the right time, and you find yourself being drawn into somebody else's deeply personal journey as they so generously share their story from seemingly very regular beginnings through to some chapters that could have been pretty tough, I would imagine, and pretty dark. Feeling very lost, no doubt, at times, but somehow through it all, managing to find their own inner light, finding an extraordinarily positive way forward. And also for us really privileged listeners today, finding a way to the Mersey Women radio studio. I'm so delighted to be welcoming Toni Garagus to share her powerfully inspiring story to us today. But first, to help us settle into the mood now to listen to Toni's story, let's have a little listen to a lovely local Liverpool band